0: Studios. 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
1: Live from the Fox Sports Radio Studios on a Fox Sports Football Saturday. And I'll tell you what, man. If I got to hear one more person say, Alex Monaco, if I have to hear from one more person, so I hope that one more person is not going to be you, but if I have to hear from one more person about how justice was served today in Ann Arbor, I tell you what, I'm sick of it. And how you get walked down by an Iowa team, Alex, I'll tell you how. You'd be a bad, poorly coached football team, and that's exactly what the University of Michigan Wolverines are. I mean, we got a lot of more things to talk about. College football across the board. Penn State, Wisconsin is in a tight one right now. Oregon, USC on the board. Texas A&M and LSU. That might be a sneaky loser goes home match. However, we'll start with 2 seconds left and an injury timeout to go ahead and give Michigan its first loss of the year.
2: Absolutely fascinating, Martin. I mean, this obviously is your moment here as a Michigan alum. This is your squad. I just couldn't believe it. It was one of those moments, though, especially with the injury timeout. You're like, oh my goodness gracious. Tight end caught the rock, kept it alive. You just had that football momentum and really sports momentum moment. So you're throwing it back to you. You're blaming that immediately on coaching, no question. Because that could have just been an absolute nails. Aaron Rodgers to a throwback Jordy Nelson, if you will. Type back shoulder bucket.
1: What I'm saying, the execution of that specific play, absolute nails. I'm not taking anything away from the kids at Iowa that made that play. The circumstances in which they were able to make the play, I am blaming squarely on the coaching. When you have all those penalties, when you have all those just – inability to drive the ball down the field up a score. How about this? That was a one-point game that they won because you went for two instead of kicking an extra point. Right now, if you kick an extra point, you might win that game 21-20 when Iowa probably goes for two and tries to win the game on the road. There's so many different things that so to the point, I'm not taking anything away from those kids, just like I wasn't trying to take anything away from those Western Michigan kids when they got 1 second put on, let me rephrase myself, when there was 1 second left on the clock, okay? And they didn't defend that 49-yard Hail Mary. I said, look, they had to go out there and play defense for one more second. That's just the rules of the game. The same way when John Henry Daly went down, Michigan had to defend for two more seconds, and they didn't.
2: What is it for a second, though, if we could just overall talk about the last possession of a football game where a defense just lets you move the football into a situation where belief continues to raise up. I mean, that should have been one more pass rush. As soon as they burned that last time out, Martin, with what, 30 seconds, I think, on the nuzzle? Yep. I mean, how do you not ramp it up with the pass rush? Oh, it just begs the question of why so many times in football, especially in college football, that last possession, you just let teams march down the field. What did you see with an eye test from that perspective?
1: I mean, it just, again, at that point, the game should not have, the Michigan was dominating that game for the majority of the first three quarters, and the score didn't reflect it. We talk about this all the time. If you're not scoring points, it doesn't matter. Do you know what I'm saying? Like, you could have 500 yards, 600 yards, 700 yards of offense. Your quarterback can rush for 250 yards on read option plays and so on and so forth. It doesn't matter if you're not putting the ball in the back of the end zone. And that's just the problem that Michigan had today. They're just not scoring in the way that I feel like they need to be scoring. And it's like when you look at it, it's like you have this $10 million quarterback that it's all this and that. And Brian Kelly comes out and says he's a half-read quarterback. Well, Brian Kelly's right, okay? And he turns out when you run those types of offenses, Bryce Underwood looks like you can win games with him. It's just when he becomes just – you try to play Peyton Manning 2.0, it doesn't look that good.
2: Try to guess what Michigan's number is to win the national championship right now, Mark. And you have to put a comma in it just to give you an idea.
1: Oh, I'd say 10,001.
2: Plus 12,500, my friend. I mean, you want to talk about line movement. You want to talk about ripping up a ticket. This also has a snowball effect. Let me throw this right back to you from an NIL perspective. Where are we at now looking at that lens?
1: It's just, there's too much money spent on this roster for it to get this output. It was egregious when they had a 6-5 record because they didn't have a quarterback. It's been egregious the way that they have called these games with Bryce Underwood as the quarterback. And it's like, if you are not going to spend the money wisely, it's the truest thing you'll ever hear. A fool and their money will soon be parted. Well, that's what you get for hiring Urban Meyer's best friend to be the football coach at Michigan.
3: So do you think, if you're Whittingham, I mean, where do you go from here? Do you go experimental? You drop a game like this? Are we not there yet? I mean, it's such an interesting schedule, but at this point, do you maybe experiment somewhere else? Or you're not blaming this at all on Underwood. You're very happy with his performance today.
1: He threw an interception in the red zone. It was a performance that was good enough to win, but it obviously wasn't a performance that was going to just flatly win them the game. You get a $10 million quarterback in college, you'd like to think Trinidad Chandler style, he can just go win you some games, even though it wasn't exactly how it ended up for Ole Miss today, but he did miss some time in that. But we all watched Ole Miss LSU. That kid was going crazy. That kid was hooping, and it's like, all right, $10 million for that quarterback? I understand. I don't think he's going to be – I wouldn't draft him in the first round, but that doesn't matter because today's Saturday and he's not going to be playing on Sundays for a while now. But I wouldn't – you know what I'm saying? I wouldn't be drafting a 24-year-old quarterback in the first round. But, however, I will happily pay him $10 million to win games on Saturday.
3: Well said. Well said. They're also now just reading the board, playing off of this. Michigan 60-1 to win the Big Ten live, plus 125. Chalk Ohio State, 3-1 Indiana we saw. Eek past Northwestern. Very interesting board, Martin. Very interesting time in college football as a whole.
1: I was eek past Northwestern is true. I watched every snap of that game just about. And my takeaway was either Indiana is nowhere near the team they were last year, or Northwestern, they got some dudes. Because I just watched Northwestern beat Colorado like 35-7 or 44-7 or something like that, where they were ready to send a Big 12 school like in Colorado packing like they're a directional school. And so then I watched them play Indiana, and it looked like, you know what it looked like? It looked like Northwestern Indiana used to look like, a close game with a lot of penalties. Except this time Indiana is the 7th-ranked team or 5th-ranked team in the nation.
3: Yeah, it was a very interesting game. I mean, that was from – I was also watching the live line, too, and just seeing how Vegas was playing off of it. They were really not expecting Northwestern, who's getting plus 9.5 most of that second half, to really come back in it. They cover with ease. It's kind of two things can be true, Martin. I don't think it's even close to an Indiana team from last year. It's tough to repeat once you become the guy, right? Obviously, that's such a different perspective in this college football. But I'm looking at Indiana right now. I'm not feeling like there's someone as a team to beat, especially as complete as Ohio State is in that same conference.
1: Speaking of bringing it all back and trying to make the next move, Oregon returned all of these monsters on the defensive line. They shut out Portland State last week. Okay, cool. They had 2 sacks in a game against Portland State. Last year, this team beat Portland State 77-0. All right. This game being played, Oregon-USC right now up against us. We'll have eyes on it for most of the – it'll be on our entire show just about. This game is – pivotal. We're talking about a loser leaves town match for Texas A&M and LSU.
3: Yeah.
1: Like, I feel Oregon just might be Penn State from last year if they don't win this game. You drop 2 in a row for a team that has a Heisman candidate allegedly at quarterback, returned all these guys from the defensive line that could have gone pro, and they're all supposed to, hey, we're going to bring it all back together. We're going to all, you know, basically hang in there and try to win one for the Gipper. The only time that has really worked in the last few years, Michigan returned a lot of guys to that national championship team that went to the playoff, and partly the reason why I believe now if you see them in the pros is because they weren't going to be good pros, right? They weren't going to be good pros, so they all came back to school, and then you had 22 players at the combine the next year, so it's a complete reload, cupboard bare after Jim Harbaugh gets the show cause penalty. Anyway.
3: bouncing around real quick though. So if Oregon takes, if we go the other way, Oregon takes care of business, and then they are 3.5 point favorites in this game for what it's worth at the Coliseum. A road favorite in division, in conference is not nothing, as we saw in a couple of instances already in today's Saturday, how it unfolded. But going over to Texas real quick, how are we looking at the Longhorns after that no cover but win? And really, Martin, let's say it out loud. Arch looked fantastic on his scripted out the gate series. And then they had two field goals the majority of the rest of that game. I felt like they were very lucky to get out of there with a W.
1: Not only were they very lucky, I actually have more thoughts than are going to be able to sustain in this segment. We're going to come back, talk about what happened in Knoxville. Don't worry. Our connection will not drop out like ESPN's, knock on wood. The president is nowhere near. Actually, that's a lie. You know, the president will be, if he's, he might be on his way here now, but the president's going to be like 15 minutes from me at the golf tournament around the corner.
3: Let's go.
1: So hopefully our connection won't drop out. Maybe I just jinxed it. Hopefully. But we'll be good to go, unlike Kirk Herbstreit and Chris Fowler were midway through that second quarter. And also, unlike Arch Manning and the Texas Longhorns were able to throughout most of that game. We'll dive into that coming up next. This is Martin and Monaco on Fox Sports Radio.
0: Here we go. 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
0: Sundays are for him. 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
6: 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And you tell us where this show lies.
20: Speaking of the Yankees, Mikey, you were at a Yankee game last night. You sent us a text that made me smile.
21: So it was a strange kind of thing being at this Yankee game, because I don't get to go very often. And I was looking around and I was like, this isn't the Yankee games of my childhood. This is weird. Yes. There's a woman over there. She's dressed in a dress eating sushi. I was like, wait a minute. This isn't a baseball game. They did no roll call. Every player's got a beard. George Steinbrenner would be losing his mind. And I was kind of feeling bad about it. I was like, you know what? I don't know if I want to be here anymore. And I walked up to the concession stand to get myself a beer, get my son a pretzel. And the guy goes, he points at me. And he goes, hey. I go, hi. And he's like, all right, so that's a beer and a pretzel. I said, yeah. And he comes back and he hands me two of those souvenir cups with ice cream.
20: Wow.
21: And I was like, I didn't order this. And he goes, love the show.
22: That's that New York
21: and
22: market.
21: Stu,
20: that is special. Yes.
21: Stu?
20: Yeah.
21: I didn't walk back
20: right
21: to my seat after that.
20: Floated?
21: I floated back. Because if all the years I've been doing this,
20: right,
21: for it to culminate in me getting a free ice cream,
20: yes,
21: for me and my son,
20: worth
21: in
20: it
21: front of him,
20: yeah,
21: it's been worth it.
20: Your son's never been, yeah, so impressed.
22: And you know for sure that guy's a listener of the show. Because he gave Mikey ice cream.
20: Yes. Well, no, I thought there was going to be a punchline, like, hey.
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33: Here's the snap. Brown straight back. Throws to the corner of the end zone. Caught! It's caught! Touchdown, Iowa! Touchdown! Touchdown, Iowa! The game is over. The Hawks have won it.
1: So that was a disaster in Ann Arbor. Hopefully this show goes better than that. Martin Weiss, Alex Monaco here. Martin and Monaco on Fox Sports Radio. We have some developments happening in Happy Valley. I'll let Steve DeSager handle that in about 10 minutes, because that thing is rocking and rolling over there. A little Wisconsin action. But, Alex, I want to start here on this Fox Sports Football Saturday, because it's presented by Underdog. 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And speaking of Underdog, and speaking of the Texas Longhorns, Alex, right now on Underdog, the Texas Longhorns are trending at 15% to win the national championship in college football. First of all, what is your opinion on that matter in general?
0: I mean, it's not something I'm ready to touch. I'll tell you that much. I didn't see a team on the road with conviction, Martin, pack a quality club in, but not an all-world club. Tennessee's a very tough place to play, no question. This is a top 25 team, clearly, but with a freshman quarterback, mm-hmm. he gets banged up. A lot of opportunities for this team to really, really not even make it competitive in a certain regard just because of that situation. And they don't. They backdoor cover and then almost steal it. I mean, I think it was a holding penalty, if I'm not mistaken, that really derailed that last second, you know, Iowa-Michigan type ending, if you will.
1: You had two different 10-second runoffs. Tennessee got the ball with just about a minute 20 seconds left. You had two different 10-second runoffs due to injury play because Tennessee had no more timeouts. And then a holding penalty that basically eliminated any chance. But to your point, with about 90 seconds left in that game, every Longhorn fan in America was puckered up and worried about it. I say this. You sit there. I saw that freshman quarterback for Tennessee play. I was like, I like this kid. And then as the game progressed, I'm watching both quarterbacks get sacked a million times. I start to wonder, wait, which one is the freshman again? I'm having trouble understanding why I'm seeing such inconsistent play from both Arch Manning and, well, it makes sense for the freshman for Tennessee why he's got inconsistent play. It's his third college game ever. Arch Manning is in year four of college football.
0: He should be dominating the sport if there was ever a time to that point, Martin. And it's not happening. It's not happening. He's a quality quarterback. I like his game, but I don't know if we love his game looking years plural back on this moment in the sport. We're talking about a couple other quarterbacks before we're talking about Arch.
1: I'm talking about a lot of other quarterbacks before I'm talking about Arch. Like, to the point, Kamario Taylor from Mississippi State, right now, that kid, the goods. I'm all in on that kid. And I heard Nick Saban say today, if I was still coaching college football, I'd be doing everything I could do to go get him in the portal. You know who wasn't saying that last year? Anybody about Arch Manning. Okay? So, look, first year starting, I understand it. Maybe it's a different story in year two. Year two, they come out, play much better against Ohio State, sort of. Okay, first play of the game, our first few plays of the game, he has that freaky interception. The first half is up and down. All the number one word that I see and think of when I think of Arch Manning is inconsistency. To your point, year four should be a consistent domination, or at least a consistent I played really well out of Arch Manning, and that's not what we're seeing.
0: It's not what we're seeing, and Texas is a complete team. And they can go out and win a game in a number of ways to maybe disguise some of him not jumping off the board as a guy that can go out and beat you like Chambliss did last week against his former coach, among other quarterbacks in the league. It's a week-to-week league, but we're not seeing dominance. And you look at that number on Underdog, Martin, and it kind of is reflective of the market. No one's jumping necessarily out of the chair to go run to the board. And not to change subjects here, but Moore just got absolutely derailed.
1: Oh my Lord, I just
0: Oregon.
1: Saw it. I just saw it.
0: We got a guy down real bad.
1: Yeah.
0: He looks pretty concussed.
1: Was a dirty hit for sure from off my first view. I haven't seen the replay yet, but
0: wow.
1: That was a massive shot that Dante Moore just took as he was driving Oregon down into the red zone. Steve Sager will be all over that as well in about 6 minutes. Now, I do want to go pivot back to Tennessee, Texas, just for a moment, because when I was watching Arch, I'm trying to project, like, what does he remind me of? What do I think of when I see him playing college football?
0: Yeah.
1: It reminds me so much of Daniel Jones at Duke. Like, it's much of a higher – the stage was way higher than Daniel Jones. But when I watch Daniel Jones' Duke highlights and just some of his Duke tape, it's like this kid is inconsistent. He'll make a throw that is like, wow, that's incredible. And then you'll be like, why didn't you do that again? Why are you throwing an interception? Why are you taking this terrible sack when you know you shouldn't know you don't have the athleticism to get around this? Why are you doing that? To me, Arch Manning is not the he's not Eli Manning, the New York quarterback. He is Daniel Jones, the New York quarterback. And some team is going to fool themselves into taking him in the top 10 and not putting a team around him that can win. To that point, if you put a team around Daniel Jones, you saw 9-1 with the Colts, right? Before he got hurt, you know, he was playing well. He was distributing the ball. He had figured it out a few years into the league. We'll see what matters for Arch Manning when he gets to the league. But to me, I think that's exactly the comp. Daniel Jones is Arch Manning. Arch Manning is Daniel Jones.
0: If he runs the table, though, just playing the other side of it, you can't even help yourself sometimes in the draft on timing with guys that are coming out that raise some hardware. Is there any part of you that thinks he goes first if Texas somehow on underdog and trading at 15% pulls it off and cashes someone a month in New York rent?
1: Absolutely. Absolutely. I'm old enough to remember. I mean, you've seen six quarterbacks went in the first round just a handful of years ago. There are teams that are quarterback desperate, and the problem is quarterback is a lottery ticket. If you can get the right guy at quarterback, congratulations. You just hit the lottery. But a lot of quarterbacks are just a get-rich-quick scheme. And that's what I feel like is Arch Manning. Like, you might be, hey, if you get it early enough, you might be able to win some money. But if you're the last person in the pyramid, congratulations. You just burned your money on fire.
0: Woo! Hey, I like the comp. But, hey, let's just call it what it is. Daniel Jones on what? Not his second contract? On his third contract. So you might be giving him a nice little comp here of a scout or our team looking at an archetype that in the right coach with the right fit could maybe jam in the league.
1: No, again, it's got to be the right it's got to be the right situation, but it's hard to think save Lane Kiffin and Lincoln Riley. Actually, scratch Lane Kiffin. Save Lincoln Riley is what I was thinking of ahead of time. I saw Lane Kiffin on TV and it made me say his name. Outside of Lincoln Riley, who do you think would run an offense who would be more amenable to a quarterback than Steve Sarkisian? You would think like that's the guy, right? You know what I'm saying? He's up there with the best play callers, and we see every so often. Don't get me wrong. I'll criticize him 2 weeks ago because he'll do a little funny stuff here and there. Fourth and one, double reverse. All right, buddy, we get it. You get it. Your play sheet is long. Okay, cool. But Steve Sarkisian got Quinn Ewers to go to back-to-back playoff games. You know what I mean? And really, if you look at the other quarterback talent that was around him at that time, Michael Penix, J.J. McCarthy, those guys were drafted in the first round. Quinn Ewers was in the seventh.
0: It's true. Look, if your boy Harbaugh can voluntarily tuck in the khakis and sell us J.J. third string McCarthy, I believe anything can happen.
1: Well, we just saw something very violent happen in this Oregon-USC game. Dante Moore sliding down, it seemed to me to be a very late hit. There are people surrounding him on the field right now. Play is stopped as we're waiting to see if Dante Moore is going to be able to, like, what just the outcome of this as they go to commercial break. Dante Moore clearly struggling still. It's Fox Sports Radio. Martin Weiss, Alex Monaco here. You can follow us on Twitter at Martin Weiss, at Alex_Monaco, and follow us on Instagram and TikTok at Martin and Monaco. And now for everything going on in the world of sports, let's kick it over to Steve DeSager.
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4: It was a top 25 matchup that lived up to the billing last Saturday in Louisville. The SMU Mustangs and the Cardinals trading the lead seven times on the afternoon. Much of the scoring coming from SMU's new running back, Kendrick Raphael, during a career-best 197-yard game.
8: Raphael runs right, bangs off a tackle, touchdown SMU!
9: Raphael up the middle, big hole left to the 20. Kendrick off to the races, to the 10, to the 5, fights through two defenders, touchdown SMU!
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8: down to the five, breaking tackles. Kendrick's in for the third time today.
4: But Louisville had the answer with two more touchdown runs on the way to a 41-31 win over the Mustangs. One specialty the Mustangs have shown under Rhett Lashley is the ability to avoid losing streaks. They have only two in the last four-plus seasons, and they try to continue the trend tonight against Missouri State. An old friend returns to the Hilltop, the Bears led by first-year head coach and former SMU assistant Casey Woods. It's Parents Weekend in Dallas, SMU, and Missouri State next.
3: 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And now, let's go live to the stadium. Here are Rich Phillips and Scott Garner.
4: State meeting for only the second time ever, and for the second consecutive season as well. And SMU winning up in Springfield last year. But it was a lot closer than I think everybody expected. 28-10, Missouri State had the win. Beautiful night here in University Park, 91 degrees. We'll drop down into the low to mid-80s by the end of tonight's game. And obviously, the Mustangs do need to get back on track after coming up on the short end last week against Louisville. 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We'll look at some things that went right and not so right for the Mustangs coming up next. 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
20: 33 minutes away from kickoff here at Gerald J. Ford Stadium, home game number 2 for the SMU Mustangs, and they're going to be here for a while, by the way. 3 straight and 4 the next 5 are going to be played here at home for the SMU Mustangs, and they need a bounce back week after losing last week 41-31 at Louisville, a game that looked like it was going to continue to go back and forth. There were 7 lead changes in that game, but Kevin Jennings, I thought he was going to have an amazing touchdown run to pull him within 3. And right at the 1-yard line, the Louisville DB did exactly what he was supposed to do and what he could do. The only thing he could do was pop the ball free from Kevin, and it was a fumble out of the back of the end zone.
21: And I know it's frustrating, particularly for SMU fans, to know that we go on the road again and Kevin Jennings throws 2 picks. He fumbles at the goal line, so that's 3 turnovers right there. But really only 1 was his fault, where he didn't see the safety and just threw it right there into coverage on the other one. It was late in the game, and I thought that the safety made a great play on the ball. I couldn't even believe he caught the ball. But, you know, that fumble on the goal line, it was just a great play, I thought, by the DB, just to hit him right there, right on the football. He had the ball high and tight. He did everything mechanically, everything fundamentally that you want to do. It's just unfortunate that he wasn't able to make it a 3-point game, and we had 3 timeouts with 2.5 minutes to go. Just something that happens. Sometimes you're playing a great team, and they make a great play.
20: Kevin did throw for 222 yards and a touchdown. He ran for 35 yards. But the number one guy on the day last Saturday was without a doubt Kendrick Raphael. Yep. I'm going to talk to him, by the way, in the next segment of our pregame show. 24 carries, 197 yards, 3 touchdowns. That's a career high in yardage for him, and he tied his career high in touchdowns. And keep in mind, this guy's played 4 years of college football. He's in his 4th year after 2 years at NC State, 1 year at Cal last year, and no negative runs. And great job by him, and great job by the big men in front of him.
21: I thought the offensive line had their best day without question. I thought Addison Nichols might have had his best day as a Mustang, but P.J. Williams at left tackle, Alex Woods at left guard, Josh Bates the center, they were just fantastic so many times, and they were so consistent. That's why Kendrick ran for almost 200 yards, but he had tremendous acceleration, I thought, to the line of scrimmage. He was quick. He was elusive, particularly on the G.H. counter runs. When he ripped off that first run for 40 yards, you could kind of feel that it was going to be a special day. Just great second effort on inside runs, turning 2-yard gains into 6-yard gains. Forced Louisville to gang tackle him after catches, finished off runs in the second level late in the game. Just a high percentage of his yards coming on counter action. So they coached well, executed well, and Raphael ran really, really well.
20: And I'll talk to Kendrick about this in the next segment, too, the fact that everybody thinks that this is the Rhett Lashley offense. It's just throw, throw, throw, and that's part of the speed that they play.
21: Yeah.
20: He is committed to running the football, and he was really happy that they ran for 200 and I think it was 275 last week, 257 last week as a team. He still believes in the run because it makes the pass game that much better when you run like that.
21: Yeah, and certainly more now probably than when he first started as the head coach 4 years ago without question. You get into it and you start to learn that, hey, it's fun to throw the football around the yard, but when you get into the red zone late in games playing great competition, you've got to be able to run the ball, you've got to be able to stop the run. But I thought that's where the problems lied last week. I thought that's really where they were present, because you cannot go into Louisville and give up 265 yards on the ground and win a game. You just cannot do that. That's not something that SMU has done since 2019, when the Mustangs found themselves in the top 15, and here we are 7 years later, just a great team in the top 25. You just don't do that. And when you watch the tape back, you didn't see edges set. You saw linebackers getting washed down. You saw linebackers and safeties biting on fakes, watching guards on counter action and being out of position. So just little things like that turn into big things. that Rhett Lashley said, hey, we have to get that corrected. It's got to start tonight with Missouri State.
20: I think the defensive tackles have played well. Last week I thought they were pretty good. Christian Davis, I think, has been really good so far this season. And no doubt, Lou Spencer, he looked motivated going back to Louisville where he came from a couple years ago. That was absolutely the best game he'd had. But I think everybody else counteracted the good that the tackles did last week defensively.
21: Yeah, and the problem was, too, though, the down linemen, we just did not command double teams, which allowed Louisville's guards to work to the second level. So Kilgore, Booker, and all of those guys had linemen in their lap. They weren't able to run free and make plays. So in football, things domino, and, you know, you'd like those down linemen to start drawing more double teams.
20: And the other side for the offense last week, you had Yamir Knight with 7 catches for 70 yards and a score. The rest of the wide receivers, not counting tight ends or anything, just the rest of the wide receivers caught 5 passes last week. That's a big area. You and I talked about it on the way to the airport Saturday night, that the wide receivers got to get open, got to compete for balls a little bit more.
21: Ooh, you said a key word right there, compete.
20: Yeah.
21: When Kevin Jennings extended plays late, you didn't see enough competitive plays being made by the wideouts. You know, you're late in the game, you're tired. There's no question about it, but you still have to compete. I know that that's some

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2: Casey, we talked about this on our Facebook show just a little while ago. I call him one of the good guys that we've run across in this sport. He was the offensive coordinator here the last 4 years. He and Brett go back to about 09 when they were GAs at Auburn, and they had coached there for a couple years together. They coached at Arkansas State together, and as Rhett said this week, they never really fell out of touch with each other in between the stops before he brought him in here in 2022 to be the offensive coordinator. But just a guy, good family man. Hey, by the way, Casey and Lauren and Brett both have wives named Lauren.
3: Yeah, that's right.
2: And at one time, they had the same number of kids. Casey's one-upped him now with his fifth kid, however. And I've talked to some people up in Springfield this week, and they can't say enough great things about him, and the university loves him so far since he's been added there.
3: And you know he loves to talk, and he loves to explain it, and he's great at it. That's why I always loved hearing him interviewed and interviewing him. But Woods, they said he has spoken to every fraternity at Missouri State, every sorority, every freshman group that's come in there. The attendance at games is up, and you and I kind of joked on the Facebook pregame show that you go to a press conference, your question better be short, and you're only going to get six of them because that's about all you have time for in a 45-minute segment with him.
2: Cool deal, too. He brought his dad, Sparky, a longtime high school and college head coach, to be his chief of staff the first time they've ever worked together on the same staff. We mentioned that Xbox Bowl in Frisco, and you know they played their opener this year at Texas A&M. So tonight is their third consecutive either road or neutral site game in the state of Texas, dating to the Frisco Bowl. They'd only played six games in the state of Texas prior to this.
3: In the history of the program?
2: Six. Yes.
3: How about that?
2: I know.
3: That should have been your stat of the week.
2: I was kind of surprised when I saw it that they only played six games in Texas prior to this little run. And this is the state that they have outside of Missouri the most players from Texas.
3: Well, it makes sense. And, you know, you mentioned the game with A&M. They might have gotten blown out 50-0, but you know what? It was 13-0 late in the second quarter. This is not going to be a team that you're just going to be able to come in here and go through the motions on. You're going to have to come in here and play. We saw that up there last year.
2: Yeah.
3: You just can't come in here and go through the – you're going to have to execute and do what you do. They're going to be playing hard. You know, they're in the bottom of Conference USA in pretty much every category, position category, but yet still they fight, and they have some talent.
2: Their quarterback is it. He's first in Conference USA in passing yards per attempt. Skylar Locklear is thrown for 597 yards, three touchdowns, transferred in from UTEP. The offensive coordinator, Mark Calla, was an assistant at UTEP that brought him here, and watching him on film getting ready for this week, he certainly has a pretty good little arm. And
3: he does.
2: I say little because he is only 5'11", but he can get things done back there.
3: That's an issue for him. They list him at 5'11". Some people say he might be 5'9½, 5'10", but he's small. He's going to create outside the pocket. They're going to waggle him. They're going to play action him. They're going to roll him out. He's got great spatial awareness. He's mobile, but he's got a high IQ, and he will make pre-snap adjustments, particularly against defenses that like to change fronts pre and post snap. So watch for that tonight. But he's very effective running RPO. He'll run some read option, and he tends to turn the ball over though when he's pressured. He has a rocky touchdowns to interceptions margin under duress. So we'll see if the Mustangs can get to him. Can we pressure them rushing just four, or do we have to blitz a lot? You'll be watching for that tonight.
2: Third member of our broadcast crew, and I think he's in a swarm of recruits down there on the SMU sideline. Let's check in with Steve Lansdale.
4: Yes, I am. There are a lot of recruits and their families all around. A lot of talking points coming out of the locker room for this one. One, protect the ball. As we talked about on the Facebook show and on the pregame show, SMU is -4 on turnovers. The best way to keep an outman team involved in a game, give them the ball, give them more possessions. Obviously, SMU wants to avoid that. Offensive line, dominate the line of scrimmage. You talked about how you want to give up no negative plays at all. Keep the Missouri State defense at bay and be able to run the ball even when the opponent

0: knows you're going to run special teams. They feel like a big play is coming. They feel like they're due. This might be a game where they can break something out on that. And they are very aware of the fact that Casey Woods is a creative coach who would like nothing more than to beat his old friend. They are aware and alert for gimmick plays. If Missouri State could somehow pull an upset in Dallas tonight, it would be the biggest victory in the history of the Bears program. They are expecting the unexpected tonight.
1: No doubt it would be if they won here tonight. Thanks a lot, Steve. Down on the SMU sideline, we'll hear from him throughout tonight's broadcast. We're about 22 minutes away from kickoff here between SMU and Missouri State. Again, this is first of three straight and four out of six here at home for the SMU Mustangs. Still to come on our pregame show, I'll talk to head coach Rhett Lashley, but up next, we'll talk to last week's star of the game, Kendrick Raphael. This is SMU football from Learfield.
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14: Rich Phillips back with you here at Ford Stadium. Meet the Mustangs time, and we're going to meet one of the new Mustangs this year, senior running back from Naples, Florida, Kendrick Raphael. You were at Cal last year. What brought you here to transfer to SMU this season?
15: What brought me here was just the way the offense was ran, the explosiveness, the explosive plays. Coach Lashley sets his players up, and just also the culture that brought me here, just the family culture that, I love. And that's it.
14: You had a breakout year last year at Cal with 13 touchdowns, 14 total touchdowns as well, and nearly 1,000 yards rushing. Was that really your first full season to be the featured guy in an offense?
15: Yes, it actually was. That season kind of helped me a lot and coming here too as well.
14: You had a breakout game Saturday, too, with 197 yards and three touchdowns against Louisville. what led to that? What was the key for your big day Saturday?
15: Really my O-line. Just running behind PJ, Bates, Addison, Shamley, and Alex. You know, those guys make my job way more easier, and they had a great game. And all the credits is to me, shows to me, but, like, really, them guys up front really paid the way.
14: A lot of times I think people have the impression that with Rhett Lashley, the offense is just throw it around all the time. Is there a lot more to meets the eye about the running game, though, that he has planned?
15: Yes. I feel like that's a, like, false narrative because, yeah, you see a lot of the yards that Kev's putting up and stuff, but this team really could do it all. And we have a special backfield. I'm just not the only one in it. We have Chunky as well, D-Mac, that could also run the ball and be explosive as well for this offense.
14: Running the football like that, does it allow the offense to dictate the game a little bit more because it's a much more aggressive style when you run like that?
15: For sure. It kind of gives us a lot of options and things we could do to the defense, you know. Not just only pass, but we could run and, you know, you just kind of switch it up. And we could also hit the defense in every spot and, like, with, like, just various, like, plays and stuff that kind of, like, keeps them guessing.
14: When it comes to throwing the ball, how impressive has Kevin Jennings been to play with?
15: He's been very impressive. Like, it's so, so crazy. Just having him, you know, he also makes my job easier with his legs, you know, it opens up the run as well. He's just special all around, you know, and you got to account for all the things that he does. So, you know, it makes my job easier too.
14: Since Rhett Lashley's been here, he's done a terrific job of, after a bad week, getting his team to bounce back. Has there been any kind of messaging about that, or is it just business as usual?
15: Yeah, basically just kind of like a get back on our feet, you know. You know, we had a tough loss, but nothing we could do about it anymore. So, you know, what we're going to do is just take it on to the next game and be great and really just take care of the football and play to our standard.
14: That is Meet the Mustangs with running back Kendrick Raphael here this evening. We'll talk to Rhett Lashley coming up next. This is SMU football from Learfield.
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14: 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Rhett, you've had one thing here since you've been here as the head coach that's impressed me. You don't let losses fester on your team. You don't let things pile up and keep winning right after. Is there some magic you have, the way you approach this to keep your guys head down and going forward?
21: There's no magic. Obviously, we do something right, I guess, with how we approach it. We try to learn from what we messed up, make the adjustments, and move forward. You know, what's happened in the past is in the past. Dwelling on it doesn't do us any good. Moving forward, what we have to make sure is it doesn't beat us twice. And so we got a great opportunity to come out in front of our home crowd on family weekend and a night kickoff and try to play some good football and get our swag back.
14: Obviously, terrific game Saturday for Kendrick Raphael with 197 yards, 3 touchdowns. Had to be great to see him really get a breakout here this year.
21: Yeah, it was good. I mean, I think we showed what we feel like we can do running the football as an offense. It was huge to have that balance. And you know, it allowed us to do a lot of the things we needed to do on offense. We just didn't do quite enough, but really proud of Kendrick and really the line, tight ends, and that whole group.
14: Yeah, that was my next question. The O-line had to be doing a lot to help him, weren't they?
21: Yeah, we did a nice job in the run game. We felt going in we'd be able to, and I thought we did. But that was last week. Has to carry over today against a group that did a nice job of really, really frustrating Texas A&M for a half of football.
14: You lost Andrew Chambly at halftime of that game. I know he'll be back this week, but Drew Evers, true freshman, came in at right tackle. How'd he grade out in that game?
21: Pretty well for a true freshman being thrown in that environment. He played really, really well. You know, the last drive when they're pinning their ears back, know you're throwing it, that's tough for anybody, much less a true freshman. But overall, we were really pleased with Drew. The moment wasn't too big for him, and I think that's going to really boost his confidence because we're going to need him, obviously, more this year.
14: But you're going to start him today and move Chambly over to the left side, a little ding for PJ as well?
21: Yeah, PJ's okay long-term, just a little beat up. We're not going to start him. He did get healthy enough this week to be available in an emergency role, but we'll put Chambly at left and Drew at right and see how that goes.
14: You know, it's official now that you have a coaching tree in college football because you've got a head coach coming here that was one of your guys. Weird week getting ready to face off against Casey Woods?
21: Yeah, a little bit. I mean, I've not really tried to think about it other than when y'all asked me about it. But,
14: sure.
21: Yeah, I'm really proud of Casey. I mean, he's a great friend. He's a great person, ball coach, leader. He's going to do a great job at Missouri State and for years to come in the profession as a head coach. But and so for him to get his opportunity is great. I hate that we have to play each other. This isn't the first time I've played either friends or former coaches or mentors. So, you know, what you learn is neither one of us is going to take a snap. And by the time it kicks off, you're not really thinking about who's standing on the other sidelines. You're just trying to find a way to win the game. And I know both sides will be doing that.
14: Will we recognize a lot from their offense here tonight?
21: Yeah, I think so. they're running largely the same system. You know, they've got their flavor or whatever to it, I'm sure. But, yeah, I mean, when you watch it on film, you're like, oh, I know that play, and I know that play, and I know that play. And you can see they've gotten better and better each week from game one to game three. So we're going to get the best version of them here in week four.
14: You stressed to your team on Friday after practice, speed, speed. Tempo, speed of the game. That's what you're looking for, right?
21: Yeah, we got to play fast. And, you know, you want guys, some of that's tempo on offense, right? But I'm just talking about playing speed. Like, we have a fast team. We should be able to run all over the field. Our defense has to play downhill, play fast, and swarm and run to the football and make it feel like we're playing with 14 players. And you know what? They're going to get us on some, but that has to be the mentality. On offense, we need our speed and space. Obviously, our tempo of the game we'd like to push, but we need our speed to show up, and because I think that's where we have an advantage.
14: That is Chalk Talk with SMU head coach Rhett Lashley. Starting lineups and kickoff next. This is SMU football from Learfield.
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5: Thank you very much, Rich. Key number one for the Mustangs tonight: get back to fundamentals. SMU allowed 265 rushing yards against Louisville, by far the most this season. The defensive front did not demand enough double teams. It kind of allowed Louisville's offensive linemen to climb to the second level, and the defensive ends were getting reached. The outside linebackers struggled to consistently set the edge. And tonight, it's about getting back to the fundamentals, swarming the football, running to the football. You want nine guys around the football 90% of the time. That's been SMU's foundation the last several years. You got to get back to the fundamentals. Key number two for SMU: don't waste the loss. Rhett Lashley said one loss doesn't necessarily have to become a failure. Louisville exposed some things that SMU now has an opportunity to identify, correct, and learn from them. There's no reason to panic right now, but there does need to be a response, and whether that Louisville loss becomes a setback or a turning point will depend on what SMU does next. And key number three for SMU: don't let them hang around. Missouri State averages just 24 points per game. They give up about 400 yards a game. They also commit a lot of penalties, 30 a game. And they only convert about 38% on third down. So SMU allowing Missouri State to hang around too long last year after a sloppy start. They're at home tonight, the Mustangs are. SMU needs to start fast, play clean, and take control of the game early. Those are the three keys. Number one, get back to fundamentals. Number two, don't waste the loss from last week. And number three, don't let them hang around.
1: We talked about this. That, by the way, is our capital title, the Shattuck Company Keys to Success. Capital title, the largest independent title company in the United States and the official title company of SMU Athletics. We talked about this on our Facebook show. The lack of losing streaks SMU has had in the last four-plus seasons, 57 games with Rhett Lashley as the head coach. They've had two losing streaks. The first year, when, let's be honest, the team wasn't as good as it has been the last several years, and they lost weeks 3 through 5 at Maryland, home to TCU, and at UCF in a funky game played on a Wednesday night because of a hurricane. And then in 2024, not the worst losses, to lose in the ACC championship game on the final play of the game and to lose in the CFP game the next week at Penn State. And when I asked Rhett yesterday if he knew how many, he immediately held up two fingers because he knew how many losing streaks he had had, and he knew which games they were and when they occurred because he hates losing as much as anybody I've ever met, which is a good thing, by the way. We want our coach to dislike losing, but that's how successful times have been here. He's coached here for just five-plus season for 57 games. He's 40-17, the most wins a coach has had in his first 4 years in SMU history. And he's fifth in wins in school history with 40 wins already.
5: You know, Todd Dodge, who is a longtime legend in the high school ranks, now coaching at Colleyville Heritage, says all the time, it's not what we do, it's how we do it. And Rhett Lashley has the formula. He knows how to get a team to respond. That's been his formula for a number of years, not just when he's been a head coach. It's just that's his nature. He's very positive. He knows how to get it done. I guarantee you tonight you're going to see an SMU defense that will run to the football. They're going to swarm. We're not going to give up the edge. The defensive ends are not going to get reached consistently. The outside linebackers will be able to scrape over the top. He's a master at getting to respond. I'm anxious to watch it tonight. A
1: couple of changes we'll see starting-wise on offense because of injuries tonight. Yannick Smith Wide receiver out with a concussion. Jalen Hale should start in place of him. P.J. Williams, a bone bruise on his knee. He is to be dressed and available for action, but not expected to play tonight. Andrew Chambly's got to move over from right tackle to play at left tackle. Drew Evers will start at right tackle, and I know a lot of it is because Rhett was really pleased, and you heard it in the pregame interview with him, really pleased with how the freshman responded when he had to play the whole second half last week at Louisville.
5: Yeah, no doubt about it. I need to correct myself. I said Todd Dodge coaching at Heritage. He coaches at Lovejoy. They played Heritage last night.
1: I was confused about that, by the way. I was like, he's at Heritage?
5: When did he move over there?
1: When did that happen?
5: Oh, Jerry Edwards, I apologize. He's the head coach at Heritage. But no, I mean, you're right about that. I mean, this is it's going to be an interesting matchup tonight, just in the way that the two teams come out. And we have the coin toss here in just a second.
1: Yeah, captain's out at midfield shaking hands. Brandon Booker is out there for the Mustangs, along with, I see, Josh Bates out there as well. And our referee is Rodney Burnett, getting ready for the captains for the coin toss.
6: Missouri State, as a visiting team, you get to call the toss. What is your call?
8: Tails. Tails is his call.
1: Jordan Sparks, the celebrity of the game, tossing the coin here this evening at Ford Stadium.
5: About that.
1: And I do believe the Mustangs have won the toss.
6: SMU has won the toss and will receive.
1: And so let's get that starting offense for the SMU Mustangs here tonight. It is Kevin Jennings at quarterback, the 6-foot, fifth-year player from South Oak Cliff. He's thrown for 989 yards and 9 touchdowns. He's completing 74% of his passes. Kendrick Raphael at running back, the 5'11 senior from Naples, Florida, coming off a career-high 197-yard game last week against Louisville, and he had 3 touchdowns as well. Wide receiver Jalen Hale, 6'1 senior from Longview High School, has 4 catches for 132 yards. Ymir Knight, 5'8 senior from Smyrna, Delaware, leads the team with 16 receptions, 181 yards and a touchdown. And Jalen Cooper, the 6'2 sophomore from Cibolo Steel, 6 catches, 120 yards and a touchdown. Randy Pittman, the tight end, 6'2 senior from Panama City, Florida, transferred in from Florida State this year. He's caught 10 balls for 103 yards and a couple of scores. The left tackle is going to be Andrew Chambly out of Arkansas, the 6'6 fifth-year player. Dinged up a little bit last week, but was ready to come back in the second half if needed. He's starting ahead of P.J. Williams, who's got a bone bruise on his knee. Alex Woods, the left guard, 6'5 senior from Port St. Lucie, Florida, first-year starter here for the Mustangs. Josh Bates is the center, 6'3 senior from Durango, Colorado, and he started every game last year and so far every game this year for the Mustangs in the middle. Addison Nichols, the right guard, the 6'5 fifth-year player from Norcross, Georgia, making his 29th consecutive start between Arkansas and SMU the last 3 years. And at right tackle, Drew Evers, the 6'4 freshman from Flower Mound High School, playing in only his third collegiate game here tonight. Skylar Locklear is the starting quarterback for Missouri State, and that starting defense for Missouri State will have Kellen Lidstrom and Josh Lacusa, the defensive ends, and the defensive tackles Tim Brantley and Jills Chio are in the middle. The main guy on their defense is their middle linebacker, Jared Lloyd, who leads them with 32 tackles. Cooper Roy, their other linebacker, their extra safety slash hybrid linebacker, Anthony Madison. Their corners are Joel Capusa and Joel Boma. Their safeties, J.J. O'Neill and Christian Ford.
5: You know, SMU's going to try to come out here, set the edge, stop the run, play with the physicality that we're used to seeing from the defense, but they're going to start on offense tonight. They don't need to reinvent themselves. They want to play aggressive, protect the football, and eliminate mistakes.
1: And Jermico Green's going to have a chance at this kickoff return. Instead, it went right through his hands and out of the back of the end zone. And his first one in a few weeks he was going to have a chance at, but he didn't catch it cleanly, so SMU will start off at their own 25-yard line on their opening possession of the game. Mustangs have got to fix some turnover issues here. They have given it away 7 times. They've only taken it away 3 times. They're minus 4, which is last in the ACC at 126th out of 138 teams in the country.
5: But the good news is they're throwing the football at 369 yards per game. That's tops in the ACC and second best in the country.
1: Randy Pittman is going to be split out in a slot right as they go 4 wide here. First and 10 from the 25. And the officials stop things before we can start. SMU's going right to left, heading to the north end zone at Ford Stadium. A little breezy out there. Looks like it's going right to left for SMU from the east to the west. And Rodney Burnett.
6: Please reset the game clock to 14:55.
1: Because Chunky did touch the ball in the field of play. The clock should have run on the kickoff, even though he didn't return it, so they'll burn off those 5 seconds. Trying to get us home early tonight.
5: I guess it didn't seem like 5 seconds elapsed from the time he touched it to when it hit the end zone.
1: First and 10 at the 25-yard line. Jennings out of a shotgun. Pittman motions from right to left. Low snap. Kevin has it. Back to throw. Under pressure. Lobs it out right on a screen. Caught by Raphael at the 26 to the 30. Jumps over a defender at the 35. Out of bounds at the 36. An 11-yard gain on first down.
5: They rotate into man coverage. They play cover three there on the snap. They try to disguise that, but they played really soft coverage on the edge and let him get all the way to the first down stage.
1: First down 10 at the 36 for SMU. And here's the handoff up the middle. Raphael breaks through 40, 45. He's up to the 47-yard line. So Raphael has an 11-yard catch and an 11-yard run on the first two plays.
5: Kendrick Raphael, 24 for 197 last week. Notice the tempo. This is as fast as SMU has started a game in terms of time between snaps. They really want to get it and go.
1: They put him at the 46, first down 10, just underway here against Missouri State. Five wide, Jennings alone in the backfield. Screen left to Yamir Knight. Block in front to the 50, to the 45, and he's to the Missouri State 44. I think they may spot him at the 45, a yard short of the first down.
5: Knight had a good block on the edge, but so did Andrew Chambly, who's gone from right tackle to left tackle tonight with P.J. Williams, just being very careful with the injury, and he looked good getting out in front blocking.
1: Second and one at the 45 of Missouri State. A play action screen left again. Yamir Knight, 40-yard line, first down, and into the Missouri State 37. 7-yard line. That'll be a pickup of 8, and they can move the chains again.
5: And Jalen Hale blocking out in front on Joel Kapusu. Best he's blocked in a couple of weeks. Looks very aggressive out there on the edge.
1: First down 10 at the 37 of Missouri State. 13:25 to go in a scoreless first quarter. Raphael up the middle. Oh, he was hit hard just beyond the line of scrimmage and driven back. Big play there. Martavis Blackman coming up with a stop for no gain.
5: Blackman, the senior out of Oxford, and he and Jayshon Cooper will rotate there at that weak side linebacker position. They run the counter play, and I thought it was a really good block down inside by Nichols and company. But that time, Cooper saw the hole and shot through it in a hurry. Best play they've made on defense.
1: Second down and 10 at the 37 of Missouri State. Jermico Green, the running back. Kevin wants to throw. Jennings does right side to Theo Mellon-Orstrom. Spins through a tackle at the 32, and he'll be down at about the 30-yard line with a pickup of 7. Mellon-Orstrom's been a nice addition from Texas A&M with 8 catches, 68 yards, and 2 touchdowns already.
5: Didn't catch any balls in the Florida State game. In every game, he's been better and better. Last week, 5 catches, and did a great job of sitting down against the zone last week. But Addison Nichols on a good blitz pickup from Octavius Blackman. They went 4-2 nickel last play, and there was nothing to disguise about that. Blackman just shot through there and met a wall.
1: Third and 3 at the 30 of Missouri State, and the handoff is given to Jermico Green, trying to bounce left. Not much room. He maybe gained a yard to the 29-yard line before he was tackled by Caden Wiest out of Reed Springs, Missouri. It's fourth down and going to be a long 2, maybe a full 3 yards. From the Missouri State 30-yard line. I think Rhett Lashley is going to keep the offense out there.
5: He is, and the one thing you notice is that the last 3 plays, the tempo has slowed from when the game started, and when they ran tempo and ran that NASCAR with very little time between snaps, it really caught Missouri State by surprise. They've been able to kind of get their bearings about them the last 3 plays, and now the Mustangs have to convert on fourth down.
1: Fourth and 3 at the 30 of Missouri State. Kendrick Raphael back in at running back, 4 wide receivers, and Jennings to throw. Quickly does on a quick out, and he missed, fired, intended for Theo Mellon-Orstrom at the 25, and he threw it a little high and wide. It's incomplete, and they turned it over on downs.
5: Not a good throw right there, high and to the left, and Mellon-Orstrom got hands on it, but he just could not quite reach up there and bring it down. They went cover 0 right there, no safety, and it was an all-out blitz.
1: Let's look at the starting defense for SMU and the defensive ends. Looks like, well, let's go with the tackles because I do see Christian Davis, Malcolm Alcorn Crowder out there. It looks like at the end will be Tavion Atkinson and Marcus White. The linebackers, Brandon Booker and Alexander Kilgore. The corners, Marcellus Barnes, Javon Thomas, Jimmy Weibrick, Tyron Polley, and Jarvis Lee in the back end of the defense. First and 10 at their own 30 for Missouri State. Here's a handoff up the middle to the 35-yard line. That'll be a pickup of about 5 yards for Breezy Dubar, a Du Boise State transfer that we weren't sure was going to play because he left early last week, but is in there, has run for 118 yards and 2 scores. Skyler Locklear is their quarterback, a UTEP transfer. He's thrown for 3,000 yards over the last 2 seasons playing at UTEP. Second down and 5 from the 35. Dubar with a handoff again, up the middle, off the to the about the 40-yard line. He's going to be just short of the first down, third and short coming up. Jamarie Robinson and Isaiah Myers at receiver each lead them with 12 catches this season. They're going to hurry up. Locklear throws a quick screen right. This is caught by Dubar once again. He split out wide to the right, makes the catch along the sideline up to the 42 for a 12-yard gain and a first down. Makai Meyer is their other receiver. Jaron Askren is their tight end. King Lars, the former SMU Mustang, starts at left tackle for them. First down and 10, Missouri State at their own 42. We're scoreless in the first quarter. Locklear on a read option, keeps it and is crushed. Akeel Washington and Ira Singleton from the end positions have a meeting at the quarterback.
5: They did, and I love the safety blitz aspect of that too, with Polly getting in there. He wasn't the first, but boy, he knifed in there, and it's a big sack. That's funny, they ran right behind Ryan Mitchell the first two snaps, who's really powerful, very quick, good combo blocker as well. Drives about as well as anybody. They'll be running to the right a lot tonight. Not that time.
1: Second down 13 from their own 39-yard line. Locklear out of the shotgun, and he gives this to Dubar. Has a hole up the middle, 40, 45, tripped up by Tyron Polly at the 47-yard line after a pickup of 8, leaving them in third down and 5.
5: Polly's been in there twice now. He made 8 stops, but he had to make that stop because, again, they go cover 3, roll that safety down. He's the only safety that was there, and Polly tripped him up. Thank goodness. Otherwise, it would have been a big game.
1: Third and 5 at the 47. Locklear to throw. A little bit of pressure. Flushed out by Akeel Washington. He's going to fling it down the right side, just out of bounds into the SMU bench as he was under a ton of pressure. Jarvis Lee coming on the safety blitz, and they're going to force Missouri State to punt.
5: He had time to go through 2 reads before the pressure came. The offensive line's done a decent job. At that time, it broke down, and Locklear doing really what he wants to do. Moose Spencer was hot on his trail, but he was retreating, Locklear was, and had no choice but to throw it into the bench because both receivers were covered up on the right side.
1: Stuart McDonald comes on to punt, averaging 43 yards this year with a long of 57. Back to receive is Ymir Knight. He averages 5.2 on just 5 returns so far this season. A little less than 6 minutes in. Scoreless here between SMU and Missouri State. And the punt, nice high kick. And Ymir will signal for a fair catch that he makes at the SMU 15-yard line. 9:10 to go, first quarter. Scoreless, SMU and Missouri State. This is SMU football from Learfield.
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5: 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And the SB Mustangs will have the football back after both teams have had it once. The Mustangs turn it over on downs on their initial drive as they drive it across the 50-yard line, but just could not quite do anything. It stalled after SMU ripped off an 11-yard run, a 29-yard pass, a 10-yard pass, but tempo slowed, and they stalled, and Missouri State being forced to punt. And so with 9:10 to go in the first quarter, we're scoreless. SMU will have it back for the second time.
1: Kevin Jennings did go 4-5 for 60 yards on the first drive, but his one incompletion was on the fourth down play when he was looking for Theo Mellon-Orstra. So it'll be first and 10 after the punt by Missouri State with SMU at their own 15-yard line. Second ever meeting between SMU and Missouri State, and the first time for Casey Woods to be on the far sideline at Ford Stadium, the former offensive coordinator at SMU, a first-year head coach for the Bears. First and 10 for the 15, right to left. The Mustangs go in the first quarter, and from the right hash, play action. Jennings rolls right, throws down the right sideline, up high, grabbing for the ball and never hang on to it. Randy Pittman couldn't make the catch at the sideline around the 35-yard line.
6: Going on the field was an incomplete pass.
5: And it was a great play by Joel Broma. He just stayed with it and broke that thing up. A nice job there by the defense. You know, Missouri State is showing cover two off the snap, pre-snap, and then they rotate into man coverage. But Randy Pittman's been so good. He caught four balls at Louisville and did a good job of fighting through some blocks on screen plays, too, last week.
1: Second and 10 at the 15. Too tight, too wide for SMU. Jennings to throw again, rolls a pocket left, some pressure is coming, throws it deep down the left sideline and just into the SMU bench. He was trying to avoid the pressure up front that was coming. It'll be third down and 10.
5: Yeah, he just threw it up. J.J. O'Neill was the safety that was having to recover on that, and somehow Randy Pittman ended up around the football, and I thought Jennings was initially throwing it away, but that thing almost landed in the bucket where Pittman was, but O'Neill was a little bit late getting there.
1: Anthony Madison, their extra safety, was the guy with the pressure on Jennings. Third down, 10, SMU at their 15.
5: It's three straight incompletions now for Jennings. That does not happen very often for this guy.
1: Yeah, he is completing at 74% on the year. Five wide on third down and 10. Jennings from the right hash. Stands in the pocket, runs to his right now with pressure coming, and he is ripped down, and I think that may be a face mask as two flags came flying in after he was ripped down to the ground, and this should be a penalty that will keep the Mustang drive alive.
5: That might be the most violent face mask I have seen, and the Blue Birds are out.
6: Personal foul, face mask, defense number 24. 15-yard penalty, automatic first down.
1: Caleb Olabode, a linebacker, called for that, and the Mustangs looking like they were going to go three and out, but the personal foul saves them right here.
5: And Olabode is high-intensity, physical, max effort, but he grabbed that face mask and turned his head almost all the way around. That is dangerous.
1: First down and 10, SMU from the 30-yard line. No score here in the first quarter. Under center for Jennings on this snap. And he'll hand this off on a stretch play right. Kendrick Raphael, 30-yard line. Not a lot of room. He pushes forward to the 33. A pickup of three before he is brought down to the ground by Jills Chio and others up front for Missouri State.
5: You know, it's the first time they've run outside zone tonight. But Christian Ford running the alley really well. He's excellent in run support. Gamble sometimes going for interceptions, but that time a good play.
1: Second and 7 at the 33. Straight up the gut. Kendrick Raphael to the 38. Spins through a tackle to the 39. He'll be just short of the first down, which is at the 40-yard line, so a third and short for the Mustangs.
5: We want to run the ball, but Jennings is happy to hand the football off a couple of times here and kind of massage that stretch of the neck out after getting that big face mask on. And that really bailed out SMU, too.
1: They were trying to hurry up, and they had problems spotting the ball. Now they're ready to go. Third down and short, just short of the 40. Raphael hesitates in the backfield. Second effort has him across the 40, and with a first down at the 41-yard line, a gain of two.
5: Yeah, brought a safety down into the box, and Josh Bates just kept going and kept going, stayed on his block. They got the yard they need, and then some. He worked to the second level a lot against Louisville last week, was solid, very consistent. Did a good job on that play. Yards have been a little bit harder to come by on this drive than they were the initial drive on the ground.
1: Midway through the first quarter, no score. SMU and Missouri State, first and 10 for the Mustangs from their own 41. Jermico Green comes on to the backfield. Three wide receivers for Kevin Jennings in the shotgun. And Jennings play action. He's looking deep down the left side. Man covered there. Instead, he'll go medium depth. Oh, what a great grab. Reaching all the way out at the 30-yard line of Missouri State by Yamir Knight.
5: And the coverage was good there, but Knight got a little separation at the very end. Jennings throws him open on the deep over route. I thought Anthony Madison had it covered up brilliantly until the very end. Madison, very muscular. He's aggressive. At that time, Knight wins the battle.
1: 29 yards, first and 10 at the 30 of Missouri State. Jennings got a roll out to his right. Fires this one in there. It's caught by Knight at the 15 to the 10. Fumbles the ball when he's hit, and it's scooped up by Missouri State. Ball scooped up by Martavis Blackman, and he returns it to the Mo State 10-yard line.
5: Flags coming in after. But ball security has been an issue, and now the Mustangs are minus 5 for the year. They were 100 and...
6: After the fumble recovery by the defense, personal foul. Defense number 52. Penalties half the distance to the goal. First down.
5: Mustangs were 126 in turnover margin. They turn it over again here.
1: And Missouri State's going to have it from their own 5-yard line. 6:36 to go, first quarter. No score, SMU and Missouri State. This is SMU football from Learfield.
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5: 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Well, the Mustangs have turned the football over, going into score at the 10-yard line. A penalty pushes Missouri State back to their own 5. Scoreless 6:36 first quarter.
1: First down and 10, Missouri State from their 5-yard line. Skylar Locklear in a shotgun, back about 2 yards deep in the end zone. Ramon Green is running back. He has the handoff coming up the middle to the 7, driving into Jarvis Lee and pushing him to about the 10-yard line for a 5-yard pickup.
5: Boy, nothing fancy here. They have run for 5 on each of their first plays of their first 2 drives now, right off the bat, something the Mustangs want to tighten up.
1: Second and 5 from the 10 for Missouri State. Green has the handoff again, going left, this time to the 12-yard line. Brandon Booker in there on the stop for the SMU defense. It'll be third down in about 3, maybe 4.
5: And the thing is, you know they're going to run. They're pinned back deep. It's third down. Ball security obviously important for them. Can you create a turnover and get it back?
1: Third and 3 at the 12. Empty backfield for Skylar Locklear. Looks right, throws on a slant for a first down at the 17-yard line. Still going up to the 20. before Isaiah Myers is wrestled down by Marcellus Barnes. He picks up 9 and has a first down.
5: Yeah, Marcellus Barnes trying to get Myers to the ground, who had 12 catches coming in. He's kind of come out of nowhere for this Missouri State team. And he's a great guy after the catch. It was hard to bring him down right there.
1: Myers at 6'4", a fifth-year player from Cincinnati, Ohio. First and 10 at the 20-yard line for Missouri State here in the scoreless first quarter. And here's the handoff. Green picking his way through the line. It looked like it was going to go for nothing, and he's going to pick up a 10 yards, maybe 11, for a first down. He just kept his feet moving.
5: Well, it's just amazing, the scouting that goes on at this level. Casey Woods obviously knows Rhett Lashley like the back of his hand. They've been best friends for 30 years. But this Missouri State team, making no bones, they're going to run the ball inside and force SMU to drop down and stop the run.
1: First and 10 from the 30 for Missouri State. Handoff again to Ramon Green. Not much this time, maybe 1 yard. Tavion Atkinson, the first one there for the SMU defense. 4:45 to go in the first quarter. No score between SMU and Missouri State.
5: Yeah, and the one thing you notice is that Polly, the safety, is down in the box to try to help out in run support. You'd really like for him to not have to do that, but the defensive line just not drawing the double teams consistently like we've seen in years past.
1: Breezy Dubar back at running back on second down and 8 at the 32 for Missouri State. And they get to Dubar, has a big hole right to the 40, to the 50. Dubar up the sideline to the 30, to the SMU 20, before he's finally run out of bounds inside the 20 by Jimmy Wyrick.
5: Boy, the offensive line has done a tremendous job early on. The Mustangs not getting much penetration, and Casey Woods is trying to implore his team to get up on the football. They want to go fast after an explosive, just like the Mustangs like to do.
1: 49 yards to the SMU 20. 4 minutes to go, first quarter. We're scoreless, but Missouri State is driving. First and 10 from the SMU, put them at the 19-yard line. And fake it to Dubar. They throw a little out right to the tight end, Dylan Hip, and didn't really fool the Mustang defense very much. It looks like it might be no gain.
5: And I thought that they did the Mustangs a favor by throwing the football right there. After you're loading up and just running it and running a simple outside zone play, that's all that was on that 48-yard run. But we've seen a season's worth of explosives on the ground given up by the SMU defense the last 2 weeks.
1: Gave him a yard, second and 9 at the 18. Locklear to throw, under pressure, rolls to his right, pump fakes, tries to run up the sideline. Christian Davis giving chase, has him out of bounds at the 19, maybe the 20-yard line. They lost a little bit. It'll be third down and long.
5: Yeah,
1: and we have an SMU player slow getting up.
5: That's Iris Singleton that's slow getting up. That's the last guy that you want to see slow getting up. He's been very effective from that end position. He tried to get up, couldn't. He's a guy that's been very, very consistent. Made a great play on a tackle for a loss on the goal line against Louisville last week, too.
1: And we'll take a timeout with him while the trainers attend to Ira Singleton. 3:20 to go, first quarter. Missouri State and SMU are scoreless. This is SMU football from Learfield.
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5: 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Barley House. Well, this next play coming up will be the ninth of this drive for Missouri State, and the next snap will be the 15th, and that's how many each team will have snapped it here with 3:20 to go in the first quarter, and Missouri State's in the red zone in a scoreless tie late first quarter.
1: Iris Singleton walked off on his own, but slowly Marcus White has come on the right defensive end spot for him. It's third down and nine upcoming for Missouri State at the SMU 19. Mustangs have been one of the best in the country defensively. 18% is all they've allowed of third down conversions coming into tonight, but they've allowed two of three so far in this first quarter.
5: Missouri State's run for 82 yards. The Mustangs the last 2 years, that's about how much they've given up per game almost.
1: Locklear in the shotgun on third down and nine. He looks to throw, does on the right side, caught at the 12-yard line and immediately tackled out of bounds. They may spot him at the 13. That was Javon Thomas making an important tackle down there at the 12-yard line. It makes it fourth down and about four.
5: Yeah,
1: see what Casey Woods wants to do. I think he will send his kicker, Yusuf Abid, on.
5: And Jamaria Thomas Robinson is not with this team tonight because of a team infraction. Isaiah Myers, a guy that's been doubled a lot, but he makes a good catch there.
1: They took the kicker back off. They're going to go for fourth down and about four at the SMU 13. Dubar, the running back. Locklear from a shotgun. They may be just trying to draw SMU offside. Play clock is down to two, and I believe they'll call the timeout. I think they called the timeout. What we got, Rodney? What do you think, Scott? They call it?
6: Delay a game. Offense. 5-yard penalty. Remains fourth down.
1: How do you take a delay a game when you're going to kick a field goal?
5: I don't understand that. I don't think that was on purpose. I think that Casey Woods and the staff did not see the play clock there. And Missouri State, I'm shocked by this. I mean, it's still a makeable kick, but man, why do you take a delay there?
1: 35-yarder coming up here for Yusuf Obeid. He's just one of two on the year. He made a 25 and he missed a 22. This will be 35 from the right hash. Out of the hole to Stuart McDonald. Andrew Callis is their deep snapper. Missouri State looking for the first points tonight at Ford Stadium. Hold is down. Kick on its way. Plenty of distance. And that one is good. And so Missouri State will take a 3-0 lead on a 35-yard field goal from Yusuf Obeid, his longest of the year. And that possession, 10 plays, 78 yards, but stalls out in the red zone after that one big play. They had the big run of 49 yards by Breezy Dubar that put him in the red zone.
5: And for a team that likes to go fast, Casey Woods chewing up 4:19 off of this first quarter clock. And the one disconcerting part about it is that they ran the ball for 5 to start the drive. Then they ran for 10, and a little bit later, had a 48-yard run.
1: Yep.
5: They had three very critical runs right there that were crucial to that scoring drive. You don't like to see that. You also don't like to see your team down by three late first quarter against a Conference USA team that was picked toward the bottom of the league when you've got some big games coming up, Boston College next week, and that won't be a cakewalk as we saw today.
1: Mustangs only had 9 out here to start on kick return. Now I believe they have gone to the requisite 11. Because I tell you what, be ready on every kickoff. When you're a team like Missouri State, if you've got an onside kick you think you can pull off, this is the week to do it.
5: No question.
1: Stuart McDonald to kick off. And Jericho Green will catch this one at the 2. Running up right side to the 10, 15, 20. and drives through a couple of tackles to about the 25-yard line. That's where SMU will have it for their third possession. SMU turned it over on downs on their first one. Ymir Knight fumbled on the second SMU possession.
5: And I can't imagine that that kickoff is by design, because generally when you come into a matchup and you are the inferior opponent, the other team will generally show it in special teams. That's generally what happens, and I can't believe they're allowing SMU to return those.
1: Well, it's because Stuart McDonald doesn't kick touchbacks. Only three on 12 kickoffs coming into tonight. First down and 10 for the 25 for SMU. Out of a shotgun from the right hash, a pop pass coming left. Ymir Knight turns inside of the defender on the edge to the 30-yard line, and he is tackled after a 5-yard pickup by J.J. O'Neal.
5: That could have gone for a lot more, but Jared Lloyd, such a smart player, he collisions the lead blocker and forces him back inside to limit him to a gain of 5. Really good play by the Missouri State Mike linebacker.
1: On second down and 5 from the 30, a screen left. Ymir Knight, a block in front of him, frees him to the 35 and out of bounds at the 36-yard line. That was Jalen Hale blocking in front. 6-yard pickup and an SMU first down.
5: And Joel Kapasu stayed outside and allowed the force players to get there and rally to the football. But the one thing that you like about this is that SMU's playing fast but within themselves, and they're taking what the defense is giving them. Missouri State fighting very hard, though, defensively.
1: 3-0, Mo State leads. First and 10, SMU from their 36-yard line. And here is a play action and a designed run left on a quarterback

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2: He's just absolutely airmailed it as they hold up the wrestling belt on the sideline, Joel Broma does, to celebrate the pick.
3: It was big pressure and a big hit on Kevin Jennings right as he delivered the ball, and Joel Broma runs it back 60 yards on the interception return. You know what, Scott? They led 10-0 at the end of the first quarter last year up in Missouri, and they lead 10-0 with 41 seconds left in the first quarter this year at Ford Stadium.
2: An incredible job by Missouri. I mean, they have come out for the second year in a row ready to go. They were not intimidated at all. The run game really is the basis for everything, particularly the defense. And this defense has done a great job of being in the right spot. They play great technique. They've limited explosives so far for Missouri State. And the Mustangs, it's the first time that Jennings has forced a ball tonight. And you look at what they did on this last play, and, you know, Jennings had Pittman open over the middle, but overshot his man to the post. And, boy, pays the ultimate price with the pick six.
3: And it was Martavis Blackman who had the pressure on him and delivered a big hit. He's been really active already on the first three defensive series for Missouri State. They lead it 10-0 over SMU with 41 seconds to go in the first quarter.
2: And you can feel there's a good crowd out here tonight, even though Missouri State's in town. This stadium is well packed here tonight, and you can feel some angst here at Ford right now.
3: And Stuart McDonald to kick off again. And, yeah, like I was mentioning to you a moment ago, with only three touchbacks, this is the best week Jermico Green may have for opportunities to return kicks. This one bounces at the 10, and he'll scoop it up at the 3. Coming left to the 15, turns up at the 20, and Jermico will be tackled at about the 22-yard line. So while he kicks it a little short, they cover pretty well, and SMU will start their fourth possession here, looking to find some offense, down 10 points with a little over 30 seconds to go in the first half.
2: Yeah, and trying to overcome miscues here. Two turnovers already. You had a fumble at the 5-yard line by Yamir Knight going into score two drives ago, and then the pick six thrown by Jennings. And all of a sudden, the Bears have a 10-0 lead against SMU, and the Mustangs are at home tonight.
3: First down 10 from the 22-yard line on the right hash for Kevin Jennings. Kendrick Raphael in the backfield with him. Two receivers tight right, one wide left. Raphael has the handoff, has a big hole, 25, 30, 35, makes a cut to make a man miss to the 40, and Kendrick will be tackled at the 43-yard line, a pickup of 21.
2: Best run of the night for the Mustangs, particularly on first down. Hopefully that gets them going, and they're playing NASCAR as fast as they play the entire season.
3: First and 10 from the 43-yard line. Jennings drops back, steps up, throws right. Oh, Cooper catches it right before a man stepped in front. Cooper up the sideline to the 40, 35, and he'll be taken out of bounds at the Missouri State 30-yard line with a pickup of 27.
2: Was Joel Broma, who gambled, going for the pick, trying to jump the route.
4: Quarter.
3: And so, one quarter is done, and just like it was last year when we played Missouri State. 10-0, the Bears lead SMU after one. This is SMU football from Learfield.
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5: Michael Dixon from back in the ticket studio. Scores from elsewhere in the ACC. Clemson beat Cal 24-10 last night. Wake stuns number 16 Louisville 30-27 this afternoon. Number 6 Miami all over Central Michigan 52-3. Around the country, number 1 Texas survives number 14 Tennessee 20-17. Number 2 Georgia beats Oklahoma 41-13. Number 21 Florida beats number 4 Ole Miss 52-28. And currently going on tonight, number 10 LSU leads number 23 Texas A&M 21-3 early third. Number 20 Oregon leading number 12 USC 20-10 also in the third. Back to the Hilltop, here's Rich.
6: Thank you, Michael. 15 minutes in, and we've seen this play before with Missouri State. 10-0, they lead SMU after one quarter. Same score we had after our first quarter up in Springfield, Missouri, 1 year ago. Before we start the second quarter, let's get an injury update from the SMU sideline with Steve Lansdale.
7: Yeah, part of the update is that I don't have a whole lot of an update other than the fact that Ira Singleton limped off, I think it's about 12, 15 minutes ago. He is still in the injury tent. He walked off. That was a good sign. He walked off under his own power, and it seemed like his limp was getting less and less with each step. But he's been in there getting attention for a good 15 minutes now.
6: All right, first and 10 SMU from the 30-yard line of Missouri State. They go left to right in the second quarter. Jennings has thrown for 150, but he's thrown an interception. And Amir Knight fumbled the ball. On first down and 10, Kendrick Raphael running right behind the right side of the line, led by Bates and Nichols, and he drives down to the 26-yard line with a pickup of 4.
8: Mustangs doing what they do best, and Kendrick Raphael loves the stretch play. He loves the outside zone, that time looking for a cutback lane. But they're doing a good job. Markell Chapman down there, he demands a double team, went from junior college to Power 4 Iowa State, and you see why. They plugged it up.
6: Second and 6 from the 26 of Missouri State. Two receivers are stacked on each side. That includes tight end Theo Mellon Orstrom on the left side behind Jalen Hale on second and 6. Raphael a handoff. Cuts back left to the 22. Runs over a defender down to the 21. A pickup of 5. It's third down 1.
8: Same play the other side, but this time Alex Woods with a job right there. Josh Bates, Addison Nichols. I thought those three were exquisite in that Louisville game. It's why Raphael ran for almost 200 yards. And, you know, when you can get 4 or 5 at will on every carry, you found something. And this Mustang team's only down by 10. No need to panic. You're still way early in this ball game. Hopefully this can be workmanlike and they can go in there and score.
6: Third and 1 at the Missouri State 21-yard line, and Raphael number is called again. He'll run right behind Woods on that left side, powers his way down to the 19. A pickup of 2 and another SMU first down, and Alex Woods comes out of the bottom of that pile after clearing just enough space for Kendrick to pick up the first.
8: Woods, a guy that allowed some early pressures against Louisville and then settled down and pass protected really well. Good work on the inside run. That time there was a counter. And that's a good sign for your team. When you can run inside zone, outside zone, power, and counter, you've got an athletic offensive line. It's the most experienced in the ACC, and they're showing it tonight.
6: Just underway, second quarter. SMU trails Missouri State 10-0. The Mustangs first and 10 at the Bears' 19-yard line. DeMeco Green, the running back, he has the handoff, trying to bounce out left, and he's tripped up in doing so and stopped at the 17-yard line. Only a 2-yard gain on the play for Chunky.
8: Might be, but that's 3 straight runs right here to begin the second quarter, and these inside runs are going to pay dividends later in this game when you start to wear them out.
6: Second down for the Mustangs. Pass right. This one's caught by Pittman at the 18, down to the 15, to the 10. And Pittman close to the 9-yard line. He has enough. It was second and 8, and they pick up the 8. It's first and goal.
8: Caleb Olabode got stretched out. He was late. He's the Arlington High School native, and this guy's a high-intensity backer. He was late getting there, and the Mustangs moved the sticks.
6: First and goal at the 9-yard line. Handoff to Jermico Green. Bounces to the right. Tries through a couple of tacklers down to the 5-yard line before he was dragged down from behind by Tim Brantley. It'll be second and goal from the 5.
8: Brantley's a classic grinder. He's a guy that's been banged up lately, though. He's their best defensive lineman. He's so disciplined down there. He's 6'1", 275, was hanging on for dear life. He's got that low center of gravity, but I like how Jermico Green kept fighting, kept moving those feet to get a couple of extra when the field is condensed down at the 5-yard line here.
6: Second down and goal. Pistol formation with Kendrick Raphael, the running back, as the Mustangs are at the 5. And the two tight ends in wing formations in the SMU backfield. Second to goal from the 5. Handoff is given. Kendrick Raphael looks left, tries to turn back in, and squirts down to about the 2-yard line on a pickup of 3. It'll be third down and goal.
8: Double H-back pistol formation. You don't see that very often, but the Mustangs trying to load it up and just outman them on the inside right here. And they got a couple, but Missouri State being very stingy.
6: We'll be surprised to see much of the same right here on third and goal at the 2.
8: I'm sure we will. This will be the 10th play of the drive. Missouri State making them earn it.
6: They will move the two tight ends to the right. Actually still in an H-back formation. It'll be Pittman on third and goal at the 2. He motions left, and they go play action. Jennings rolls right, pumps once, looking, has a trouble coming towards him. Now he steps up and throws into the right corner of the end zone, incomplete. He was looking for Kendrick Raphael on the sideline. A late flag did come down. It's at the line of scrimmage.
8: Jalen Cooper did a great job of getting free, but J.J. O'Neal recovered to get in front and to deny Jennings a pass to the back of the end zone that made the play for Missouri State. Otherwise, it would have been a touchdown for the Mustangs on the rollout. O'Neal's the best safety that they have.
6: Mustangs keeping their offense out there. Oh, yeah, Kevin Jennings was shouldered to the ground by Tim Brantley well after he delivered the ball. I saw Rhett Lashley walking about 15 yards out onto the field with both hands out yelling at the Missouri State sideline.
8: Ridiculously ugly face mask on Jennings earlier. They hit him hard earlier, too, a little bit late. I thought it right here they did as well. They've been putting some hits on him.
2: Personal foul. Unnecessary roughness, defense number 11. Penalties half the distance to the goal, automatic first down.
6: Brett still yelling, still has his hands up looking at the Missouri State sideline.
8: Well, I'm sure
6: there's, there's, of course, Casey Woods, and there's 6 other guys on that staff that are from SMU that went with him, and that was just a complete cheap shot.
8: An absolute cheap shot. And you know what it did? It cost them 4 points here if the Mustangs can just take care of business.
6: Yeah, they probably were going to kick. Instead, they bring in an extra offensive lineman on first and goal at the 1-yard line. Under center, Jennings gives Raphael, hit the backfield, drives through it, keeps pushing forward to the goal line, doesn't quite make it, I don't think.
8: I think he might have gotten in there.
6: Nobody signals touchdown yet.
8: How about Andrew Shambly continuing to fight?
6: Nobody signals that he's down. Nobody signals that it's a touchdown. They finally put up second down.
8: I can't believe he didn't get that ball across the double white stripe the way that pile was moving.
6: It'll be second and goal from less than a foot. Mustangs looking to fight back down 10-0 here with 10:20 to go in the second quarter against Missouri State. Jennings will go shotgun with Raphael to his right. And hands this to Kendrick and finds a little hole left. Touchdown, SMU! Kendrick Raphael's 5th of the year.
8: 7 of the 10 plays on that drive end up being runs, mostly to the middle right. I don't remember a single outside run right there. Officially 11 plays and 7 big runs between the tackles right there for the Mustangs.
6: Extra point coming from Nick Reed out of the hold of Wade McSperrin. Morgan Tribbett is the Mustangs' deep snapper. And SMU with their first points of the night. And again, Kendrick Raphael, his 5th rushing touchdown of the season. He had 3 last week. He's already running for 57 yards tonight as well. Snap back, hold down, kick on its way, and it is good. And SMU draws within three, 10-7. Missouri State leads with 10:09 to go in the second quarter. This is SMU football from Learfield.
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8: 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Now the Mustangs respond after giving up the pick six. They ended up going 11 plays, 78 yards in a time of 5:27. It's 10-7 in favor of Missouri State with 10:09 to go in this second quarter.
6: And SMU will kick off here with Brendan Baird doing it here. We saw him 2 weeks ago in the second half against UC Davis, and he will kick off here. And he kind of does like Nick Reed, only not 10 yards beyond the end zone, only 2 yards through the back of the end zone. So Missouri State will have it at their own 25-yard line. 10-7, Mo State leads it with 10:09 to play in the first quarter, and they've done it largely on the ground with 82 yards rushing and only 19 yards from quarterback Skyler Locklear.
8: But the big story so far, there's no question that Missouri State wanted to ring the bell of Kevin Jennings. They've already gotten a cheap shot just a second ago that followed up that big face mask. They wanted to put some hits on Jennings, get him rattled tonight. Just haven't done it the legal way yet.
6: First and 10 from the 25 for Missouri State. Dubar, the running back, has the handoff going right. Ooh. And, man, he was drilled there by Brandon Miazono at the 26-yard line, just a one-yard gain. That was the best stop we have seen of a run play by the Mustang defense.
8: And no doubt from Brandon Miazono, who had three tackles last week, but he struggled taking good angles and getting to the point of attack, but that was a good hit right there.
6: Second and 9 at the 26. Locklear looking to throw. Pressure is coming, and he's sacked at the 21-yard line. I think it's going to be Tavion Atkinson who finishes it. Atkinson is in because Iris Singleton, after limping off earlier, went to the locker room, and Atkinson has his first sack at the NCAA level after transferring in from Trinity Valley.
8: Yeah, he was the number one JUCO defensive end in the country. That was a great play right there. He's a high motor disruptor, and that time he stayed with it. He was rushing and containing, and it's a really nice play by the 6'4", 272-pound defensive end.
6: Third down, 15 from the 20 for Missouri State. Locklear in the shotgun with three receivers on the wide side to his left. Just a four-man rush for SMU. And they have pressure on Locklear. He spins out running to his left. Has a little time now and fires across the middle of the field, and it's incomplete. Should have been caught, but it would have been short of the first down anyway, as Makai Cope couldn't make the grab at the 28-yard line, and they'll have to punt.
8: Well, Makai Cope worked his way free, but he didn't keep coming because that he turned that into a very hard toss by Locklear, having to really turn his shoulders and throw a line drive. Cope could not catch it on the move. He got his hands on it. I don't think he makes the first down, even if he catches
2: number
8: that ball.
2: Number 11 is now wearing number 74.
8: But Cope did not help out Locklear on that last play. The Mustangs have forced the three and out. Things have gone a little bit better here in the second quarter.
6: Indeed. Stuart McDonald to punt for the second time. Knight stands at the SMU 35-yard line. And McDonald much lower kick this time. Knight with a chance for the 42. Coming right, 45, 50. Turns up to the 45. Flags flying in. He comes up the sideline to the 40. And he's hogtied. And he shakes the guy off that had him up around the shoulders and near his neck and shook him into the SMU bench. But this one's going to come back.
8: Yeah, Jalen Moses, number 26, going to get called for a hold right here. He put his hands up like, oh, I didn't do anything, ref. Don't throw the flag. Don't throw the flag. That's when the flag comes out.
6: Get the official call from Rodney Burnett. 8:44 to go in the second, and a 10-7 Missouri State lead.
2: Holding, receiving team number 28. 10-yard penalty from the spot of the foul. First down.
6: I think it's 26, not 8, who was the one of that. Brandon Booker, not the one. 8:44 to go in the second. Missouri State 10, SMU 7. This is SMU football from Learfield.
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8: 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Won't have a whole lot of time to listen to that after this ball game tonight. And hopefully it turns out the Mustangs win. It's 10-7 right now. Missouri State still with the lead. The Mustangs have not led in this game. 8:44 to play in the second quarter.
6: But they did have a nice possession last time around for the touchdown run by Kendrick Raphael. They'll have it first and 10 at their own 40-yard line. Going left to right the second quarter. Raphael is the running back. Five men on the line of scrimmage from Missouri State. Jennings to throw. has some time, now runs out to his right, has a lot of room, 45, 50, 45-yard line. He dives down to the spot of at the 46 of Missouri State, a pickup of 14 and a first down.
8: Picked up 14, and when he started to run, I thought, whatever you do, don't take a hit right here. It's obvious they're out to get you tonight.
6: First and 10 of Missouri State, 46, and a quick screen right off play action to Jalen Cooper at the 40-yard line, immediately wrapped up and tackled there by Christian Ford, a 6-yard gain for SMU.
8: Yeah, a great wham block right there by Theo Mellon Ostrom off the edge. They've been bringing some field blitz tonight. That time, a little pressure from the short side of the field.
6: Second down and four, SMU at the 40 of Missouri State. Two left, one right, and fake to Raphael, and here a little slant route caught at the 30-yard line by Jalen Cooper, tackled at the 29, 11 yards, and another SMU first down.
8: And J.J. O'Neal just could not stay with Cooper. That time the quick slant in man coverage. Missouri State's been better in zone coverage tonight, swarming. They're going to have a hard time staying with these guys one-on-one.
6: First and 10 from the Missouri State 29. Play action, and Jennings flushed out, runs to his right. Flag going to come down for a hold on SMU off the left side as Jennings runs up the right sideline to the 23, but you could bring that back. I believe that'll be Chambly called for that.
2: Holding, offense, number 74. 10-yard penalty remains first down. Second down.
6: No, it'll remain first down.
2: First down.
6: Thank you, Randy. 7:27 to go in the second quarter. It's 10-7. Missouri State leads SMU. Mustangs will have a first down and 20 at the 39-yard line of Missouri State.
8: Yeah, and Chambly, remember, he's gone from that right tackle to the left tackle position. Just got beat right there on the inside and was relegated to having to hold tonight. As far as the penalties go, the Mustangs have been flagged just two times tonight. Missouri State, four.
6: First down, 20 at the 39 of Moe State. Jennings looks left to throw a screen to Raphael. Has a block in front from Pittman to the 35, and he'll be tackled at the 33-yard line. They pick up six. It'll be second and 14.
8: He's been really impressed by how Missouri State just sets the hard edge. The force players do their job. The spill players are there on time, and they limit what otherwise might have been a big play to just 6 yards.
6: Second and 14 at the 33 of Missouri State. Jennings looks to throw again. Has a ton of time this time and brings it back right. Ymir Knight with a catch at the 23. Shook the tackle there to the 20 and runs up the right hash down to the 15-yard line with a pickup of 18 and a first down.
8: If it were a baseball game, you'd say swung on and missed. J.J. O'Neal went for Ymir but missed the big hit as soon as the ball arrived in zone coverage. You can't do that when you're the leader of the back end, the strong safety.
6: Seven catches, 98 yards for Ymir. First down and 10 at the 15. Here's a handoff cut back left. Kendrick Raphael slips through one man at the 10 and spins down to the 9-yard line. He'll pick up close to seven. A late flag did come in at the end of this play.
8: You know, Knight cut it back not once, not twice, but three times on that play, and that third one ended up taking a big hit, and I think it's J.J. O'Neal that's down, the Missouri State safety.
6: They spotted him at the 10 at the end of the play.
2: Holding. Offense number 63. 10-yard penalty. First down.
6: That is Addison Nichols, who was called for the hold. And, Scott, you had it correct there. J.J. O'Neal was the player slow to get up, and he's walking to the Missouri State sideline.
8: And that's the Mustangs' right guard, who was really effective on inside zones last week, working to the second level consistently and sealing. But that time he gets called for the hold, you get a chance to look at that again. And, boy, it was a little bit. He had him around the shoulder pad right there, but I thought he kept his hands inside, but it was O'Neal that he was holding, and O'Neal ended up being the guy shaken up. And had O'Neal not been pulling away from him, I don't think they call a hold on Nichols right there.
6: They did call it downfield, so it's a spot foul, making it first and 15 from the 20-yard line of Missouri State. Jennings under center this time, and a toss left to Jermico Green, looking for a block. Doesn't have enough of him out there. He's tackled at the 18-yard line, a gain of only two on the play.
8: Boy, it is fun to watch great defenders play defense, and Anthony Madison and Martavius Blackman sprinted to a point where they thought that the running back would turn the corner on the toss sweep to force that back inside. You just cannot play better defensively. I mean, all you heard was Jack Curtis this and Jack Curtis that, the defensive coordinator and the leader of the safeties there as the coach. Boy, he's got these Missouri State Bears coached up.
6: Derek McFall comes on at running back, but he splits out to the left. It's an empty backfield on second and 13 from the 18-yard line of Missouri State. And they throw a screen right. McFall had motioned that way and catches the ball at the 20. And he's only going to pick up one to the 17. They may give him no gain, actually, at the 18. Martavis Blackman again on the stop.
8: It's hard for power forward teams in the ACC to play this sound defensively. Let's look at this. The Mustangs average 38 points per game. That's 38th best in the country. And right now, you've played over 25 minutes, and this Missouri State defense has given up 7 points in the game.
6: And it's a third and 12. On the Most State 17-yard line.
8: But remember, the Aggies only had 19 at halftime.
6: Three left, one right for Jennings on third and eight. Looks right, scans back left. He'll throw to the outlet receiver, Raphael, at the 20. Made one man miss at the 15, and he's tackled from behind at the 12-yard line. It'll be fourth down upcoming for the Mustangs as the stop was made by Anthony Madison, and Nick Reed's going to come on for the field goal. Nick, so far 3 of 5 on the year with a long of 46. This one will be 29 yards from the left hash.
8: And a massive win here for the Missouri State defense. I thought for sure that the Mustangs, given where they started from their own 40, they were driving it, but a couple of holding penalties, couldn't overcome it. Missouri State making some plays. The Mustangs are just going to try to tie this game.
6: 29 yards from the left hash, Nick Reed. And he doinks it off the left upright. No good. And it wasn't very high up the left upright either. He had a complete miss hit.
8: I got an idea. Let's not schedule these guys anymore. I don't want to see these guys anymore.
6: 3:57 remaining in the first half. It is 10-7. Missouri State leads SMU. This is SMU football from Learfield.
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8: 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Mustangs missed the 29-yard field goal. Nick Reed doinks it off the upright. 3:57 to go here in the second quarter. Well, Missouri State preserves the lead. They've got a 10-7 advantage right here late second quarter, and they've got the ball back.
6: If you look statistically, you'd be stunned when you saw the score. SMU's outgained them 291 to 96 yards, including 205 passing yards for Kevin Jennings, but he's thrown an interception, and they've run for 86 on the ground. Also, Ymir Knight with a fumble, so the Mustangs have turned it over twice. Skylar Locklear is only 4 of 6 for 19 yards, the Missouri State quarterback. They've run for 77 yards on the ground. First down and 10 after the missed field goal at the 20-yard line for Missouri State, going right to left. And a pop pass coming left, looking to turn the corner. Jarvis Lee forces it back inside where Jimmy Weirich will make the tackle, along with some help from Sile Reyes, I do believe it was, for a one-yard gain on the play.
8: And that's the swarm that Rhett Lashley was looking for last week against Louisville. It finally came there. Even though they got three, there was a nice job on that toss sweep. Jimmy Weirich, the safety, Jarvis Lee, the nickel, getting downhill, making a play at the point of attack. You need to have everybody run to the football. That was the point of emphasis. You just saw it on that last play. What gets emphasized as a coach generally gets done. Mustangs doing a good job of that.
6: Second and 7 from the 23 for Missouri State. Ramon Green is the running back. Locklear in a shotgun. Gives it to Green, looks right, runs into his own man. Now bounces outside, runs past Kilgore, 20, 25, 30, and whoa. Jarvis Lee gave him a big shoulder right there at the 30, but that's enough for a first down.
8: He's shifty. He looks to bounce a lot. You can see why. Dynamic. I can't believe he was able to outrace two Mustangs to get to the corner. They're going to mark him at the sticks. I think that's a first down right there for Missouri State. They're going to move the sticks there. But this guy's got solid hands out of the backfield. That's a really good play. He's a local kid out of the Springfield, Missouri area, generally a third down back. But they gave it to him, and he was plugged up early but managed to get to the sideline.
2: After expedited review, the ball will be spotted at the 29-and-a-half-yard line, short of the line to gain.
6: I didn't know we got expedited review in college. I know they have it in the league. I didn't know they brought that to college. I like it.
8: I do, too.
2: Please reset the game clock to 2:55.
6: We don't have to waste our time going to the command center to spot them a half-yard short. It's third down and about 2 feet for Missouri State after the expedited review.
8: Expedited review.
6: Yeah, it's where they review upstairs here, and they'll just call down to the referee and say, hey, you missed that. But it's really clear. I know they do it in the NFL the last couple of years. I didn't know we brought it to college.
8: Well, they've got four guys over that replay booth. Surely somebody saw it.
6: Well, they did. Third down less than a yard, just short of the 30-yard line for Missouri State. And the handoff is Connor Lair. Their fullback comes in, and he'll have a first down going right to the 32-yard line. Reyes on the stop there. They will move the chains with 2:30 and counting in the first half. It's a 10-7 Missouri State lead over SMU.
8: He's that fire-plug fullback, and they just gave it to him on a power play. It was a trap as Matthew Green, the left guard, pulled past the center into the right A-gap. Now, he's the best blocker that they've got. Lair's the best fire plug back that they have.
6: And I think Missouri State satisfied to let this go to the 2-minute timeout. 10-7, Missouri State has the lead over SMU with 2 minutes left to play here.
2: That's
6: in the first half.
2: Timeout.
6: Our game sponsor this week is Sewell Automotive, and they're teaming up with Community Partners of Dallas. And joining me this evening is Joanna Clark, the president and CEO of CPD. Joanna, tell us about Community Partners of Dallas and how you help out the public.
0: We are a nonprofit organization that serves abused and neglected children in Dallas County. We do this by working hand-in-hand with the caseworkers who are tasked with protecting children across our community. And we do this primarily by providing resources and financial support that help not only the children, but the families caring for the children, as well as the caseworkers taking care of everyone.
21: So what could those in the community do this season to support your work?
0: Oh, well, we have something really special that kicks off October 1st. The Pumpkin Patch at North Park is a fantastic fall event that's great for families as well as individuals and corporate partners. Every Friday, we have free programming in the evenings. There's live music, Eagle's having a pop-up, and then each evening there will be a featured Halloween nostalgic classic movie showing. And AMC is providing popcorn and candy at a great price, all of which will benefit Community Partners of Dallas. And then on Saturdays in the morning, if you've got little ones, we've got a great story time with Bookmarks that happens every Saturday morning. And in addition to that, there will be family portraits available. You can sign up and make a reservation for a time for a quality family photo there in the autismal display. Or we are also able to take walk-ups, and that happens each afternoon on Saturdays and on Sundays.
21: Well, what are your other needs for the Community Partners of Dallas?
0: Well, we are an organization that will serve more than 20,000 Dallas County kids each year, and that takes a lot of hands and help. But we do drives throughout the course of the year. We are currently focused on collecting winter coats, although it's hard to imagine. It feels like someday it might turn cool here in our community. We also do an enormous holiday toy drive that is a great way to get people involved. We're also always looking for quality volunteers. We have people who help in our emergency resource center, the Rainbow Room, working directly with the caseworkers to put together goods for our children that we serve. We're looking for people who might volunteer just one morning or afternoon shift a week, but that can make a tremendous impact for the children we serve.
6: All right. Well, Joanna, thanks for the time this evening, and thanks for all the great work that Community Partners of Dallas does and for their partnership with Sewell Automotive. 2 minutes to go in the first half, and Missouri State with a football and a 10-7 lead over SMU. Rich Phillips, Scott Garner within the Milestone radio booth. Johnson Smith, our engineer, sitting behind us. And down on the SMU sideline is Steve Lansdale. The Bears have the ball, first and 10. They're at their own 32-yard line with 2 minutes left in the half. Skyler Locklear in a shotgun with Ramon Green behind him, and now to his left. Four-man front for SMU. Locklear looks to throw a bubble screen underneath. The Mustangs swarm and tackle immediately. Makai Miller does his best to make it back to the line of scrimmage. Jarvis Lee in there first. Christian Davis. And it looks like Jimmy Wyrick come out of the bottom of the pile.
2: Timeout. SMU, that's their first. Please reset the game clock to 1:55. 30 seconds.
6: Obviously, Rhett Lashley hoping they can come up with a stop and get the football back here before halftime. Maybe try to take the lead before halftime, down 10-7.
8: That would be nice. You know, yeah, had a lead, although it was very slim at halftime last year up there in Springfield. I believe it was 14-10 in favor of SMU last year at the half, but it was too close for comfort then. It's too close for comfort now. Too many mistakes. Already two turnovers for the Mustangs.
6: I was going to say, offensively, they've done a lot good. They have 291 yards, but right. Two giveaways. Just can't have that happen. One was a pick six, too. Kevin Jennings threw a 60-yard interception return by Joel Broma. And then Ymir Knight fumbles down at the 5-yard line.
8: That's 9 turnovers in 3.5 games here for the Mustangs this year.
6: Second down and 10 at the 32-yard line for Missouri State. I expect them to hand off now and force a timeout. Oh, and what do I know? Locklear's going to throw right. That's caught by Makai Miller, and he is taken out of bounds to stop the clock at the 36-yard line. That was a great play by Jarvis Lee to take him out of bounds, save a timeout with a minute 50 to go, and force a third down at about 6.
8: And sometimes Jarvis Lee, as aggressive as he is, overruns wide receivers, particularly in zone coverage at the third level, but that time he was right on the money and forced him out of bounds to stop the clock, wide side of the field. Still a buck 50 to go, and the Mustangs have 2 timeouts, and they're forcing a third down and 6 here.
6: Empty backfield for Skyler Locklear. Mustangs showing some pressure on third down and 6. They only rush 3 instead. And Locklear throws this deep down the right side. His man had a step, but he overthrows him by 1 step. It was down the right sideline looking for the back, Ramon Green, on a wheel route, and he just overthrew him by about a step.
8: And what a job right there. Jalen Moses was with him step for step, and had it not been for a reroute early in the route, early on the release, I think that he might have caught that. I think it was Brandon Booker, actually, that was with him. And
6: yeah, that's the running back. That's his cover.
8: It's the running. It was covered. But if he doesn't reroute him early in the route, I think he may catch that.
6: Mustangs have 10 on the line of scrimmage for this punt by Stuart McDonald. Minute 44 left in the half. But SMU doesn't come after this one. McDonald with a much better kick than his last one. Ymir Knight running back to the 9 where he makes the catch. Coming up the side to the 10, and a nice open field tackle will be made right at about the SMU 14-yard line. So they will be 86 yards away with a minute 33 to go in the half and trailing Missouri State by 3.
8: That's Andrew Callis right there that made that open field tackle. That wasn't a nice open field tackle. That was an amazing open field tackle by him against Knight.
6: That's the deep snapper down there to make the open field tackle.
8: We talked earlier about how in a game like this, generally, where the disparity in talent shows up is in special teams, we have not seen that tonight.
6: Tremeco Green, the running back. First down 10, SMU from their 13-yard line. They have two timeouts and a minute 33 to work with. Three receivers left, one right for Jennings. Blitz look for Missouri State. They don't come. Tremeco Green up the middle for very little. 1 yard gain is it for Chunky as they don't open much up front. And a nice stop up front for the Missouri State defense by Jared Lloyd.
8: And I'll say this, if SMU's offense weren't so potent, Casey Woods would think about taking one of his three timeouts, you would think.
6: Second and nine at the 14-yard line. And Jennings pumps once, runs to his right out of some pressure. Now he's going to throw underneath, coming back to the ball. Jalen Cooper at the 21-yard line makes the catch. He's tackled immediately there. It'll be third down and two for SMU.
8: You know, Casey Woods, if it weren't so short here on third down and three, he might call one of these timeouts. But instead, the Mustangs will have a chance to let this clock run. I guarantee you, Casey Woods wants to call it, but he's scared to right here.
6: Third down three from the 20 for SMU as we go down to 40 seconds left in the half. And a handoff to Miko Green. Nope, brought back by Jennings, and he throws this down the right sideline. Jalen Cooper, 40, 45, and he's tripped up at the 48-yard line with 32 seconds left in the half.
8: And that right there is why the RPO is so dangerous. It just takes one miscue on the back end, and that time they just lost him. Christian Ford just could not stay with Polly.
6: First and 10 from the 48. Quick throw right. Cooper catches it running out of bounds at the Missouri State 47 with 24 seconds left in the half. That's Cooper's sixth grab of the game. He had six in the first 3 weeks.
8: He did. He had four catches against Florida State on the road for 71 yards. He had a long of 50, and he has reemerged here as being a top target now for Kevin Jennings. But this is why Woods was reluctant to call the timeouts a second ago.
6: 24 seconds left in the half. Second and five from the Missouri State 47. Jennings to throw again. Has some time. He'll throw it underneath to Kendrick Raphael at the 48-yard line. He runs out of bounds at the Missouri State 46. That's only a one-yard gain. And they're down to 19 seconds left in the half.
8: Martavis Blackman was playing some soft zone coverage. That was just a simple two safety shell defense there, cover two, just trying to keep everybody in front. And now the Mustangs just need to make one play here. You needed about 12, 15 yards to get into good field goal range.
6: Third and four from the Missouri State 46. 19 seconds to go first half. Jennings looking right. Nothing there. Back across the middle, wide open. That'll be caught at the 30-yard line. Coming right side, 25-20. And Ymir Knight has a 100-yard night already. He's tackled at the 18. And SMU, I'm sure, will use their second timeout with 11 seconds left.
8: And I was just going to say, J.J. O'Neal.
2: SMU, that's their second, 32nd.
8: J.J. O'Neal grabbed him and twisted him down. And I thought, man, that was a weird way that he went down. And Knight got up. He got up gingerly right there. I was worried about that.
6: How'd they not call a horse collar tackle on that? Look at the replay here. Yeah, he did not have his hand inside of his collar and his pads. It was on top of his right shoulder.
8: Steve down on the field was saying it might have been a horse collar, but he didn't have the back of it. He had the shoulder pad right there. He just went down and twisted him down, and I was worried about him getting up. Twisted something down there.
6: He has eight catches. Ymir does for 125 yards tonight.
8: Yeah.
6: First and 10, SMU at the 19 to Missouri State with 11 seconds left in the half. They got to be thrown at the end zone here. Jennings from the shotgun. Looks to his right. Waits. Fires this one. Caught! Miller Nordstrom! Touchdown, SMU! He waited patiently for Theo Mellon-Orstrom to release from the tight end spot, and Theo has his third touchdown catch of the year.
8: And runs a little wheel route, and Christian Ford didn't recognize it in time. Great route run, great execution right there by the Mustangs. Most of the time, he will go out looking for a quick out, but that time he runs the wheel up the right sideline. Ford was not expecting it. Mellon Ostrom, sure-handed, makes the catch in the back right corner of the end zone.
6: Nick Reed for the extra point. 4 seconds left in the half, and SMU has their first lead, and it's now 14-0 on the Nick Reed extra point and some extracurriculars afterwards. We had Andrew Chambly, who was kicked backwards and thrown down to the turf. No flag comes out, but I'm sure there was some trash talking out there. 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Hey, for Theo Mellon-Orstrom, he played 4 years at Texas A&M, and he had three touchdown catches. He has three in the last 3 weeks here at SMU, had two against Cal Davis and one tonight.
8: You know, we talked about how Matt Hibner just did not get used much at Michigan. I think they may have thrown him two passes or something like that. And
3: number
8: Theo Mellon
3: for SMU is now number 34.
8: Theo Mellon, thank you, Rich. But Theo Mellon-Orstrom caught a 32-yard pass over the shoulder against Louisville on the corner route, and you and I were kind of looking at each other going, man, this guy, he's come out of nowhere. He didn't have any catches against Florida State, and then all of a sudden, here he is, just making his presence known. Everything they throw at him, he catches. He caught three against Cal Davis, five against Louisville, and here he is this week now with a touchdown connection, his second grab.
6: Brendan Baird will kick off once again for SMU. High, a little bit short, and this one's returnable for Ramon Green from the 5 to the 10, 15, 20, and spun down at about the 22-yard line. That kickoff might have been intentional there because it ran out the half.
8: It did, and for the second straight year, the SMU Mustangs didn't play that well in the first half, didn't play that well in the first half of this game last year up in Springfield, and they have a 14-10 lead here at halftime.
6: I think they're playing better tonight. It's just the two turnovers. One was a pick six, has really cost them. They have 378 yards of offense in the first half, Scott.
8: No doubt.
6: They are playing better. Just the mistakes. The two turnovers. Run defense has had a few holes in it, too. But Kevin Jennings, despite the pick six, 22 of 26, 291 yards and a touchdown.
8: Is that former SMU quarterback Danny Don Meredith that said, if ifs and buts were candy and nuts, is that what he used to say?
6: Probably so. It is 14-10. SMU leads Missouri State at the half. Michael Dixon has the halftime show next. This is SMU football from Learfield.
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27: Halftime on the Hilltop, and number 22 SMU leading Missouri State 14-10. I'm Michael Dixon, back inside the Ticket Studios. Total yards in that first half, SMU 378, Missouri State 112. But a touchdown in the final seconds of that first half. The difference so far between the Mustangs and the Bears. Let's listen back to how things unfolded. SMU won the toss, chose to receive. Kendrick Raphael had a big week against Louisville last week. He started tonight with an 11-yard catch and an 11-yard run, but the Mustangs eventually stalled out on their first drive of the game, faced fourth and a long two from the Missouri State 30, and failed to convert turnover on downs on the opening drive of the game. Missouri State picked up a first down near midfield, but the Bears quickly forced a punt, and SMU took back over at their own 15. The Ponies faced third and 10, but a face mask penalty extended the drive. Jennings found Yamir Knight for 29 yards down to the Missouri State 30, but a miscue on the very next play.
6: Jennings got a roll out to his right, fires this one in there. It's caught by Knight at the 15 to the 10, fumbles the ball when he's hit, and it's scooped up by Missouri State.
27: Bears backed up to their own 5 after a personal foul following that fumble recovery. But Missouri State picked up a couple of first downs before Breezy Dubar broke a 49-yard run down to the SMU 19. Bears with nothing on the next two plays, faced 3rd and 10, got 6 yards to set up 4th and 4 from the SMU 13. They lined up like they were going to go for it, but then took a delay of game penalty back to the 18 and tried the field goal from 35 yards.
6: Missouri State looking for the first points tonight at Ford Stadium. Hold is down, kick on its way, plenty of distance, and that one is good. And so Missouri State will take a 3-0 lead on a 35-yard field goal from Youssef Obeid, his longest of the year.
27: 10 plays, 78-yard drive in just over 4 minutes, 3-0 Bears. SMU looking for a response, but another miscue on the fourth play of the ensuing possession.
6: Jennings from an empty backfield stands tall, takes big pressure, and throws an interception. It's being run back to the 50, to the 40, to the 30, to the 20, to the 10, and Joel Broma takes it to the house.
27: Second turnover in the first quarter. PAT makes it 10-0 Missouri State. That was the score after one. Same score when these teams played in Springfield last year. So the Mustangs really needed to get going. A 21-yard carry by Raphael on the first play of the ensuing drive. Then a 27-yard pass from Jennings to Jalen Cooper. SMU quickly into Missouri State territory. The Mustangs eventually get inside the 10 to set up first and goal from the 9. They did get down to the 2. On third and goal, Jennings hit late after an incompletion. That gave SMU an automatic first down. They did not get in on first down, but then had second and goal from the 1.
6: Jennings will go shotgun with Raphael to his right and hands this to Kendrick and finds a little hole left. Touchdown, SMU! Kendrick Raphael's fifth of the year.
27: PAT good, 10-7 Missouri State. The SMU scoring drive, 11 plays, 78 yards and 527. Mustangs forced a 3-and-out for the first time in the game. Kevin Jennings opened the drive with a 14-yard carry. Later, he found Cooper for 11. A holding call put the Ponies behind the sticks. But passes of 6 and 18 yards set up 1st and 10 at the Missouri State 15. The drive stalled out, and the Mustangs forced to try a field goal to tie it up.
6: 29 yards for the left hash, Nick Reed. And he doinks it off the left, upright. No good.
27: So the Mustangs without points after going 48 yards in 10 plays in almost 5 minutes, still 10-7 Mo State late in the first half. Bears picked up a first down, took the clock to the 2-minute timeout, then faced 3rd and 6 from their own 36. Quarterback Skylar Locklear had an open Ramon Green Jr. down the field, but he overthrew him, and the Bears had to punt. So the Mustangs took over at their own 13, less than 90 seconds left. Jennings found Cooper on 3rd down for 28 yards up near midfield. Then another big 3rd down completion, this one for 27 yards to Knight down to the 19. SMU called timeout with the 11 seconds left, and then on 1st down, Jennings found Theo Mellenorstrom for a 19-yard catch and run touchdown with just 4 seconds left. PAT good. And the Mustangs lead 14-10 after a 7-play, 87-yard drive in 89 seconds at the tail end of that first half. So that's your halftime score. The Mustangs 14 unanswered to take the halftime lead. 14-10 on the Hilltop. We've got more coming your way next. This is SMU football from Learfield.
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2: 81 and 82, and was first team All Southwest Conference as a senior in 83. But Carter was more than just a defensive tackle in high school, college, and beyond. He's one of the best there ever was at throwing the shot put. In his senior year at Jefferson, he set the national high school record for the 12-pound shot at 81 feet, 3.5 inches, more than 9 feet better than the old record at the time, and it still stands today. While at SMU, Michael won 4 indoor and 3 outdoor NCAA shot put championships. He carried that onto the national stage, earning a silver medal in the 1984 Summer Olympics in Los Angeles. That spring, Carter was also drafted in the 5th round by the San Francisco 49ers and would spend his entire 9-year career in the Bay Area. He was a 3-time Pro Bowler, a first-team All-Pro selection in 1987, and was a part of 3 Super Bowl championship teams. That included in his rookie year of 1984, becoming the first man to win an Olympic medal and Super Bowl ring in the same year. Michael Carter is a member of the SMU Athletics Hall of Fame, the Southwest Conference Hall of Fame, and the Texas Track and Field Coaches Association Hall of Fame. And Big Mike is one of the most well-rounded Mustangs in the pros we've had on the Hilltop.
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2: Michael Dixon back inside the Ticket studio. SMU leading Missouri State 14-10 at halftime in Dallas. This play, the difference in the game so far.
3: Jennings on the shotgun, looks to his right, waits, fires this one, caught! Mellon Orstrom, touchdown SMU!
2: That was Theo Mellon Orstrom with 4 seconds remaining in the first half. The PAT good, and SMU leading Missouri State 14-10 at the break. 10 points in the first quarter for Missouri State, 14 for SMU in the second, and the Mustangs lead it 14-10. The stats tell a story. SMU 378 with total yards compared to 112 for Missouri State, but 2 first-half turnovers for the Ponies. That was an issue coming into tonight's game, and it was a problem once again in that first half. A fumble deep in Missouri State territory, and a little bit later on, a pick six from Kevin Jennings, and that kept Missouri State hanging around pretty much that entire first half, and it's a first half eerily similar to the one these two teams played in Springfield last year. First downs, 18 for SMU, just 5 for Missouri State. 3 penalties for 30 yards for the Mustangs, 4 for 25 for the Bears. The Mustangs, 4 of 6 on third down. Again, not many issues offensively outside of the turnovers for SMU, and SMU 0 for 1 on fourth down. That was on the first possession of the game. And time of possession heavily dominated by the Mustangs, 19-27 to 10-33. Again, first 10 points in the game belong to Missouri State, but SMU did take control in that second quarter, 14 unanswered to take a 14-10 halftime lead. Scores from elsewhere in college football, top 25 games in action right now. Number 10, LSU, leading number 23, Texas A&M, 35-6 with 6:01 to play in the fourth quarter. Sam Levitt, 17 for 23, 312, 2 touchdowns. Oregon, number 20, leading number 12, USC, 34-27, 5 to play in the fourth. And late in the fourth, number 19, Missouri, leading number 24, Mississippi State, 24-23. Again, SMU with a 14-10 halftime lead over Missouri State. We're back to the Hilltop after this. This is SMU football from Learfield.
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3: Rich Phillips, Scott Garner with you back here at Ford Stadium. Steve Lansdale down on the SMU sideline. Second half is set to start up. SMU will kick off. And once again, it will be Brendan Baird kicking off for the Mustangs. But first, they have to reset it on the tee because the wind blew it off. It's 14-10. SMU has the lead over Missouri State. They scored a touchdown with 4 seconds left in the first half on a pass to Theo Mellon-Orstrom for the first SMU lead of the game.
10: You know, Rich, and you look at the numbers, and the Mustangs are out in front by four, but given the way that SMU is dominated in terms of statistics, should be up by 21, you would think.
3: The pick six certainly did not help things. Baird's kickoff, 8 yards deep in the end zone. Missouri State will start at the 25. Let's get a halftime report on the sideline from Steve.
11: Yeah, Rich, I don't remember who it was, but somebody said before the game that the way to keep an outman team in a game is turnovers. That was the message at halftime. Obviously, as Scott was just saying, the statistical edge is pronounced in SMU's favor, but the score being just 4 points. They have been proud of the toughness. We saw Kevin Jennings get his face mask ripped around, and Yamir Knight got thrown down with a horse collar. I'll come back after this play.
3: First out of 10 at the 25 for Missouri State. They go right to left in the third quarter. And Dubar has the handoff, a hole up the middle. Hits Booker at the 28. Keeps driving forward to about the 32-yard line, a pick up of 7. Finish up, Steve.
11: Yeah, the injuries in the first half. I have not seen Ira Singleton back out on the field. If he's here, I haven't seen him. But also on Theo Mellon-Orstrom's touchdown, Drew Evers limped off after that play. He is back out with the offensive line.
3: Second down and 3 at the 32 for Missouri State. And here's the handoff going right to Breezy Dubar for a 1 yard
11: late
3: gain.
11: Flag.
3: And the flag comes in right at the end of the play.
10: Well, the Mustangs are plugging up holes on the outside zone about as well as they have the entire season to begin this second half.
12: Holding defense number 5. 10-yard penalty, automatic first down.
3: The odd holding against a defensive tackle, Malcolm Alcorn Crowder. The transfer from K-State in the middle of the SMU defense. So they'll give him a free first down here out to the 43-yard line. Just underway third quarter. SMU leads Missouri State 14-10.
10: As far as the flags go for SMU, that is penalty number 4 of the game, 24th of the season. It was Missouri State that came in with 30 flags already this year.
3: First and 10 at the 43 for Missouri State. High snap, bring it down, and Skylar Locklear keeps it at the last second, and he runs to his left and slides down right as Tyron Polly arrives at the 38-yard line. That's a 5-yard loss, and you could put that one on Isaiah Villanueva, the center, for the high snap.
10: Yeah, terrible snap right there. Polly's got to be careful, though, because you won't get too aggressive with the crown of the helmet, particularly on the quarterback, and I got to believe that, if the quarterback Locklear had fallen backwards, they might have thrown the flag on that.
3: Second down, 16 from the 38. Locklear play action, rolls right, throws a screen underneath. That one's caught by Askren, the tight end, at the 42. He's tripped up by Jimmy Weirich at the 44. Pick up a 7. It's third down and 9.
10: And that's just Askren's fourth catch of the year. He was a breakout player for them last year. Not getting open much this year, but one of the top tight ends in Conference USA. Some scouts talking about him at halftime, but the Mustangs limiting him tonight.
3: Third down 9 at the 44 for Missouri State. They're 3 of 7 on third downs here this evening. That's the best any SMU opponent's done this year. Locklear from the shotgun, right hash, 2 by 2 as wide receivers. Looks to throw, pressure flushes him out, runs to the right. Booker giving chase, and he'll run him out of bounds at the 40-yard line for a sack.
10: Just can't play the spy position any better than that. Booker just standing there, and you could just tell he was locked in on Locklear. And as soon as he took off, Brandon Booker went with him. And a great job by Brandon to keep his eyes on his position. Just doing his job. Just fantastic way to play the spy.
3: And this will be the fourth punt upcoming for Stuart McDonald. And Yamir Knight stands back at the 10-yard line.
12: Number 11
3: to receive
12: SMU
3: this one
12: is now number 34.
3: Can we stop announcing those number changes?
10: I know. And by the way, Booker's going to get credit for a sack on that play, as you talked about. It's the third sack for the Mustangs tonight.
12: Delay of game. Kicking team. 5-yard penalties. Remain fourth down.
3: Boy, they have taken a delay of game on a punt that they didn't want to take, and a delay of game right
10: on
3: before a field goal. when they were lining up trying to draw SMU offside, and they took the delay of game there.
10: That was strange.
3: Hey, by the way, that field goal came after the Ymir Knight fumble, so all 10 points for Missouri State tonight coming off of SMU turnovers. The other was the pick six that Boma returned 60 yards. Nice punt here with a spiral, and Ymir Knight backs up to his 12, catches it there, has some room to the 20. Flag flies down way upfield as Knight returns it left side to near the 30. That flag is on this side of the field, not the far side where the play ended, and it landed at the SMU 31.
10: I think Javion Holiday, number 3, might get called for that. And you're right, it was way across the field, not even in the same zip code as where the ball was.
12: During the return, holding, receiving team number 3. 10-yard penalty from the end of the run, first down.
3: And that is Holiday called for the foul, and a timeout with 12:07 left to play. In the third quarter, SMU 14, Missouri State 10. This is SMU football from Learfield.
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10: 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After the long punt here, the SMU Mustangs will get the football back. SMU will have it at their own 20-yard line after the Javion Holiday holding penalty on the punt. With 12:07 to play here in the third, SMU's got the 14-10 lead against the Bears of Missouri State.
3: Mustangs with a 378-yard first half. Kevin Jennings, 22 of 26, 291 yards, a touchdown, but a costly interception that went for six.
10: You know, when you're up 378 to 117 in terms of total yards, you'd like a bigger lead. Mustangs look determined.
3: Jennings under center, and he hands off quickly on an end-around. Jalen Hale coming from the left side, read very well by the Missouri State defense. I believe that was O'Neal who tackled him at the 2 for just a 2-yard gain.
10: That was a textbook tackle right there. You just can't do it better than that. O'Neal is a hard-hitting safety. Again, he entered the portal at the end of last season, decided to stay, and he has really helped this Missouri State defense.
3: Second down and 8, SMU from their 22-yard line. Jennings to throw out of the shotgun. Quickly right side, caught Cooper at the 28 to the 30, and he has a first down at the SMU 32-yard line.
10: You know, Jalen Cooper had a great game against Florida State to open the season. And this guy tonight has been open on some soft coverage. He's got 7 catches as a result for 83 yards. He's been targeted 7 times in this game, and Jennings just continues to roll. He's hitting target after target.
3: First and 10 at the 32. Quick throw right. This is to Randy Pittman on the 30-yard line, up the sideline, 35, and taken out of bounds at the 39-yard line. A pickup of 7 for Pittman.
10: And Rhett Lashley says, hey, we'll fake the zone hand off to the wide side of the field and keep throwing it out here. If you guys are going to keep playing soft coverage, we'll just take what you're giving us. They keep running stacked receivers so they can avoid getting pressed off the line.
3: Second and 3 at the 39, handoff going left, and a big hole. Kendrick Raphael, 30, 45, 50, and into Missouri State territory, down to the 43-yard line. That'll be a pickup of 18.
10: Ordinarily, you see the zone handoff and then the fake and then the pitch out to the wide side. They did the opposite.
3: On first and 10 for the 43 of Missouri State, they go hurry up, and a handoff Raphael up the middle, only a couple of yards down to the 41-yard line. 10:40 to go in the third quarter, 14-10, SMU has the lead over Missouri State.
10: And this is what Rhett Lashley wanted to do. He wanted to play NASCAR and go fast between snaps.
3: Second and 8 from the Missouri State 41. Back to pass is Jennings. Steps up to avoid the rush. Throws on the run right side. Pittman with a catch at the 32. Breaks through the tackle and carries a guy with him down to the 28-yard line. And a flag comes down at the end of the play. It's enough for a first down. And I wonder if there's another face mask that's going to come in here.
10: I think so. It looked like they grabbed the back of the helmet. Somebody might have gotten a piece of the face mask. But every time Jennings has been pressured, and it's been rare tonight, he stepped up just at the right moment, and he's been able to deliver a strike, and he does so here.
3: Rhett Lashley fired up again. He was really hot in the first half when they took the cheap shot to the back of Kevin Jennings after a play.
12: Aiding the runner, offense number 10. 5-yard penalty, remains first down.
3: Boy, that's why he's hot.
10: When's the last time you saw that?
3: What's the tush push?
10: Exactly.
3: Isn't that aiding a runner?
10: Aiding a runner, and you never see that call unless it's on a play like the tush push. I don't know that I've ever seen it out here on a screen play.
12: Second down.
10: If anybody was aiding him, it was the defender.
3: So he was, I will say, Cooper was in front of Pittman and was pulling him at his shoulders.
10: He might have. He had a little bit of a jersey, but he wasn't like so, he was displacing him and helping him. The defender was pushing him.
3: So that's a penalty from the spot. So it's second down and 1 at the 34.
10: You know, getting a look at the replay, no, Pittman grabbed a little bit of a jersey, but he was being pushed by the defender.
3: Hand off to Rico Green up the middle to the 32, and he has a first down and keeps going. That big cloud of people moving the direction of D'Amico Green down to the 28 with a pickup of 6.
10: You like the ball control style here. Since the first quarter, the Mustangs have controlled everything in this game, the line of scrimmage, the tempo. They just have not been able to avoid the big mistakes with the turnovers. But everything else looks fantastic tonight. This looks like a much better team than the one that we saw at Louisville from many different standpoints, not the least of which is the fact that they're playing a healthier tempo tonight offensively.
3: First and 10 at the Missouri State 28-yard line. Kevin Jennings genuflex, and now he throws out right side. It's caught by D'Amico Green at the 5, hurdles a man down to the 1-yard line.
10: Every time we see Kevin Jennings take that deep knee bend, as Rich likes to describe it, genuflecting, out to the sideline, and the Mustangs fake the linebackers out again with it.
3: First and goal at the 2-yard line. Jennings gives D'Amico Green off the right side to the goal line. Now they have him down less than a yard away from the goal line. You know, I've been waiting 2 weeks for that play to come up again after I learned the term genuflect from you in the Cal Davis game.
10: All of that grief you gave me, and then you use it the very next time.
3: Grief.
10: Oh, absolutely.
3: I just didn't know the word. It has to do with our upbringings, I guess we determined, but I couldn't wait. I've been waiting on them to run the play again.
10: Hey. As a good Catholic, as a good Catholic boy, you always genuflected before you got into the pew.
3: Second and goal inside the 1. Extra offensive lineman in for SMU, and Missouri State's going to call a timeout. And we're going to keep it right here.
12: Timeout, Missouri State, their first, 32nd.
10: I mentioned that Draymond Odoms had come on right there, and you know, some wondering, hey, he's 6'6", 310, and this is a guy that was really highly sought after, five-star guy out of high school. But as Rhett Lashley had mentioned prior to the season, still some inconsistencies with him. His high end may be higher than anybody else in the room, however. He's got that elite physical build. He's got a massive wingspan. He's got a big reach on edge rushers and all that. But until his technique and footwork improves, they won't be able to put him out there consistently. But good to see him getting some time tonight, Rich.
3: Yeah, he played in a heavy package earlier down at the goal line, too. I think it was when Rafael had his touchdown run. Second down and goal inside the one. Now they take that heavy set out. Just five offensive linemen and four wide receivers. And a tight end, no running back here. Jennings from the shotgun, low snap, runs to his right, and he dives over a man. Touchdown, SMU!
10: Great read right there by Jennings. They stuck with the releasing tight end there and covered him. And Jennings says, well, I guess I'm going to take it in myself. The best part of that play wasn't the score. It was the fact that Jennings didn't take another hit. He's been abused tonight.
3: His first touchdown run of the season, 11th of his career here at SMU. And that gives him two touchdowns responsible for tonight, as that ties the SMU career record for touchdowns responsible for combined passing and rushing. He has 76 in his career to tie the record. And the extra point is good by Brendan Baird, and it makes it 21-10. SMU has the lead over Missouri State with 8:12 to play in the third quarter. This is SMU football from Learfield.
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10: 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Well, the SMU Mustangs get the touchdown. 10 plays, 80 yards. They cap it off with a Kevin Jennings one-yard touchdown run, and they take a two-score lead for the first time of this ballgame. 21-10 SMU over Missouri State, 8:12 to play in the third quarter.
3: Mustangs have scored the last 21 points of the game. Brendan Baird kicks off, and that goes through the back of the end zone, and Missouri State will have it at their own 25-yard line. How about a 463-yard night for the SMU offense. Kevin Jennings has thrown for 346. He only has four incomplete passes. Unfortunately, one of those was a touchdown.
10: Yeah, exactly. to the wrong team.
3: Correct.
10: 26 of 30. That's fantastic. A rating of 187.9. Completing 87%. That's an incredible night tonight for Kevin Jennings.
3: Ramon Green, the running back for Missouri State. First down 10 from their 25, going right to left in the third quarter. Skyler Locklear out of the shotgun, gives it to Green, coming left, tries a cutback, and not much success there. Tavion Atkinson will tackle him at the 26, a gain of just a yard.
10: And I can guarantee you that Rhett Lashley, after the first quarter, is going to mention how well this SMU secondary and linebacking core is running to the point of attack on the ground game.
3: On second down and 9, and up the middle, and Alexander Kilgore runs into the backfield and pulls Ramon Green around the waist from behind. It tackles him for no gain. It's third down 9.
10: And I got to tell you, I'm a little bit surprised that Casey Woods and the offensive staff have not run more play action, because sometimes SMU is overplaying. But we just have not seen the quarterback tonight, Skyler Locklear, do a whole lot of the rolling out.
3: Third down and 9 from his 26 for Skyler Locklear out of a shotgun, four-man front for SMU. Locklear just 8 of 11 passing for 32 yards. They only threw for 67 yards at Texas A&M in the opener. Locklear has the snap. Pressure's coming, and he's crunched and sacked. Three defensive players up front in there for SMU, and among those leading the way is going to be Brandon Booker. If he got a part of it, that'll be the second sack he's been a part of tonight. Marcus White was in there as well.
10: And the Mustangs see Booker and company run what they call a cross-dog blitz, where they cross the linebackers and go right into the opposite A-gap. SMU disguising it.
12: SMU is now number 34.
10: I did not think that they would blitz on that down, but they did. And that pressure really getting to Missouri State. Another big play by the SMU defense, and SMU will get it back here midway through the third quarter.
3: Stuart McDonald punting once again at the 31 is Miz. Ymir Knight. Ooh, Mustangs were really close to that one. And I do believe Miz calls for a fair catch at the SMU 38-yard line, and we will keep it. We will go to break right here. 6:14 to go. Third quarter, 21-10. SMU leads Missouri State. This is SMU football from Learfield.
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10: 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The SMU Mustangs right now with a 21-10 advantage. 6:14 to play. We're in the third quarter. It has been all SMU since the second quarter. As Rich had talked about, SMU scored the last 21 points of this ballgame, and they have scored on three of their last four possessions. They have the football right here at their own 38-yard line, first down and 10.
3: Kevin Jennings with a touchdown run on the last possession for SMU to tie the record for touchdowns responsible for in SMU history. I feel fairly certain he'll break that record, if not tonight, very soon. First and 10 for the 38 for SMU. Jennings in a shotgun. Raphael is the running back. And Kendrick has the handoff at a big hole 40. And just an ankle tackle made at the 43-yard line, or it could have been a whole lot more by Malik Ganaway.
10: Such a great read. That's the counter play. That's the GH counter. That play's not supposed to hit to the right A gap. It's supposed to go to the B gap, but a good cut by Raphael.
3: Second and 5 at the 43. Kendrick bounces this one out left, 45. He'll be up to the 48, which is enough for a first down. However, a flag is down for holding on SMU.
10: There's a lot that Brett Lassie is going to like about this ball game in responding to last week's loss. Number one, the tempo, but number two, the execution.
12: Holding. Offense number 74. 10-yard penalty. Remains second down.
10: Now, the holding penalties have been a little bit too frequent, no question. But yet still, Rhett's going to like a lot about what he's seen. The defense has adjusted. You're seeing the front seven be a lot more effective against the run. And we just didn't see that last week, Rich, when SMU gave up 265 yards on the ground.
3: That's two holding penalties on Andrew Chambly. It's second and 15 from the 33 for SMU. Jennings in an empty backfield. And quickly throws a bubble screen left to Yamir Knight, 35-40. And he'll be tackled at the 41-yard line, a pickup of 8 on the play. And it'll make it a manageable second down coming up here for SMU.
10: It's a great play call for what Missouri State had drawn up defensively. They slanted to the field side, and SMU ran a screen against it. So they run a heavy stunt there with your front four. And that opened up things on the left side, and the Mustangs were able to pick up a few.
3: Third and 7 from the Mustang 41-yard line. Jennings has two left, one right, and fires this one deep down the right side. Jalen Cooper catches it over the shoulder, even though he was being held down at the 28-yard line, put him at the 27 of Missouri State. There was a flag at the line of scrimmage.
10: I thought Andrew Chambly rocked out of his stance early, and the line judge threw the flag, but Chambly's the other tackle.
3: Everybody's running downfield like this was an offside, I think.
12: Offside.
3: Yeah.
12: Defense number 7 lined up in the neutral zone. The penalty's been declined. Result of the play is a first down.
3: And so Jalen Cooper has his 9th catch of the game, and he's gone over 100 yards. I'm sorry, 8 catches for 125 yards for Jalen tonight. He had 6 on the year coming in.
10: He's
3: first
10: explosive.
3: And 10 at the 27-yard line of Missouri State.
10: At that time, making the over-the-shoulder catch one-on-one right there. He's 6'2", 182, and very sure-handed.
3: And handoff Kendrick Raphael looking left, trying to bounce it outside, and there's just way too many white jerseys over there for Missouri State, and it'll be a 1-yard loss. By the way, the Mustangs going with the all reds tonight. Red jerseys, red pants, white helmets. I'm a big fan because I don't know if it's the way the white number stands out on the red or if the numbers are really big on the reds, mm-hmm. but they easy to see up here, Scott.
10: They are easy to see. I just thought it was a little weird, though, that the crowd's in blue, but the team's in red.
3: I think I know why. Second down and 11 at the 28-yard line of Missouri State. I'll keep it to myself, though, Scott.
10: Okay.
3: Out of a shotgun, Jennings, play action, rolling to his right, throws downfield. That one is caught by Jalen Hale at the 19-yard line, tackled there, a pickup of 8. It's third down 2.
10: Yeah, Joel Kapusu right there, that good cover corner, giving just a little bit of ground on Hale. Just needed one step. Nice thread of the needle by Jennings on that crossing route.
3: Third down and 2, and a handoff to Miko Green up the middle. First down and more to the 15, and down to the 14-yard line with a pickup of 5.
10: Well, the Mustangs have just been workmanlike. The offensive line has really taken over this game since the second quarter. Got to like what they are doing down there. Missouri State was very, very solid against the run for most of the first quarter and part of the second quarter. But since then, SMU has taken control.
3: First down and 10 at the 14-yard line of Missouri State for SMU with 3:10 to go in the third quarter. Jennings brings it down, throws it to the end zone, tipped up and incomplete. It was intended for Cartarius Brown. He just kind of threw a jump ball to him over the top of the defensive back, and Cartarius couldn't quite come up with it.
10: That was Joel Boma, who had the pick six earlier in the ball game, and I thought maybe he might get called. He didn't contact the receiver, but he didn't turn around, and then after the play was made, he threw his hands up like, I didn't do anything. Usually the flag comes out then, so the officials do a good job of not throwing the flag, but Boma got close.
3: Second and 10 at the Missouri State 14. Mustangs with an 11-point lead here in the third quarter. Hand off to Miko Green, looks left, cuts back to his right at the 12, and he'll be tackled at about the 11-yard line. And a pickup of just a couple on the play, third down upcoming for SMU.
10: I like what Raphael and Green are both doing as a running back tonight, because even though the counterplay is supposed to hit to the right, they'll read and say, well, I got a better chance to the left, and they're picking up yardage there when otherwise a running back might assume that they're just supposed to follow their blockers. You know, they're not doing that tonight, and they've had an auspicious outcome as a result.
3: Right guard Addison Nichols comes up slowly. He does walk to the sideline on his own with trainers, and the true freshman out of Euless Trinity, Toa Katoa. Get it right at some point. He subs in here.
10: He does. And the one thing you hate to see, though, is anybody going down, particularly anybody up front that's so crucial to your season like Addison Nichols.
3: Third down 7 at the 11-yard line of Missouri State for SMU. Raphael, the running back, 2x2, the receivers for Jennings. Kevin picks up a low snap, pressure's coming, and he is slung around and sacked all the way back to the 27-yard line. Just coming through untouched was Martavis Blackman. He's been the best guy, I think, on the Missouri State defense tonight.
10: He's so quick. He's the best blitzer they have, and he came right at Jennings. The one thing I liked that Jennings did there, he didn't do anything crazy. Even though it was a low snap, he took the sack. That was a good sack to take, and he was careful not to lose the football.
3: We think there might be a little issue for Nick Reed. We've seen a lot of Brendan Baird kicking, including right here, a 42-yard field goal for Baird, the former SMU soccer player, right out of the middle of the field here. Hold is down, kick, plenty of distance on that one for Baird, and it's no good. Pushed it a little bit to the right.
10: Now, you mentioned he was on the soccer team playing as a midfielder, and again in July of this year he comes over to play football, and that time he just pushed it a little bit.
3: Minute 39 left, third quarter. SMU with a 21-10 lead over Missouri State. SMU has gone over 500 yards again tonight. 510 this evening. That is their third game, I do believe, this season. Yes, over 500 yards. They had over 500 against Florida State, against UC Davis, and now here against Mo State tonight. But they only have an 11-point lead. Missouri State, first down and 10. From their own 25-yard line after the missed field goal. Skyler Locklear in a shotgun, empty backfield. Looks right, comes back across the middle. Under pressure, he'll take off and run. 25 coming left, 30. Dives forward to the 32, 33-yard line with a pickup of about 8.
10: Yeah, and you saw Brendan McQueen, the wide receiver, kind of pull up because he was very close to getting a crackback block, a blindside block right there. Smart play, but right there, as Locklear was in his comfort zone, that's what he likes to do. He likes to run the ball.
3: Second and 2 at the 33-yard line up the middle to Ramon Green. Not much, only to the 34, a pickup of 1. It'll be third down and 1 upcoming for Missouri State.
10: And you have to like what this SMU defense has done. The longest run they've given up since the first half is 7 yards. Been really good against the run lately.
3: Third down 1, Missouri State from their 34. Green is the running back. High snap, brought down, give it to Green, and right there is Alexander Kilgore. He wraps him up along with Christian Davis for a loss of a yard. It's 4th and 2.
10: You could probably count on one hand how many times the Mustangs had 4 guys around the football at the line of scrimmage last week against Louisville. This is a nice adjustment. Rhett Lashley made mention in the press conference that, hey, this is an adjustment we have to make. We have no choice. We must get this fixed, and they look so much better tonight against the run.
3: They're going for 4th and 2 from their 33, maybe. Locklear looks to the sideline now. Play clock is down to 10. Fourth down two from the 33 for Missouri State. Locklear does have the snap. Play action. Looks right, throws it deep down the right side, and there's going to be a pass interference on SMU. It's going to be on Javon Thomas as he reached out with one hand and kind of dragged down the intended receiver. That was Isaiah Myers, and they bail him out on fourth down.
12: Defense number four, 15-yard penalty, automatic first down.
17: And the unfortunate part about that is it's a complete bailout. Javon Thomas, if he'd just let the play go, the ball would have been overshot. No way Myers was going to run and catch that ball. It was way overthrown. And unfortunately, they get tangled up right there.
3: He had a hand on him, and then he tripped on his leg.
17: Yep.
3: But if he hadn't had the hand on him, they might not have called it because they just got their feet tangled up.
17: They did, but you're right. The arm caused him to fall down, but he didn't need to do that.
3: First and 10, Missouri State from their 48, and they give this to Ramon Green coming left, cuts back right, only to the 49,
12: that's
3: a one-yard gain.
12: Quarter.
3: And as our referee, Rodney Burnett, just informed you, the third quarter has ended. 21-10, SMU has the lead over Missouri State heading to the fourth. This is SMU football from Learfield.
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2: Michael Dixon back in the studio. One late night ACC game going on right now. 1-2 Georgia Tech leading 1-2 Stanford 13-7 early in the second quarter in Palo Alto. And top 25 games that have gone final within the last hour. It is LSU beating Texas A&M 35-6. Number 20 Oregon beats number 12 USC 41-27. And number 24 Mississippi State 31-24 over number 19 Missouri. Kamario Taylor, 27 for 38 for 360 and 3 touchdowns. Let's go back to the Hilltop of the fourth quarter. Here's Rich.
3: It's 21-10. SMU has the lead over Missouri State. And I do need to tell you that with his last pass completion, Kevin Jennings has become the SMU career passing yardage leader. 395 today gives a 9,093 yards. He breaks the record that was held by Ben Hicks. And also, with that last completion, he has tied the record for career completions that was held by Ben Hicks as well. 29 of those tonight gives him 718 to match that record. So now the career passing yardage record and the career completion record. And pretty soon he'll have that touchdown passing record that Tanner Mordecai has with 72. Kevin came in 8 behind him tonight, and he's thrown just one this evening. But the all-time leading passer in SMU football history is Kevin Jennings.
10: And Kevin deserves it. Man, he has been such a great Mustang. So humble, loyal, integrity. I mean, all of those things that describe a great player that you'd love to have, he is that.
3: Second down, 9, Missouri State at their 49, going left to right of the fourth quarter. Johnson, play action. He throws deep down the left side. It's caught at the 20-yard line. Did he hang on to it going out of bounds?
10: Boy.
3: And I think they do call that a catch going out of bounds for Makai Miller down to the 19-yard line of SMU.
10: Well, they did, and for a guy that had only thrown for 32 yards before that pass. That was a great toss right there. That was in the deep corner.
3: I think it was a 33-yarder there.
10: It was, and Marcellus Barnes a little bit late getting there, but that's a great pass, a great route run. I'm a little bit surprised that Missouri State hasn't tried to throw
12: more.
10: The
12: previous play of a completed catch is under review.
10: Yeah, was he juggling going out?
3: Yeah, when he landed out of bounds, he didn't have the football anymore. I thought they might. Have a Barbasol Close Shave Instant Replay brought to you by Barbasol, America's number one shaving cream. Close Shave America, Close Shave Barbasol. And one more Kevin Jennings record for you here.
10: Mm-hmm.
3: That one incompletion in the end zone a moment ago, that broke his SMU record streak of 21 consecutive complete passes tonight.
10: That's just incredible.
3: That went from, I think, the pick six to there. He went 21 straight.
10: 21 straight. And we made a big deal about how he began the Florida State game with, I think, 8 straight passes that night.
3: Yeah. That's nothing.
10: You say, well, it's a lesser opponent. I don't care if you're playing on air. That's pretty impressive.
3: It's hard to do it at practice. So we'll have the replay here to see if that was caught by Makai Miller. It was a 32-yard pass. They had 32 yards passing before that play. It's been that kind of night for Skylar Locklear and the Missouri State offense. We're finally getting a look at the replay here.
12: After review, the rule on the field is upheld, first down.
3: So they confirmed that it was caught. And Missouri State's going to be at the SMU 19-yard line, 14:23 to play. This one's not over. It's 21-10, SMU leading most eight.
10: That's a great point. You know, what that play began with, though, it all started with pass protection. That time the Mustangs did not blitz and did not get home with their front four. And that's been the only thing that's been, I guess, somewhat disappointing the first three weeks is the fact that you haven't been able to get a consistent pressure with those front four.
3: First and 10 for the SMU 19. Wanting to pass again, Locklear, nothing there. Spins left, runs that way, and he'll be run out of bounds by Marcus White at the, they spot him at the 20. He may lose a yard on the play.
10: You know, what's interesting, too, is that Marcus White providing a little bit of pressure, but Skylar Locklear didn't have to leave the pocket but wanted to. He wasn't forced to leave the pocket. He chose to leave the pocket. He's been better outside the pocket at times, but that time, I thought he made a mistake.
3: Second down and 11 at the 20-yard line of SMU. Two backs in the backfield. Now one motions out. That's Miller. And they throw a screen right to Makai Miller, and shedding a block and making the tackle for a loss of 3 is Jarvis Lee. What a terrific play for the Mustang Nickelback.
10: He just drove right through Jerron Astrin, and that's the tight end. He pushed him backwards. If you're Astrin, you're trying to push the defender forward, but that time it was Lee that won that battle and forced him into the lap of the wide receiver. You just can't play it better than that for Jarvis Lee. He presses, sheds, makes the play.
3: Third and 14. At the SMU 23 for Missouri State. Mustangs bring 5 up to the line of scrimmage. They only rush 4. Quick throw left on a slant. That one's caught at the 18-yard line. Tackle by Brandon Booker and I think Speedy Nettles as well at the 16-yard line on Brendan McQueen. His first catch of the year makes it 4th down and 6 at the 15 of SMU.
10: I can't imagine.
3: They'll go for it down by 11.
10: Boy, this is against the book right here. Conventional wisdom says kicks the 3 and make it a 1-score game. We'll take it, though. You'd really like them to try to go for it here.
3: Not convinced they will. Looking to the sideline with the play clock at 13.
10: They're audibilizing, and Locklear does a good job of changing the play here.
3: Now Locklear is set with the play clock at 6. And he has the snap. Looks right, loads up for the end zone, and at the back corner, comes down with it. Touchdown, Missouri State. Terrific catch, Isaiah Myers.
10: And I'm not convinced he had a foot down after he caught that football. If he did, that was an amazing catch. Number one, a roll of the dice by Casey Woods to go for it there. And then the execution by the wide receiver. And I don't think he had a foot down.
3: I think he did. They're going to go for two.
10: The fans wanted to kind of take a look at it here.
3: Well, I think the officials will hold to see if they get buzzed by the control center, and they don't. They're going to call it. Is a good touchdown. Skylar Locklear's fourth touchdown pass of the season, second one to Myers. They go for two. Locklear looks left, runs to his right. Now he throws for the back of the end zone. Knocked away. Pass interference flag, however, I believe is going to come down on Jaden Milner-Jones.
10: Yeah, pretty easy call right there. He had him in grappling with him before the ball arrived. They'll get another shot at this from about the yard and a half line.
3: Brendan McQueen was the intended receiver.
12: Pass interference. Defense number 11. Penalties half the distance to the goal. We'll replay the try.
3: So they'll be at the 1.5 yard line for the 2-point try with 12:16 left in the game. SMU with just a 21-16 lead over Missouri State.
10: I saw a replay of that touchdown. I'm still not convinced he had a foot down on that. I'd love to get another look at it.
3: 2-point try. Connor Lair, the fullback, stands to the right of Locklear in the shotgun. And Locklear brings it down to run on his own, coming right, and he has it, a 2-point conversion that makes it a 3-point game with 12:16 to go.
10: It was a great decision by Locklear. A lot of young quarterbacks would have tried to bounce that, but he says, no, I've got to drive through the defender, and Brandon Booker could not keep him out of the end zone there off that right tackle position. Good decision, good execution by Locklear. Boy, Missouri State earned it, and they have made it a 3-point game.
3: 21-18, SMU leads Missouri State with 12:16 left. This is SMU football from Learfield.
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10: 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Well, Missouri State, they roll the dice. They don't kick a conventional field goal to make it a one-score game. They said, hey, we're going to go for it. They throw the 15-yard touchdown to the back of the end zone, an acrobatic catch. It goes for a score. They ended up getting a 2-point conversion after the pass interference penalty. They run it in by Locklear, the quarterback, to make it a 21-18 game. And you're right, Rich, this game's not over. 12:16 to go. We got a lot of football left.
3: Locklear had 52 of his 84 yards passing on the game on that last possession. Kickoff is caught right at the goal line. This is E.J. Kelly, the true freshman, running right 15. Not much there. He stacked up at the 18-yard line. So SMU's outgained them 510-172. Jennings has thrown for 395, and you lead by three.
10: Yeah, these guys won't go away. I mean, I'm telling you, I made the comment in the first half, hey, let's not schedule these guys again. I mean, do these guys not know? They're in Conference USA. They're in the bottom part of that conference, and they're not supposed to be hanging with a team like this. I mean, they gave the Aggies all they wanted in the first half, but A&M beat them by 50, and they just keep coming at these SMU Mustangs tonight.
3: I think that's Zach Turner down after the kickoff return for SMU, the freshman out of Duncanville. Training staff out to check on him. 12:09 left. 21-18. SMU leads Missouri State. It's been a gorgeous night on the hilltop everywhere. But that scoreboard that I keep looking at in the end zone.
10: And just too many mistakes, too many turnovers early. And like we talked about at halftime, really you should have been up by 21 rather than by 4 points at halftime. You were playing well enough to be up by three scores. It's never been more than a two-score game. And right now it's way too

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2: Receptions for him, but not many yards on this one. To the 18, he'll be tackled at the 20. That's 10 receptions tonight for Miz, but it's only a 3-yard gain. It's third down and 7.
3: Yeah, and it's a field side blitz for Jared Lloyd. They had the perfect play call against it, yet still they were only able to pick up 3 yards on that screen pass. Good execution, good flow to the football by the Missouri State defense again.
2: Third and 7, SMU at their own 20. Jennings from the shotgun to throw again. Nothing open, runs right. Now he's going to take off and run and tripped up right at the line of scrimmage for no gain. SMU going 3 and out.
3: Outstanding execution. They play bump and run coverage, man-to-man, and SMU tried to get a good release off the line of scrimmage, but Yannick Smith was rerouted into the sideline, and Jared Lloyd, who made the tackle, was the spy there in the middle of the field. As soon as Jennings took off, he went for him, tackled him at the line of scrimmage, and the SMU Mustangs have gone 3 and out here.
2: First Wade McSparron punt of the game. Devin Staley stands at his 25-yard line awaiting this. And McSparron, the lefty, with a nice end-over-end kick that's going to bounce at the 34 and take a great SMU roll inside the 25. And they'll down it close to the 21-yard line with 10:40 left to play. We have a bunch of flags thrown down in the middle of the field after the play. We've got an official who is down on the field on one knee with his hat off.
3: Well, Austin Yelder was out there with all kinds of histrionics going on. He was a special teams player for Missouri State. I don't know if he was cheering. I don't know what happened there, but it was way away from the play.
2: The umpire, John Mitchell, was slow getting up. Appears to be okay. One of the trainers has come out to check on him from the SMU side. Take a look at a replay here while we wait an official call. Oh boy, he got clipped inadvertently. The umpire did.
4: During the kick, holding number 38 of the receiving team. 10-yard penalty from the end of the kick. First down.
2: I think the umpire might have gotten a little cut on his face too. One of the Mustang trainers is out there checking on him. We've got a timeout with 10:40 to go. SMU 21, Missouri State 18. The Bears coming back on offense. This is SMU football from Learfield.
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4: 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Missouri State backed up after a holding penalty on the punt by SMU. Mustangs have a 21-18 lead. It's razor thin right now, 10:40 to play, early fourth quarter.
5: I think for the first time in this half, Breezy Dunbar is on at running back. He had 7 carries for 76 yards in the first half. First down 10, Missouri State from their 12. They're on the right hash going left to right. Locklear from the shotgun will fake it to Dubar, throws this one, a little dart down the middle of the field to the 20-yard line by Isaiah Myers. He'll be tackled at the 24, a pickup of 12 and a first down.
4: It was a little pop pass. I was wondering if the Mustangs were going to play cover zero that time, but then Polly retreated right when the ball was snapped to play that cover three look, but they found the hole.
5: First and 10 from their 24, Missouri State. Play action, backing up as he throws the ball. Skyler Locklear delivers that one to Makai Miller at the 31-yard line for a pickup of 7 on the play.
4: Thought Isaiah Villanueva, that center, might get called for a hold that time. He was trying to keep Jonathan Jefferson from the quarterback.
5: Second and 3 at the 31, and they pull this one back on the read option and then throw out to the left flat to the tight end, and Brandon Miazono stacks it up for a loss of maybe a yard as he makes a terrific tackle on Dylan Hip. Third down upcoming.
4: And they never let Hip release from the line of scrimmage. The Mustangs have been physical at the line of scrimmage tonight. That's the big difference between last week's game and this week's game, and they have forced a third down and 4 as a result here.
5: Third and 4 at the 30-yard line for Missouri State. They're 3 of 11 on third downs. I think they've failed on 4 in a row. Third down and 4.
4: You'd think they would have to punt here if they don't get it.
5: And looking to throw is Locklear once again. Nothing there for him. Now he throws this one deep down, and Polly might have knocked that one away at the last second. That was intended down the far side, I believe, for Makai Cope, and they are going to punt.
4: And Polly was there right where the ball came down. Cope kind of ran into him. It was broken up. Nice play by the SMU defense. Locklear showing another strong arm right there. And Polly able to make
6: number
4: that one-on-one play.
6: Number 11 for SMU is now number 34. Clear.
4: And Cope's, you know, he's experienced. So he's a 6-year guy, well-traveled veteran, played at Utah after playing 26 games and playing the Rose Bowl against Penn State. This guy knows how to play, but Polly getting the better of him that time.
5: Ymir Knight at the 30-yard line awaiting the punt here from Stuart McDonald. And it's a really short one. It bounces at the SMU 42 and heads straight out of bounds at about the 41-yard line. So the Mustangs, not only with a 3 and out, they're able to flip the field here a little bit with a short kick. 9:02 left in the game, up by just 3.
4: He needed his best punt and came up with his worst punt right there. And the Mustangs will take it over with 9:02 to go. You got a 3-point lead. They threw a bomb on first down last time and went incomplete, and it screwed up the entire series of downs. You would think the Mustangs would hand this football off as you see their big back, Kendrick Raphael, coming out. There's about a 99% chance he's getting the football right here, you would think.
5: He has 17 carries for 86 yards tonight. It was a 30-yard punt, by the way. First and 10 at the 40 for SMU, leading 21-18 over Missouri State with just over 9 to play. And the handoff is to Kendrick Raphael, running right, turning the corner. No, he is tackled down low for just a 2-yard gain. That was a really good stop by Christian Ford out of McKinney High School.
4: Well, you can see why Jack Curtis was such a great pickup here for Casey Woods and the staff to be able to have him as their defensive coordinator. They've done a lot right, and they tackle really well, too.
5: Second down and 8. Handoff is to Kendrick Raphael, and not much room, running right to maybe the 44. And after the play, right at the end, a flag did come in.
6: Personal foul, face mask. Number 0 of the defense. 15-yard penalty, automatic first down.
5: Boy, that is a huge bailout for SMU.
4: I mean,
5: Jared Lloyd, their best guy on defense, called for that face mask. It was going to be third down and long.
4: I mean, way long. That would have been tough to convert. You know, and they forced a three and out on SMU the last time SMU had the ball. Maybe the worst penalty of the year for Missouri State, and the Mustangs will take it right now with 8.5 to go, and you're nursing a three-point lead here, just trying to put this team, a fly in the ointment, away here at home at Ford.
5: First and 10 at the Missouri State, 41 after the penalty, and here's Raphael bouncing out right 40, 35-30, has a first down up the sideline, 25, had finally taken out of bounds right there, a pickup of 16, but there's a flag down.
6: Offense number 5. 10-yard penalty, remains first down.
5: Randy Pittman called for the hold.
4: You know, we were talking about Jack Curtis a moment ago. You know, he spent about 3 years at Auburn as their defensive analyst, was co-defensive coordinator at Liberty. And I know he and Scott Simons have some ties there. Obviously, the Mustangs missing Scott Simons. You got two great co-defensive coordinators, but Simons was so good here. Jack Curtis is kind of that guy for Missouri State right now.
5: Back to the SMU side of the field, first and 20 from their 49. Jennings throws a screen left to Dramico Green, makes a great move to make a man miss, turns upfield to the 50, 45, and down to the Missouri State. They're going to spot him all the way down to the 36-yard line. That's a great 15-yard pickup when Green could have been tackled for a loss.
4: Should have been tackled for a loss, and all he did was avoid Jared Lloyd, their best player on defense. I don't know how he shook him.
5: Second down and 5, handoff to Dramico Green running right, and he was tripped. And down to the 34, just a 2-yard gain. And it'll be third down. Stratton Schufelt on the stop. Third down and 3 for the Mustangs.
4: And all this down is coming up right here is the biggest of the game for SMU. You get a first down here. You continue to control the game, control the clock. 7:34 to go. You want to score, but more importantly, you want to control the game and milk the last 7 minutes here as much as you can and keep it out of Missouri State's hands.
5: Raphael back on third and 3 from Missouri State 34. Jennings now steps off, looks to the sideline, and ready to roll. Third down and 3. Kevin gives to Raphael coming left. He has a first down as he dives over the 30-yard line. A 4-yard pickup, and you can move the chains again.
4: And a great block on the edge by the wide receiver, Yamir Knight. I was surprised that Missouri State went in kind of a 3-3 stack look right there. When ordinarily you'd put maybe 4, if not 5, guys go to a bare front, they go to a 3-3 stag, and it really worked against them. The Mustangs will take it, but a great block by your wide receiver, Knight.
5: Kevin has his second 400-yard game of the season, but Jennings facing first and 10 from the 30 of Missouri State, 6:42 to play, up only 3. Handoff coming left. Here's Raphael at the 30, and he'll hesitate and run out of bounds at the 25-yard line. 5 more for Kendrick Raphael, gives him 97 on the game.
4: It's Joel Kapasu right there, that cornerback that came over and made that play. Most cornerbacks don't tackle that well, but Joel is one that does. He had 74 career tackles coming into the game.
5: SMU with 6:20 and counting, slowing the pace here a little bit. Second down and 5 from the 25 of Missouri State. 21-18 is the SMU lead. Raphael, the running back, has the handoff. They had a terrific run blitz on and tackle him in the backfield for a loss of a couple on the play. Anthony Madison, their extra safety with the stop. It'll be third down and 8, but Madison lost
6: his
5: helmet.
6: Please reset the game clock to 6:03.
5: Madison has to go to the sideline as he lost his helmet on the play.
4: He does, and he's that hard-hitting defensive back. He knew immediately he had to come out and said, hey, we got to have a sub right now. And this SMU team, right now on third down, you're not going to be able to have the luxury of handing this football off. You would think it would be up to Kevin Jennings right here to get this thing done.
5: Third and 8 from the Missouri State 28-yard line as we go under 6 minutes left in the game. 21-18 SMU on top of Missouri State. Jennings from the shotgun, 2x2 is wide receivers. Looks left, scans the field. Thought about a dump off right. Now he's going to bring it left and looks to run and throws down middle of the field. That one's caught at the 2-yard line, bouncing off a tackle. Yamir Knight with a touchdown.
4: They changed the coverage. Rush 3. They had not one but 2 linebackers. They're waiting for Jennings to take off as a potential spy. And then finally, Yamir Knight was able to, on the scramble drill, get separation, which is something that the Mustang wide receiving corps couldn't do against Louisville last week, but he ran away from Khalil Anderson, who lost Knight. Jennings found him, and it turns into a touchdown. What a job by the wide receivers to continue to hustle in that scramble drill to get open.
5: 28-yard touchdown from Jennings tonight, and Brendan Baird's extra point will make it 28-18 SMU with 5:34 left to play in the game against Missouri State. This is SMU football from Learfield.
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4: 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And the SMU Mustangs, 8 plays, 60 yards, 3:26, the time of the drive. A 28-yard touchdown pass. Kevin Jennings on the scramble drill, finding Ymir Knight, put it in the end zone to give the Mustangs a 28-18 lead here with 5:34 to go in the fourth quarter.
6: Number 22 for SMU is now number 34.
5: Kevin Jennings, a career-high 441 yards. Ymir Knight, career day, 11 catches, 164, and a touchdown. But it is a little concerning that they only lead Missouri State by 10 with all that.
4: And you have 570 yards of offense and 28 points. That's kind of weird.
5: And you've only given up 190 yards, and you lead by 10. Brendan Baird's done a nice job filling in for Nick Reed here as the game's gone on, as he kicks another one through the end zone, as the Missouri State will be at their own 25-yard line. Their quarterback, Skylar Locklear, 15 of 19, 102 yards, and a touchdown tonight.
4: And I can almost guarantee you that among all of the accolades that I'm sure that Rhett Lashley will talk about in the postgame press conference, he's not going to like the fact that his team's been flagged 10 times tonight and 18 times the last two games.
5: First down and 10 for Missouri State at their own 25-yard line. By the way, Locklear has 70 of his passing yards in the fourth quarter. 70 of his 102 have come in the fourth quarter.
4: Delay a game.
6: Delay a game. Offense. 5-yard penalty remains first down.
5: That's their third one tonight, and they have all been very ill-timed. And Casey Woods.
6: Please reset the game clock to 5:34.
5: Head coach for Missouri State arguing that I don't think he felt they started the clock at the right point.
4: Yeah, he says, why did you do that? Why did you start it so early?
5: I think they had a guy limping off slowly after the kickoff, too. First and 15 from the 20 for Skyler Locklear and the Missouri State offense. 5:34 left. Mustangs up 10. Play action. Locklear under all kinds of pressure, and he's sacked all the way back to the 10-yard line by Tavion Atkinson, his second one tonight.
4: Well, we talked about him, how he was the number one JUCO defensive end of the country. Coming over from Trinity Valley. What a player up there. What a game he's had tonight.
5: That makes it second down and 25 for Missouri State at their 10.
4: Hey, Atkinson, all he is your leading tackler tonight with 8 stops. He's got 2 sacks tonight and 2 TFLs in this game.
5: You don't see DNs leading you in tackles very much anymore.
4: No, not anymore.
5: Second down and 25 from the 10 for Missouri State. And they've had to change quarterbacks here. The pass is completed to Isaiah Myers at the 14 and immediately tackled by Jarvis Lee. But I think it went head-to-head, and Jarvis is quickly going to the SMU sideline, patting his helmet, and Isaiah Myers is laying on the ground. They did have to change quarterbacks. I wonder if Locklear got – I guess he got dinged up on that sack by Atkinson. That was Henry Beelan, transfer from Duke, who has played a little bit in the first 3 games. And he had to come in, and he completed that pass to Myers that gained 4 to the 14, and Isaiah Myers remains down on the field.
4: You know, we talked about what gets emphasized gets done. And what was emphasized this week for the Mustangs is the fact that you've got to get to the line of scrimmage. You can't give up the edge. You've got to be able to make plays in the backfield. And the Mustangs tonight have 6 sacks. That's double their previous best total of the 3 sacks they had in the Florida State game. And you've got 10 tackles for a loss tonight for the Mustang defense, by far the most that they've had in a game.
5: Myers up and walking to the Missouri State sideline. And as I mentioned, Jarvis Leak immediately came to the SMU sideline. Lamondrick Spencer has replaced him. Third down and 21 upcoming for Missouri State with 4:40 to play. They're at their own 14-yard line. And down by 10. Beelan is the quarterback here in the shotgun on third down and long. He looks to throw. Has time, steps up, throws deep down the right side, broken up down at the 35-yard line. Tyron Polly with another big play.
4: Nice job. Polly cuts in front of it in that zone defense as they throw it deep up the numbers. Second breakup today for the SMU defense, just the second. And Polly's had a good day today.
5: He's had both those pass breakups.
4: Yeah, it's a second. He's got 5 tackles today, 3 of those solo, and a half tackle for a loss to go with the 2 breakups.
5: They have to go for 4th and 21 from their own 14-yard line, and their backup quarterback is in. Beelan in a shotgun to throw. Pressure rolls out to his right, looking downfield, throws it across the middle of the field, and it's intercepted. Intercepted by the Mustangs. Brandon Booker with a pick coming left 30. And down at the 24-yard line of Missouri State with what could very well be a game-sealing interception by Brandon Booker.
4: And he had no choice. You know, they press with 4. They rushed 4 there. Got a little pressure, forced him out of the pocket, and he had no choice but to heave that thing into a crowd if they were going to convert on that long 4th down play. And he just threw it up into 3 Mustangs were there. An easy interception there for the Mustang defense.
5: Brandon had only half a sack his whole career. He has 1.5 tonight, and that is his first career interception. And it sets up the Mustangs first down and 10 at the 23 of Missouri State with 4:13 to play and a 10-point lead. The Mustangs looking to dodge a bullet here tonight against Missouri State, hang on to their 22nd ranking in the AP poll, if not better. First down and 10 at the 23-yard line of Missouri State. Raphael is the running back. And Jennings fakes it to him and throws it right down the middle. Theo Mellon-Orstrom, and that's his second touchdown of the game.
4: Seam release right there for Theo Mellon-Ostrom, and that's the play-action pass. He was wide open right up the middle. Linebackers did not stay with him, and the Mustangs extend the lead, their biggest of the game.
5: 34-18 as Kevin Jennings throws his third touchdown pass of the night. Second one to the big tight end from Stockholm, Sweden, Theo Mellenorstrom. And Jennings, 464 yards passing tonight.
4: He's been on the money. He's only had six incompletions for the game. Three touches.
5: No. Brendan Baird missed kicking the ball. He stubbed his toe. He is a soccer player, by the way. And they never got the kickoff, and Wade McSperrin picked it up. The holder tried to run, and he's tackled at the 10. So no extra point, and it's 34-18. SMU has the lead over Missouri State with 4:07 left.
4: You explain that he's a soccer player as if that's some sort of a well, – usually these soccer players are better kickers.
5: Well, he hasn't kicked like this, okay?
4: Okay.
5: Oh, it wasn't his fault, by the way. The snap was a little high and bobbled by McSperrin, and he was already in his motion. And by the time McSperrin put the ball on the ground, he had to stop because he was about to – have a Charlie Brown Lucy moment there and whiff. It's fun when you're up 34-18 as opposed to 21-18.
4: It's a lot less pressure. You know, there was a time in this game. Hey, the Ford Stadium crowd, there was some angst. You could hear it among the crowd here. They were down 10-0 at one point.
5: Kevin Jennings, you mentioned only the six incompletions, 464 yards, three touchdowns. Pretty sure that's a career high in completions. It's definitely a career high in yards at 464, because 430 in the opener at Florida State was his high. And Baird will kick off.
4: I'm just showing the replay about how the linebacker Blackman did not stay with Mellenorstrom. He was playing what he thought was going to be a run.
5: But Baird hit a security guy standing down there in front of the tunnel with the kickoff.
4: He knocked a drink out of his hand.
5: He pegged it, I know that. He knew it was coming.
4: You know, those guys are not watching. They're supposed to be watching the crowd.
6: Kicking team number 16. 5-yard penalty will be added to the dead ball spot. First down.
4: Poor security guy sitting there watching the crowd doing his job, and you're making fun of him, Bridge.
5: Well, that one would have one hopped up the tunnel had he not gotten in the way of it. Nick Reed almost did that 2 weeks ago, and he hit a guy there, too. Better beware. Have your head on a swivel down there if you're beyond the end zone at Ford Stadium. First down and 10 for Missouri State from their own 30. 34-18 SMU leads, and Henry Bielan remains the quarterback. He has to roll to his right. Pressure is coming, and he throws it out of bounds into the SMU bench.
4: You had a flood concept to the near side. You had a guy in the intermediate, and then you had one running deep. And there were four defenders right there. You know, Rhett Lashley said earlier this week that you've got to play defense, and it has to seem like there are 14 guys out there. That's how you have to run to the football. And tonight, at times, it has seemed like that for the Mustangs. This is much improved from last week.
5: Both ends, Marcus White and Akil Washington, had the pressure there. Jarvis Lee's come back on for the SMU defense. Second down and 10 from the 30 for Mo State. And play action, and that one could have been intercepted by the D.N. White. It was right up at him. He didn't have to reach up that high to knock that pass down. That was a low ball from Henry Bielan, incomplete.
4: Yeah, and Marcus White, good penetration against Louisville last week. Kind of struggled to hold his gap in the run game, but he's been much better tonight. And I like how, while the front four might not be consistently getting sacks, they're disruptive up there.
5: On third down and 10, they throw across the middle. Bielan does. It's caught at the 36-yard line. Jamal Anderson immediately makes the tackle right there on, I do believe that is Askren. It'll be fourth down and 4 for Missouri State from their 36 with 3:40 to go. They'll go for this down 34-18. Henry Bielan in the shotgun on fourth down and 4 from his 36. Bielan to throw. Has some time now. The pocket breaks down. Hit as he throws it. It's caught at the 39 and fighting forward across the 40 for the first down. And I believe that is Askren once again on the catch. And he runs through a Mustang defender who's still on his back up to the 43 with the first down.
4: There were eight guys up on the line of scrimmage. And they rushed the quarterback. and picked up the blitz. And he had time, but he almost waited too long, and they found the underneath drag route.
5: First and 10 from their 43, and play action, and that pass left was broken up by Speedy Nettles as he cuts in front of the intended receiver, Brendan McQueen. It'll be second down and 10. 2:53 to go. SMU 34, Missouri State 18.
4: Nettles doing his best Joel Boma impersonation down there, trying to jump the route for a pick six. That's what he did against the Mustangs earlier tonight.
5: Second down and 10, Missouri State from their 43-yard line. Bielan in the shotgun, two receivers left, one right. Blitz coming for SMU, and Bielan's going to be sacked back at the 33-yard line. And coming off the right edge, that's Ja'Kai Lang with the sack. Ja'Kai's first tackle of the year.
4: And he'd made a great play getting around the offensive tackle, King Large, the former SMU Mustang, just could not quite stay with it. Lang says, hey, get out of the way. I'm headed right for the quarterback.
5: Third and 20 at the 33 for Missouri State with 2:20 left. Bielan in the shotgun. Rolls to his right. Buying some time that way. Throws it downfield, and it was broken up by Jarvis Lee. Tavion Atkinson giving some pressure there to Bielan. It's fourth down and 20 upcoming with 2:09 left in the game. Mustangs up 34-18.
4: That time Ja'Kai Lang at that right end position looped around the defense, the left defensive tackle. So he went around two guys to get pressure that time, but they throw it to the near side and they kind of waggle the pocket. And now they set up fourth down.
5: Fourth and 20. Missouri State from their 33-yard line. Bielan in the shotgun, two receivers each way. Four-man rush for SMU, and they have pressure. Bielan rolls out to his right to avoid it, throws middle of the field. It's caught at the 48, and that's not enough for a first down, but the way Brandon Miazzono made the tackle, picking Makai Cope up off the ground and throwing him down, will give them a first down on a personal foul.
4: And he's celebrating the play that he made. Meanwhile, the flags come out, and it gives new life to Missouri State.
5: With a minute 59 to play in the game, it's 34-18 personal SMU.
6: Foul. Unnecessary roughness, defense number 29. 15-yard penalty, automatic first down.
4: I mean, it's just academic. You just can't pick a guy up and slam him down like that.
5: That will take us to the two-minute
6: timeout. That's a two-minute timeout.
5: 1:59 left in the game. SMU 34, Missouri State 18. This is SMU football from Learfield.
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5: You know, we got a late one here tonight. Kickoff's right around the corner for the next one.
4: 11 a.m.
5: Right. Saturday morning. 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Hear us here on 96.7 and 1310 The Ticket as well. Next Saturday, 11 a.m., SMU and Boston College. A penalty gives Missouri State first and 10 at the SMU 37, 1:59 to play. It's still a 16-point SMU lead.
4: Looks like Brandon Miazono got benched on that last play.
5: Bielan out of the shotgun, throws this one far to the left side. It's caught at the 31-yard line and tackled immediately. Isaiah McMorris picks up about 6 yards on the play. Second down. They put him all the way down to the 30, so it'll be second down and 3. At the SMU 30, 1:38 and counting. Bielan back to pass, under some pressure, and throws a jump pass left side screen that's incomplete. Probably the best thing for Breezy Dubar because he was going to be tackled very quickly. It'll be third down.
4: We're talking about all the great things that happened tonight with the adjustments on defense and things getting executed like we didn't see last week. One thing that Brett Lashley, again, is not going to be happy with is the penalties. That's now 12 penalties tonight for over 100 yards, and that's 20 for the last 2 weeks.
5: Third and 3 at the SMU 30. Henry Bielan, the backup quarterback, had to come on last possession. He's in the shotgun. Looks middle of the field. That's caught at the SMU 18-yard line for a first down. I believe it breaks the streak of 8 consecutive missed third down opportunities for Missouri State. It gives them a first and 10 at the SMU 18 with 1:23 to play. Mustangs up 34-18. And Bielan takes a low snap off his hip, throws to his right, and he was hit as he threw that ball, and it sails way high out of bounds. I think that pressure came from Jamal Anderson, yep. And it'll be second down and 10.
4: He had a real solid tackle in the red zone against Louisville last week and made 3 plays here at Ford Stadium and a couple of breakups, too, in that ballgame. But that was great pressure late on the quarterback by Jamal Anderson.
5: 1:15 remaining, second down and 10. Missouri State at the SMU 18-yard line. 3 receivers to the right for Henry Bielan. Now 1 motion's left. Bielan looks to the tight end down the left seam, and he has him for a touchdown. That's Dylan Hip.
4: Or was it taken away? Was it an interception?
5: They're signaling touchdown.
6: Ruling on the field is a touchdown.
5: And that makes it 34-24 with 1:09 to play. And they'll obviously go for 2 with a 10-point game. Checking the replay here. Oh, yeah, he's in with that. Speedy pulled it out after we rolled him over. So it is a touchdown to Dylan Hip, and Henry Bielan, his first touchdown pass of the season. They'll go for 2 with 1:09 remaining in the game, and SMU up 34-24. They should think about putting that 6 on the scoreboard. You know, there it is. Bielan in a shotgun. 2x2 is receivers on a 2-point try. Bielan rolls the pocket to the right. Pressure's coming. Flags flying everywhere. I think that's a hold on the offense, and the pass is incomplete in the end zone. We'll let Rodney Burnett sort
6: personal
5: this out.
6: Personal foul, face mask, offense number 66. The penalties declined.
5: The rare offensive face mask, and that pretty much short-circuits things for Missouri State with 1:09 to go, and they're still down by 10.
4: Dylan Hip, that tight end that caught that ball, transferred in from Ole Miss.
5: Yeah.
4: And I bet he's glad he transferred today. We're watching what the Gators did down there in Gainesville. Boy, they just dismantled. That's the number 4 team of the country they did that to.
5: A little letdown after the Lane Bowl last week.
4: Yeah,
5: huh?
4: Boy, man.
5: Well, 1:09 to go. It's 34-24. SMU leads Missouri State. Whatever the case concerning that it's just a 10-point game, despite outgaining them 591 to 239 in this game. I'm sure we'll see an onside kick from Missouri State.
4: They probably
5: have Stuart McDonald out there. Did you see how Tennessee did their onside kick?
4: That was a drop kick,
5: wasn't it? They did a drop kick, and they covered it.
4: Interesting.
5: And then they just went backwards after that.
4: Never seen a drop kick on a kickoff, have you?
5: I thought Memphis did it on us one time.
4: That Doug Flutie?
5: No. And here is the kick. It bounces. Ooh, that one went pretty far before a Mustang finally fell on it. Jalen Cooper does at the SMU 43-yard line, which should do it for this evening with 1:08 to go. They do have Missouri State, does have 2 timeouts left, and I bet Casey's not taking those back on the plane with him.
4: Well, he's going to lose tonight. But
5: yeah, maybe he is. He took the headset off. I don't think he'll use the timeout.
4: But, you know, a 10-point loss here is not a bad loss for Missouri State. They played really well. I did not like how the approach was to go get Kevin Jennings. They hit him hard. They turned his face mask around. They were not nice to Kevin. And I don't think Rhett Lashley was very happy about it either.
5: Oh, I know he wasn't. First down and 10 at the 43 for SMU with 1:08 to go. Pistol formation. Raphael has the handoff, dancing at the line of scrimmage, pushing his way forward to the 45. A pickup of 2. That's 98 yards on the night for Kendrick.
4: You know, the thing is, you know, you were talking about rankings earlier. We were talking about that SEC match. You know, the SEC has 10 teams in the top 25. But you'd like for SMU to at least move up a spot or two if they can. But, you know, on paper, this doesn't look like a great win for the Mustangs, a 10-point win against a Conference USA opponent that's supposed to be toward the bottom of their league, but yet still you look at all the numbers and SMU destroyed them statistically tonight except for penalties and turnovers.
5: I think Kevin will just take a knee here. We're down to 25 seconds left. And Jennings will take a knee, and that should do it. A record-breaking night for Kevin Jennings as he threw for 484 yards, a career best. He broke the SMU career passing completions record and the career passing yardage record, and he leads SMU to a 34-24 win over Missouri State.
4: Great performance tonight by Kevin Jennings, save for the pick six and a couple of other mistakes. But, I mean, listen, he does so many things right. He's just an amazing player. You're so happy that Kevin Jennings was able to do what he did as Rhett Lashley and Casey Wood sort of have a little bit of an exchange there at midfield.
5: Long embrace for those two out at midfield.
4: Yeah.
5: I think cooler heads have prevailed here this evening.
4: I was wondering how that chat tomorrow might go.
5: Hey, one other note on Kevin Jennings. 21 consecutive completions at one point tonight. That is also an SMU record. And the Mustangs, with the win tonight, they improved now to 3-1 on the season with a 34-24 win over Missouri State. Postgame show is next. SMU football from Learfield.
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3: 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A recap of today's games, statistics, locker room interviews, and highlights. 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
17: SMU hangs on to beat Missouri State 34-24 on the Hilltop. It was anything but easy. Missouri State within three in the fourth quarter, but a massive night for Kevin Jennings. 33 for 39, three touchdowns, 464 yards passing. And the Mustangs survive 1 week after losing on the road to Louisville. Here's how things unfolded tonight. SMU won the toss, chose to receive. The Mustangs quickly drove into Bears territory, but faced fourth and long from the two. Fourth and long and a long two from the Missouri State 30 and failed to convert. Turnover on downs on the opening drive of the game. SMU forced a quick punt, got it back. Ponies then faced third down and 10, but a face mask penalty extended the drive. Jennings found Yamir Knight for 29 yards to the Missouri State 30 after that, but on the very next play, a miscue.
18: Jennings going to roll out to his right, fires this one in there, is caught by Knight at the 15 to the 10, fumbles the ball when he's hit, and it's scooped up by Missouri State.
17: So the Bears force a turnover, move down the field. Breezy Dubar broke a 49-yard run through the SMU 19. Bears then faced third and 10, got 6 yards to set up fourth down and four from the SMU 13. Lined up like they were going to go for it. Took a delay of game penalty back to the 18, and then a 35-yard field goal was good. 10-play, 78-yard drive in just over 4 minutes, 3-0 Missouri State. SMU down early, looking for a response, but another miscue. This one came on the fourth play of the ensuing drive.
18: Jennings from an empty backfield stands tall, takes big pressure, and throws an interception. It's being run back to the 50, to the 40, to the 30, to the 20, to the 10, and Joel Broma takes it to the house.
17: Second turnover in that first quarter. PAT made it 10-0 Missouri State. And that was the score after one. So the Mustangs really needed to get going. A 21-yard carry by Kendrick Raphael, then a 27-yard pass from Jennings to Jalen Cooper. SMU quickly into Missouri State territory. Mustangs eventually, with first and goal from the two, don't get in on the first play, but then had second and goal from the one.
18: Jennings will go shotgun with Raphael to his right and hands this to Kendrick and finds a little hole left. Touchdown, SMU! Kendrick Raphael's fifth of the year.
17: PAT good, 10-7 Missouri State. The SMU scoring drive, 11 plays, 78 yards in 5 minutes and 27 seconds. Mustangs forced a three and out. SMU with a ball and got down the field with multiple chunk plays, but the Mustangs stalled out and were forced to settle for three.
18: 29 yards for the left hash, Nick Reed, and he doinks it off the left upright. No good.
17: It was a tough night for the SMU kicking unit. The Mustangs without points after going 48 yards in 10 plays in almost 5 minutes. Still 10-7 Missouri State late in the first half. Bears picked up a first down, took the clock to the two-minute timeout. Then faced third and six from their own 36. Skyler Locklear had an open Ramon Green Jr. down the field. If he completed that, Green Jr. probably scores, but he overthrows him and the Bears forced to punt. The Mustangs took over at their own 13, less than 90 seconds to go in the first half. Kevin Jennings found Cooper on third down for 28 yards up near midfield. Then another big third down completion for 27 yards tonight. The Mustangs all the way into the red zone. SMU then called timeout with 11 seconds to go in the first half, and then this on the very next play.
18: Jennings from the shotgun, looks to his right, waits, Fires this one. Caught! Miller Nordstrom! Touchdown, SMU!
17: So the Mustangs go 87 yards in seven plays and just 89 seconds. PAT made it 14-10 with 4 seconds remaining in the half. That was the score at halftime. So on to the second half. Mustangs force a quick punt. SMU with first and 10 from their own 20. Same story on this drive as it was throughout the first half and really throughout the game. Chunk play after chunk play. 10-yard pass to Jordan Cooper. 18-yard run from Raphael. Later an acrobatic 26-yard reception from Dromeko Green down to the 2. He was then stuffed on first and goal, but this on the next play.
18: And if Jennings from the shotgun, low snap, runs to his right, and he dives over a man. Touchdown, SMU!
17: Another great drive on offense. 10 plays, 80 yards in just under 4 minutes. PAT made it 21-10. And it felt like at this point, the Mustangs were in business. Another three and out from the Missouri State offense. SMU's next drive began at their own 38. Mustangs down the field on the ensuing drive. 32-yard pass to Cooper moved SMU to the Missouri State 27. Ponies picked up another first down, but eventually faced 3rd and 7 from the 11. Jennings sacked for 14 yards back to the 25, and then field goal try from 42. No good. That kept the Bears hanging around. Missouri State with a chance to then put a drive together and get back in the game. Bears immediately faced 4th and 2 from their own 33. Took a shot down the field. Deep throw resulted in a pass interference that kept the drive alive. Bears then opened the fourth quarter on a 32-yard reception from Mecky Miller down to the SMU 19. Missouri State went backwards, faced 3rd and 14 from the 23, got 8 yards to the 15, and then Missouri State went for it on 4th down and 6.
18: And he has the snap. Looks right, loads up for the end zone, and at the back corner, comes down with it. Touchdown, Missouri State. Terrific catch, Isaiah Meyer.
17: Confirmed that on replay. Missouri State then went for 2 and got it, 21-18 SMU. The Missouri State scoring drive, 8 plays, 73 yards and 4-23. Then the Bears forced a 3-and-out for the first time in the game. Missouri State had the ball with a chance to either tie or take the lead, but the SMU defense with a stop after the Bears picked up 12 yards in the first play of the drive. A punt to the SMU 40. The Mustangs with good field position holding on to that 3-point lead. SMU nearly then faced 3rd and long, but a face mask penalty resulted in a first down. Big gain was then wiped out by a holding call. Then a 15-yard pass to Dromeko Green. A 2-yard run from Green. Raphael with a first down run on 3rd down and 3 all the way down to the Missouri State 30. Then a 5-yard run on 1st down. Lost 3 on 2nd down. So that set up 3rd down and 8 for SMU. Less than 6 minutes to go.
18: Jennings from the shotgun. 2x2 is wide receivers. Looks left. Scans the field. Thought about a dump off right. Now he's going to bring it left and looks to run and throws down middle of the field. That one's caught at the 2-yard line, bouncing off a tackle. Ymir Knight with a touchdown.
17: Huge play in this game. PAT made it 28-18, an 8-play, 60-yard drive in 3.5 minutes. Mustangs in control. Desperation time for Missouri State. Interception on the 4th play of that ensuing drive gave the ball back to SMU. So the Mustangs up 10. And they took a shot on the 1st play after that turnover.
18: Jennings fakes it to him and throws it right down the middle. Theo Mellon-Orstrom, and that's his 2nd touchdown of the game.
17: From 23 yards out, that made it 34-18. A miscue on the PAT was no good. Missouri State did drive down for a late score. A touchdown in the final 2 minutes, followed by an unsuccessful 2-point try. 34-24 SMU. Mustangs got the onside kick. And that was all she wrote on the Hilltop tonight. Number 22, SMU hangs on to beat Missouri State 34-24. But when you consider this home-and-home between the two non-conference teams, it was anything but easy for SMU against Missouri State the last couple of years. So 34-24, the final tonight. We've got more coming your way on the post-game show. This is SMU football from Learfield.
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3: 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The ticket.
17: Michael Dixon back inside the ticket studios, wrapping up a 34-24 win for number 22 SMU against Missouri State. Some scores from around the ACC today still going on early in the third. Georgia Tech leading Stanford 20-10. The rest of these are final. Number 6 Miami beat Central Michigan 52-3. Number 16, Louisville, falls to Wake Forest 30-27 that one week after Louisville beat SMU there in Louisville. Pittsburgh all over Bucknell 59-0. Vatek beats Boston College 21-14. Florida State beats Central Arkansas 34-7. Duke 62, William and Mary 7. Virginia beats Delaware 42-3. NC State hangs on to beat App State 41-31, and last night it was Clemson way out west beating Cal 24-10. So that's what happened around the ACC, but top 25 teams in action this afternoon and into the evening. Number 1 Texas hangs on to beat number 14 Tennessee 20-17. Number 2 Georgia all over OU 41-13. Number 3 Notre Dame on the road beats Purdue 49-10. Number 21, Florida, all over number 4, Ole Miss, 52-28. That one week after Ole Miss beat Lane Kiffin in his return. Number 7, Ohio State beats Illinois, 42-19. 8, Alabama beats South Carolina, 49-18. Number 10, LSU, all over Mike Elko and the Aggies, 35-6. They're in Death Valley. Texas Tech, number 11, beats Sam Houston, 49-14. Oregon, with a big second half, beats USC 41-27. That is 20 beating 12. Wisconsin, with a big win on the road at number 13, Penn State 24-20. Number 15, Utah 31, Iowa State 17. It was Iowa on the final play of the game, number 17 beating number 18, Michigan 20-19. Number 24, Mississippi State hangs on to beat number 19, Missouri 31-24 at home. And 25th-ranked Houston beats Georgia Southern 42-28. Again, our final score, number 22 SMU beating Missouri State 34-24. A huge night from Kevin Jennings, 33 for 39, 464 yards, 3 touchdowns. Kendrick Raphael, 23 carries, 98 yards, and a career night for Yamir Knight, with 11 catches for 164 and a touchdown. It was anything but easy. Missouri State scored the first 10 points of the game. SMU, though, with 14 in the second to take a halftime lead. At one point in the fourth quarter, Missouri State down by 3 and with the ball, but the Mustangs pull away late and win it 34-24. If you really want to have an idea of how this game unfolded, though, total yards, SMU 592. To 239 for the Bears. SMU really dominated this game just about everywhere, but where it matters most on the scoreboard, first downs 28-14 in favor of the Ponies. SMU 34, Missouri State 24. We've got more coming your way next. This is SMU football from Learfield.
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3: 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The ticket.
5: Final score tonight, SMU 34-24 over Missouri State. Let's go down to the post-game press conference with Rhett Lashley.
19: Total touchdowns scored record. I mean, he was awesome. He made us go. They did a nice job, obviously, of not letting us be explosive, but we moved the ball. I think we punted one time. Defensively, I thought, with the exception of the one run early that we let get out for the opening field goal, we did a good job defensively for the most part all night. Stopped the run. We harassed the quarterback. Special teams was a disaster. And, you know, Nick had been injured on Tuesday. His hip was tight. We thought we'd got to where he could kick field goals today and Brennan would kick off. You saw the first kick was not good. And so we went with Brennan, but even then after that, you know, our field goal unit is a real problem right now. So we will fix it, and we better. Glad to get a win. Congrats to, man, Missouri State. They played hard. We knew they would. Offensively, they did a lot of good things. Defensively, they didn't let us in the end zone. They forced turnovers. And

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2: 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We do a ball security circuit on offense. We do a takeaway circuit on defense for a full 8 minutes every day at practice. I mean, you know, Miz is a really good football player. You saw it today. It's always the guy you don't see. He catches it, makes a move, starting to make a juke on this guy, and the guy hits him from behind on the pick six. We don't have the protection slid the right way. We have a free runner hit him in the chest as he's throwing the ball. It sails high. It's a pick six. And, you know, they tend to come in bunches. And right now, you know, one thing we're consistently doing is turning it over 2-plus times a game. And so that's reality. Now, the challenge is, I mean, it's not like we don't coach to not turn the football over. It's not like we don't coach to not have holding penalties. The challenge is you have to fix it, but there's this thing called the expectancy theory, right? And so that which you – think on and feed constantly will expand. So you can feed negativity and you can feed all the things that we hear, because you're not wrong. We don't make ourselves hard to beat right now. And then it becomes a compounding issue. So it, don't turn the ball over is different than we got to value the football. So we've got to find a way to continue to be a team that can have almost 600 yards of offense and not turn the football over, and not have holding penalties that keep us from getting in the end zone. And on kicking game, not cost us points. So we'll continue to work at it, and if we get it fixed, I think we have a chance to be a good football team. If we don't, we're going to pay for it. Good. We knew coming in we needed to play him a lot more. I mean, he's a junior college kid that didn't get here till the summer, and that's a tough transition sometimes. Physically, you can see we need him on the edge. So it's good to see him. I knew he played well. I didn't know his stats. We definitely need him to stop the run and to get off the passer. And then, you know, losing Ira, don't know the extent of it, but it doesn't look good. We're going to need him even more.
3: Both this year and last year, kind of a similar ball game.
2: Yeah. I don't know if I understand how to answer that.
3: Was it more of a approach? Now, what did it
2: look like? No, I thought our guys were ready to play. I mean, we marched it right down the field, and then we have a bust on a 3rd and 3 that probably should have been a 3rd and 2, but they spotted 3rd and 3. And then we go for it, and just got to be able to play pitch and catch with Theo and Kevin. Should have been a pretty easy first down right there. So we move the ball. Then we come right back down, move the ball again, fumble at the 5. So we were moving the football, you know. So the slow start on the scoreboard, sure. I mean, I don't know if you can take a game a year ago and have any correlation to today. So I think I appreciate the question. I just don't know how to answer it for you. Sorry. You know, I don't know. PJ obviously wasn't able to play, so we put Andrew on the left because Drew's been repping at the right side, and Drew getting to play a half last week on the right side. We didn't want to move a freshman. So, you know, I know they called some holds. I have an iPad during the game, so I have a better view of what should or shouldn't have been called than normal. It wasn't an ACC crew. I'm just going to leave it at that. But I think he did fine. Till I watch it, like, specifically, I don't know. But I didn't notice a lot of issues. I mean, we had 600 yards of offense, so I think he did okay.

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By the way, very intriguing Big Ten game still going on. Minnesota up 24-17. They've led wire to wire, but Washington just scored to cut it to one score in that game. Washington kind of needs this one. They go to USC next week, and obviously what is essentially an elimination game, especially if they were to lose this one. Washington trailing by 7 at home to Minnesota. 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Right after the show, producer Garrett will get that bad boy up. 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Wherever you get your podcast, you'll find today's show posted after we get off air. A lot of USC Oregon talk, a lot of Texas Tennessee talk, and even some Green Bay Packers talk as well. J-Mart, before the break, I teased some audio. Now, unfortunately, we don't really have the audio because it didn't really come out well. Everybody in the back worked hard to get it, but we did have a cool visual.

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2: 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Now, I've been doing radio here at Fox Sports Radio for quite some time. Jason Smith and I, if you listen, you get little glimpses into our lives, our fandom, and our souls. For those that are new to the sound of my voice, hopefully it's tolerable. We'll keep you excitable and upright over the course of the next 4 hours with some NFL talks and college talk and a bunch of random non sequiturs about sports, entertainment, trading cards, etc. But one thing that is out front is that I love me some South Side of Chicago, my roots, and my Chicago teams. So we're going to be a little self-indulgent as we do each and every week at this time.
3: He's Mike.
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3: That's Mark.
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2: Oh, there it is. As Mark's wearing his Curly C White Sox hat going all the way back, we commiserate over the White Sox, the Bears, and all things Chicago. I now got some old style in the fridge for later on. So, you know, we got to have, and we do have the Chicago pizza place. So at some point, that's going to be one of our late night gluttony fests here, Mark. But White Sox are making the playoffs here. Didn't win the division. Lost to the Rockies 9-6 earlier today. But a playoff berth. Do you need to rub your eyes and make sure you're awake?
5: Let's just start with the first part.
8: Playoffs.
5: I know it's baseball, but playoffs.
2: Nicely done. Anytime we can reference our old colleague, Jim Mora.
5: If you could just say the word, I mean, I know it's a different sport, but Chicago fans is very happy that, like I said, Sox are no longer embarrassing. They actually been winning games, and now they've achieved greatness for a little while. They've gotten to a better place. Made everybody in Chicago very happy.
2: He's very excited. You know, we also got into the record books as Montgomery set a single-season strikeout record. How about that? 224.
5: Yikes.
2: On the year. His rate of strikeout was actually lower than Murakami's. But either way, when they connected, they hit it a long way. 324 losses over the last 3 years. White Sox heading into the playoffs as we've got the final day of the regular season tomorrow. Still waiting on the AL West. We'll talk about that a little bit later on in the show because there's a lot of hand-wringing and complaining. And it reminds me of about 15 years ago in the NFL when we had the same level of complaints. Now for the Bears. Chicago Bears, a difficult week two loss to Brian Flores and the Minnesota Vikings. For several days, we've heard and seen several memes, or several thousand memes, I should say, on Caleb Williams and his injury. Perhaps the best for me was the Pope going Mr. Miyagi to try to go to work on Caleb Williams. So we'd come to find out. Hamstring strain, but in the immediacy of it, I think a lot of people threw their remote controls, Mark.
5: I was just thinking, you know, seeing the highlights, lowlights of Caleb falling on the ground, I just thought, you know what? If somebody could capture that, he probably screamed. It's going to look bad. So all of the interwebs are going to have fun embarrassing him some kind of way. I just heard about all the memes. So I'm sure they were spectacular.
2: No, you're smart to stay off social media. Some of them are very cruel because the cart did come out.
5: You mean the internet was cruel to somebody?
2: Well, you know, the usual stuff.

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2: 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So the iHeartRadio app is with you always, as well as the sound of my voice. So we say 7 to 11 Pacific weeknights here with Jason Smith, the I Watch Flex podcast with Dan Beyer and with Brandon Deutsch. He's our executive producer there, does his streaming defenses, chimes in on some of the sleepers. He'll join us each and every week on the program as well. But what was I alluding to? Empty stats. Well, Steph Curry, after some deliberation, he said all the right things like, I'm not going anywhere. 2-year extension worth $116 million. Now, based on his age and years in the league, you know, there's only so much of the cap that you're allowed to pay. So it's like 35%, I believe, is the max in that regard. So we'll actually take a little bit of a haircut here over the next couple of years. But you get into that point of, does he still want to win at that level and that rate? Now, you look at Jimmy Butler, you look at Porzingis, you look at some of the players on the roster, Draymond Green being the other, who are in the final years of their deal. Steve Kerr came back for another run, and Curry had one more year on his deal, so add another two, the second of which is a player option, so that's one to hang a star on. But you just get to the point, and I dig the idea of a one-jersey player. Something I certainly grew up in, and I see Mark nodding his head, right? You think back to guys that identified, you know, the city identified with them, right? Maybe they were acquired via trade when they were kids in baseball and then played their full career with one major league team, maybe a cup of coffee, right? September call up in there, because I'm thinking about Ryan Sandberg and the year career he had, started with the Phils, but folks don't remember that, right? You look at Tony Gwynn, you look at Cal Ripken Jr., you go back to Derek Jeter, and some of the guys, and it's years ago, but we don't have that much anymore, right? You know, we joke about the wall tapestry that we can make out of jerseys from Shaquille O'Neal, the way he bounced around towards the end. Should have been a two-team guy, but unfortunately that didn't happen. And he became the Shaqtus, he became the big leprechaun and everything else. For Steph Curry, you're at that point where cultivating young talent around him has not been the ability of the roster build in the post-Bob Myers era and what Steve Kerr's had. Number of draft picks that flamed out, washed out, and moved off to other greener pastures, and you tried to cobble things together. Now you got your titles with Durant. You had the extra bonus one before they sent Jordan Poole away after the famous incident with Draymond Green. But now you're looking at a squad that doesn't play a lot of meaningful basketball into late April, not making May at this point, play in tournament and gone. So for Steph Curry, at least in the immediate reaction, I shrug and go, okay, it's cool that it's one jersey and Warriors, but you also want to see him

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2: But when we get to week three of the season, we're already seeing a laundry list of players injured. Talked about it a little bit with the quarterbacks earlier. Caleb Williams is out for this week. Jaden Daniels, the elbow injury that you can't unsee. Like, if you saw one replay of that, you heard the reaction on the broadcast. We can't even play that because we have to bleep out the entire response. But you've had that happen multiple times. Would you believe that they're actually saying he's targeting a week four return? Now, the human body is a marvelous thing. Jaden Daniels, I don't want to see him bullied back onto a field if he's not ready, right? Because I believe with 2 years of comparison to RG3 when it comes to physicality and being able to stay healthy and available for his squad, that I fear that, okay, we can put a brace on it, we can get back on, but does that allow him to be the player, you know, or near to 100% of the guy that he's expected to be? Look, I want all stars out there. No question about it. It's why it's always been difficult to reconcile when we start talking about the PED worlds and whatever, of whatever people are ingesting, even for us lay people trying to extend and win one more day, right? Whatever we need to ingest, whatever treatments we need to do. When it comes to athletes, we want to see stars on the field, right? And the acceleration, regeneration, and all of those things that come into play. But it's also the, I want it to be done safely. And you want the guy to have as long and as healthy a career as you can. So Seattle playing Washington this week, you got Mariota. But the report that Jaden Daniels could be back on the field next week, and maybe Caleb Williams is too. Bears will be judicious about that. Hamstring injuries, not necessarily something you want to push early on in the season. We're also talking about, you know, when we're talking about these surfaces, we did the Baltimore-Dallas game that's going to be in Rio later today. But certainly we look at Soldier Field, we look at needing the plant and the fact that that's such a big part of his game, that coming back at a lower percentage with the potential to re-aggravate that, or I guess just aggravate that, would be a problem. Trying to choose my words properly here. Wordsmithing here early on a Sunday morning. But the matchup that I think is most curious on the schedule, when we talk about 2-0, 1-1s, or 0-2s, wherever your team, your favorite squad is on the continuum, is the Rams-Denver game. Because I still don't know what Denver is at this point. To that matter, I don't necessarily know, you know, the Rams that were this preseason favorite, right? Far and away the Super Bowl favorite. They go and get housed by San Francisco, and you could say, okay, fine. San Francisco needs this more starting the season. They've got all the old guys healthy-ish. Bosa now out indefinitely as they get ready for week three against Arizona. 8.5-point favorites are the 49ers there. But we watched a team that was fairly lethargic, couldn't run the football very well. Decision-making was down and curious for Sean McVay in a number of circumstances in that game. And then you get back week two, you get Aaron Donald, you get healthy, you get right. Okay, everything's right with the world. Puka Nacua is still not available. Listed as doubtful for this one against Denver. For Bo Nix in that offense, we're talking about a running game that you might have thought you'd gotten some juice with Jonah Coleman. High ankle sprain, now he's on IR, just like that. He was at practice most of the week. We did the I Watch Flex podcast. Looked like he was still going to go. They were being cautious with him in practice. Everything good? Nope. Out for at least 4 weeks. So now you're looking at Dobbins, Harvey, and Bidet.

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2: Oh, and now it's... 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
3: 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He's here to shine a light on the good in sports with a simple mantra. 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
2: Now, a fan of the cinema, we talk a lot about movies and TV. I think I've been pretty good today. I've only made maybe 47 references to the WWE and WWF. Actually, no, I think we would hit the under on that this week as you go along. But I watch a lot of movies, watch a lot of TV shows. Big fan of the medium, known a lot of writers, folks that have produced some great TV and television. And we all love our sports movies, right? We love to encapsulate a lot of these big moments and say, well, that was kind of like this, or it might inspire a movie. Today we saw the final throws in the 21-year career of Justin Verlander. Tigers, Astros, Mets, Giants, debut all the way back in 2005, finished earlier today, age 43. And it read a little bit like a movie, the way it all ended, and I'll get to that in a moment. But here to set it up, I think it would have was appropriate to call out one of the great Detroit Tiger hurlers of all time, and that's Billy Chappell. Who's Billy Chappell? 1999, For Love of the Game, one of the Kevin Costner baseball movies. This is one that's maybe a little bit forgotten in the pantheon, doesn't get the love of Bull Durham and its comedic touches. And certainly when we talk about Field of Dreams. No, this was the third of those. And it's the end of a career of a guy named Billy Chappell. And he's looking to the history, looking to the records, and looking to close out a perfect game. And they hired the quintessential baseball voice to set the scene.
5: He isn't pitching against pinch hitters. He isn't pitching against the Yankees. He's pitching against time. He's pitching against the future, against age, and even when you think about his career, against ending. And tonight, I think he might be able to use that aching old arm one more time to push the sun back up in the sky and give us one more day of summer.
2: Give us that one more day of sunshine en route to a perfect game. They use Vin Scully, hired him, so he's bringing you along as he did on so many summer nights for Los Angeles and national audience alike. But today, Verlander finishes his career with the Tigers, and a thing that, because social media, I mean, let's call it what it is, it's great and it sucks at the same time. And I say that because they sent his daughter, right? His wife, Kate Upton, their daughter came out, to pull him from the game, give him a hug and send him into retirement. Little surprise moment. Normally, you know, skip pitching coach, whatever. Nope. Sent out his daughter. And on social media, people were mad. We've never had this. How dare you? You send a little girl. It's like, dude, find a hug today. That's my goal, right? Today, find that hug, that guy. That woman, any of you that had that fleeting thought when you saw that video come out. Now, Justin Verlander, a couple of World Series titles, three Cy Youngs, 2011, he wins the MVP and the pitching triple crown, nine-time All-Star. Yes, there's some scandal involved. For the purpose of this segment, we're going positive, damn it. We're going to stay with first ballot Hall of Famer and the greatness that was his career and a cool moment where you can have your daughter come and pull you out and say you've been hooked.

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2: 15-point halftime deficit and stun number 13 Penn State. Bucky, when you see an upset like that, do you learn more about the team that pulled it off or the contender that let it happen?
3: I seem to let it happen. You're up 17-0. What happened? What transpired that you weren't able to finish? This should have been a layup for them. Not only are they the superior team, but they're playing at home. They had everything working in their favor and couldn't finish. So now I got to wonder, why aren't we finishing these games? It's one of those things that Matt Campbell will also have to investigate. Why didn't we finish the game like we should?
2: All right. Iowa is 4-0 after knocking off Michigan after a thrilling last-second win and now gets Ohio State next. Are the Hawkeyes becoming a legitimate Big Ten threat, or is Ohio State the game that tells us what they really are?
3: I think the Hawkeyes are always solid. I think Kirk Ferentz does a really good job of coaching his team up, putting his team in a position where they don't be themselves. And over time, it's been tried and true. If you don't be yourselves, you can be in a lot of games because most people can't execute consistently enough over time to win. And so this team is going to be there. They do a really good job on defense, keeping the ball in front, stopping the run, all the things, all the old things that you talk about, they do well. So, yeah. This team is going to be there. I don't think they're talented enough to beat Ohio State, but if Ohio State doesn't play an A game, they have a tough time dealing with Iowa.
2: All right, let's go back to the NFL. Last one, early NFL MVP pick or picks for contenders?
3: Early MVP pick. I think Josh Allen has an opportunity to go back and get his second MVP, just looking at how they're going right now. Man, outside of that, like, it's kind of tough because it's been a bit of a jumble. So I would just go with him as MVP. And then in terms of contenders, I think it's the usual suspects. I think the Kansas City Chiefs are back. They have to be in that conversation. The Cincinnati Bengals with their defense are certainly in the running. And then on the other side, like, the Seattle Seahawks look like they're primed for a repeat run. But that division is tough because the Niners and the Rams are also contenders. So the team that wins that division is the likely team to represent the NFC in the Super Bowl.
4: You know who I'm going to say make an MVP vote? You're going to think I'm out of my mind. Kenneth Walker III with Kansas City. What do you think? Is that a possibility? I mean, he's going to be the strength of their offense.
3: I mean, he is the strength of their offense, but I just think that the shadow looms large of Pat Mahomes. And I think to think that you're going to hand the league MVP to someone outside of the quarterback, that's going to be hard.
4: Interesting. I got a quickie, if I may. All right, we'll talk about the Chargers and the problems they're having. Could we see, Jim Harbaugh maybe taking over the offensive calls, number one? And do you think the loss of Jesse Minter as a defensive coordinator going to the Baltimore Ravens, has that been a factor as well with the Chargers?
3: Yes. Jesse Minter's loss has certainly been a factor because he was so good at what he does. Their defense has been leaky. They're trying to do more things and hasn't worked out well. Then offensively, I don't think Harbaugh will take over, but I think at some point he has to have a conversation with the OC and say, hey, scale it down. Let's give ourselves a chance to win by doing less. Let's play fast. If we execute, we're good enough to win. So look for them to be a little simpler going forward.
4: There we go. All right, he's Bucky Brooks. I'm Andy Furman, and the question is, how do you stop their offense? We got that and so much more right here on Fox Football Sunday. Coming up next, stay with us.
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7: Well, summer is gone, autumn is here, and in week three in the NFL, it's getting late early for some teams. From Westwood One, this is NFL Preview. Hi, everyone, along with former NFL offensive lineman Ross Tucker, I'm Scott Graham, getting you set for week number three in the National Football League. Ross, how are you this week?
8: Fantastic. As always, Scott, we are very much in the groove now, and as the NFL likes to do to us, for the teams that lost by over 20 points in week one, won in week two. So that seems to happen somewhat similarly every year. It is a week-to-week league. I'm going to try to provide as much insight as I can, but, man, some of these results are pretty good evidence that nobody knows anything.
7: Well, I'll tell you what. Two of those four teams are facing each other on Sunday Night Football. The Rams and the Broncos each lost by more than 20 points or 20 points in week one, turned around with big wins last week. Broncos, you were there when they beat Jacksonville. The Rams dusted off the Giants. So now two teams that, you know, have Super Bowl aspirations, were number one seeds last year, have an opportunity to face off against each other.
8: You know, I almost forgot what they were able to do a year ago. It's funny because on the Ross Tucker Football Podcast, these are my picks for the Super Bowl. This is my Super Bowl pick. I've got the Rams and the Broncos. I think they're both really, really good teams. And, you know, we got the bounce back game from both that I was kind of expecting. The Rams very much took care of business against the Giants. Obviously, the unfortunate injury to Jackson Dart had some impact on that. And then the Broncos, you know, that was getting dicey, Scott. They were down by 10 points to the Jaguars before they rallied to come all the way back to win that game. So I'm looking forward to a fantastic Sunday nighter.
7: All right, at Levi's Stadium, you've got the San Francisco 49ers, who are as dominant as any team has been so far. The only team to win each of their first two games by 20 or more points. Brock Purdy is playing out of his mind right now. In come the Arizona Cardinals, who've lost seven straight games inside the division.
8: Well, so the Niners look like the best team in football right now. And you know, they have so many elite players. Now, most of them are older. So if those guys can stay healthy throughout the year, then they have a chance to be as good as anybody else out there. For the Cardinals, I'm not really sure what to think, because 1 week after beating the Chargers in L.A. by double digits, the Seahawks really took it to them in the second half of that game, and they really puttered out offensively. I don't know that the Niners are a great matchup for them this week.
7: Seahawks go on the road to Northwest Stadium to take on the Commanders. Seattle has won 15 of their last 16 on the road, and of course Washington once again is going to be doing it without Jaden Daniels.
8: It's just so disappointing, so unfortunate. You know, my heart hurts for Commanders fans out there with all of the hope and optimism they had after Jaden Daniels' first season. To have this happen again is extremely unfortunate. I do think Marcus Mariota is a competent backup that gives them a chance to win these games. And speaking of that, how about Drew Lock and the Seahawks, what he was able to get done last week? That was a nice win for them to get a second win, led primarily by Locke, 31-7 over the Cardinals. The Seahawks are just so good up front on both sides of the ball.
7: Ross, week three is already underway with nothing less than a shocker in Thursday Night Football. The Green Bay Packers dropped a home opener for the first time in 14 seasons and they were run out of their own stadium by one of the best running backs in the league.
9: Out of the I formation. Motion to give Robinson into the end zone for an Atlanta touchdown. Bijan Robinson, for the second time tonight, runs it in for six, and Atlanta leads it 33-14.
7: Kevin Kugler right here on Westwood One with the call as Atlanta beat Green Bay 35-14. For Bijan Robinson, 29 carries, 194 yards in those two touchdowns. In the return of Michael Penix, Atlanta improves to 1-2. The Packers fall to 1-2. Coming up, can the Bengals do something they haven't in over a decade? This is NFL Preview.
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7: 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Well, the Cincinnati Bengals are 2-0 for the second year in a row, Ross. Long time ago, we had heard that Joe Burrow was 1-9 in week 1 and 2, but things have turned around tremendously. The defense is looking good, and now they go in to Pittsburgh to take on a Steelers team that looks lost offensively.
8: Well, I think you summarized that well. I'll be in the booth with Ian Eagle for this one on CBS. Greatly looking forward to it. Love AFC North matchups. And I think the Bengals defense is one of the biggest stories in the NFL so far this year, and certainly one of the most improved units side to the ball. They look awesome. I mean, that game against the Texans, over 40 quarterback pressures. The Texans could not run the ball a lick. It was really, really impressive to watch what the Bengals have been able to do on that side of the ball. They're really not even firing on all cylinders on offense yet they're 2-0. And speaking of not firing on all cylinders on offense, the Steelers have been a really tough watch. They have one offensive touchdown through two games. It's actually very fortunate that they are 1-1 because of the T.J. Watt touchdown in week one. The good news for them is their defense has been stellar, and I guess their offense, if we're being frank, can't really be much worse. So there's certainly a lot of room for improvement for Pittsburgh.
7: NFL plays in Brazil for the third time, Rio de Janeiro for the first time. That's Baltimore and Dallas meeting up this week. For the Ravens, they came apart in the fourth quarter in their loss to the New Orleans Saints last week. Dallas scored on 7 of their 8 offensive possessions as they beat up Washington last week.
8: Well, and that's kind of what I'm expecting this week. The Cowboys' defense has still, I think, only forced a couple punts. So I think the Ravens, even with the receiver injuries, are going to be able to score and move the ball against the Cowboys. But I also think the Cowboys, that offense looked more like what it looked like in 2025 against Washington. This feels like a fun 34-31 type of game, which is great. That's exactly what we want to try to be exporting to these other countries. You know, hey, every game's like this. You should watch every NFL game. You should go to every. They're all like this. They're all high scoring back and forth. But always love seeing the kaleidoscope of colors of different jerseys from different teams for these international games. And it is so cool, Scott, for me that, you know, loves football so much to see, what is this, the second game in the Southern Hemisphere so far this season? That's pretty awesome. Should be a fun one.
7: Carolina goes to Cleveland. Carolina's put up 71 points, a franchise record in their first two games. Bryce Young is humming right now. The other quarterback, well, Deshaun Watson, I guess, kept the Wolves at the door for 1 week with putting up 23 points last week. Browns still have some questions offensively as they come in 1-1.
8: I'm fired up for this game. You know, a week ago, I would have been like, oh, man. But now, you know, they're both coming off wins. They're both coming off the quarterbacks playing, you know, some of their best games in a long time. I don't know if that'll continue, but I certainly will be watching. And one of these teams is going to have a winning record. And, yeah, I think that atmosphere in Cleveland is going to be one to watch, especially, quite frankly, if Deshaun Watson struggles early.
7: Coming up, does Josh Allen keep the Superman cape on all week, or does he just wear it for 3 hours on Sundays? This is NFL Preview.
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7: We continue along on NFL Preview, getting you ready for week number 3. Buffalo Bills are back in their brand spanking new home at Highmark Stadium, trying to go to 3-0 for the third straight season. Who's coming to town? Well, Jim Harbaugh and the Chargers. Harbaugh has never been 0-2 in his career. And by the way, Ross, two teams have made the playoffs after an 0-3 start in this century, both of them the Houston Texans.
8: Isn't that wild? Of all teams? You know, I got to tell you, if someone said, what's your biggest surprise for the season through the first 2 weeks, I would tell you the L.A. Chargers. And not that they lost the games, although to lose at home to the Cardinals and the Raiders is stunning in and of itself. But what are they scoring, 14 points in these games? You know, I thought new offensive coordinator Mike McDaniel loves using fullbacks and tight ends and the running game. I can see how he got the job because it seems like he and Jim Harbaugh speak the same language, but so far it has really not worked. You know, they leave a lot to be desired at receiver, the interior offensive line. It's been ugly. I guess the good news for the Chargers is the Bills have given up over 30 points the first 2 weeks. So this Bills defense can be had. There's absolutely a chance here for the Chargers to get on track, at least offensively. The bad news is you have to play Josh Allen. And the Bills offense, they're scoring over 36 points a game in their first two contests. And you're right. You said before we went to break, the Superman cape, Josh Allen has just been fantastic to start the year. He typically is. I mean, he's my favorite quarterback to watch. Just so entertaining.
7: The Detroit Lions welcome the New York Jets this week to Ford Field. And Ross, this is probably my favorite note of the week. The Jets right now have run 68 offensive plays with the lead in 2 weeks. Last year, they ran 66 plays with the lead all season. So things are a little bit better for New York right now than they have been, but got the Detroit Lions back at home, generally where the offense puts up points.
8: Oh my gosh, that's a wild stat, Scott. I love those, and I love watching this Lions offense. They've scored over 30 points in both games, but they're just so banged up, unfortunately. The O-line, the secondary. This is another game, kind of like last week for the Jets against the Packers. This is a very winnable game for the Jets. They got to find a way to get one of these against teams that are considered better than them.
7: Patriots had the easiest schedule last year. When it came out this year, we saw weeks 1 through 4 was the hardest for any team in 40 years. They've gotten through half of it now with a 1-1 record. Now they go to Jacksonville to take on a Jaguars team that's the only team in the AFC South that's got to win this year.
8: And I think people forget just how good the Jaguars are. I know they lost on Sunday to Denver. I was there. They had a 9-game regular season winning streak where they were winning by an average of 20 points a game. That is so hard to do in the NFL. All of which is to say I am fully expecting the Jaguars to bounce back in this one. The Patriots lost their right guard, Michael Onwenu. This will be a tough environment for New England to go down there to Jacksonville coming off a loss.
7: Read back to what I said earlier. The AFC South is 1-7 overall, but there's got to be a winner that comes out of this one. Houston taking on Indianapolis at Lucas Oil Stadium. And the Texans, I think they've got the NFL right where they want them. They're 0-2 again. Last two times they were 0-2, they went to the playoffs.
8: Both teams desperate to get this one. Unfortunate injury news again for the Colts with Alec Pierce. That's just tough. I mean, he is really what the passing game is built around. Shane Steichen's going to have to figure out another way in this game, and that won't be easy against this Texans defense, which even though they lost to the Bengals, this Texans defense looked like the defense from a year ago. Will Anderson, Danielle Hunter, and the crew were utterly dominant. It's going to be a challenge for Daniel Jones and company.
7: Coming up, can Patrick Mahomes and the Chiefs pass their first road test of the season? This is NFL Preview.
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7: 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The Kansas City Chiefs play their first road game of the year with a 2-0 record. They head down to take on the 0-2 Miami Dolphins at Hard Rock Stadium. And this is a team that's leading the NFL in yards per game, third in points per game. Is the common denominator that Patrick Mahomes is healthy or that Eric Bieniemy's back?
8: Well, certainly I think it's a combination of both, although, you know, Mahomes was healthy most of the year last year and they didn't perform like this. So I think Bieniemy deserves and gets a lot of credit for what's going on there. There's no question. Meanwhile, they're playing against the Dolphins team. It's more like Hard Knock Stadium. This year, it's going to be a rough year for the Dolphins. They know it. I think they have 11 guys on their team that were cut by other teams. Some of those guys are starting. I mean, this is as much of a rebuild as we've seen in quite some time. But this isn't any given Sunday league. I think the encouraging thing for the Chiefs is that week one was primarily running the ball. Week two was primarily Mahomes throwing it to Kelce and others. So the Chiefs have already kind of shown they can do it both ways, which is exactly what you need if you want to go to the Super Bowl like they do.
7: New York Giants got the worst news they could have gotten this week. Jackson Dart is gone for the season. They're 0-5 since they drafted him when another quarterback plays. This is going to be Jameis Winston taking on the Tennessee Titans, and they come into MetLife Stadium having won their last two trips there and beating the Giants.
8: You know what? This is the Brian Daboll. You get it?
7: Daboll. Yeah, I got it.
8: You get it? His last name is Daboll, but he was the head coach for the Giants.
7: It's amazing what you can do with words.
8: I love stuff like that. I love puns. I also kind of love the way Cam Ward and the Titans played against the Eagles on Sunday. They did a lot of really positive things. You always know about Jeffrey Simmons, but for Cam Ward to play that well against the Eagles defense bodes well for a Giants team that, boy, they're reeling a little bit. Because it's not just Jackson Dart. You know, there's other guys, Burns and Neighbors and Thomas, that are all banged up. And I think Jameis Winston, the good news is, will play better than he did on Monday night now that he's gotten all the reps this week in practice.
7: Minnesota Vikings are 2-0, and they're the first team in NFL history with four straight wins with four different starting quarterbacks. Now, they're going to get Kyler Murray back, it looks like, at Raymond James Stadium against Tampa Bay on Sunday, and Tampa Bay is in trouble, Ross. There's no other way to put it. They could be 0-3 for the first time since 2014.
8: So, I don't typically make predictions on this show for a lot of different reasons. I think the Bucs have a great chance to win this game. You know why, Scott? Because that's the way the NFL works, okay? I think it's much more likely the Bucs are 1-2 and the Vikings are 2-1 than the Bucs are 0-3, Vikings 3-0 after this game. And, you know, I can give insight and analysis, but that's just the way the NFL works. You know, we'll see how Kyler Murray comes back after missing almost two full games down there in Tampa against Todd Bowles' defense. And, you know, listen, if you watch them, it doesn't make sense that the Bucs would be able to get the passing game going against the Vikings. But somehow, some way, I think Baker Mayfield's going to be dialed in and get the Bucs offense back on track. I like the Bucs quite a bit in this game for those reasons.
7: The Raiders go down to the Bayou and take on the Saints at Caesars Superdome, trying to become the fourth team in the common draft era to start 3-0 after having the number one overall pick. Kirk Cousins has been playing well. New Orleans, you got to watch out for them in the second half. They've got 6 points in the first half this year, 48 in the second half in overtime.
8: Yeah, they should press the second half button in the first half. Imagine how good they'd be then. It's been a lot of Tyler Shuck. He has been fantastic, especially in those second halves. But it won't be easy going against the Raiders defense. It hasn't allowed more than 14 in a game yet. This is a sneaky, fun matchup.
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7: This on Monday when the Eagles visit the Bears. 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If it's Monday Night Football, it's on Westwood One. Well, Ross, this Monday night game, an interesting one. The Eagles are 2-0, and a lot of that has to do with the fact that Jalen Hurts has kind of strapped them to his shoulders and dragged them through the first two games. For the Bears, lots of questions about who the starting quarterback is going to be in this game. They may be down to Case Keenum. That's got to change an awful lot about what that game plan is going to look like that the Bears are trying to throw at the Eagles defense.
8: Well, you're exactly right. And the saving grace, if there is one for the Bears, is that Ben Johnson's probably as good as any play designer, play caller there is in the NFL. He's just so good. So he'll have some type of plan that puts Case Keenum in the best possible position to have success. Remember last year in that Black Friday game, they ran all over the Eagles in that game. So my sneaky suspicion is that the Bears will try to lean heavily into the run game. If you're the Eagles, I'd like to think those guys have revenge on their mind and won't allow themselves to get pushed around like they did last year. That was brutal. That's a prideful bunch. I know Vic Fangio is probably reminding them of it right now. And you said it offensively. You know what's funny, Scott? You and I do the Eagles preseason games. So I do a lot of Philadelphia media. I was pretty much wrong across the board. You know, I thought the run game would be good early, but the passing game would struggle and take some time. I thought the defense would be dominant. it's kind of been the opposite. It's kind of been, to your point, Jalen Hurts on third down to Dontavian Wicks. That's a really good sign for the Eagles moving forward.
7: Ross, enjoy your time. It's almost a home game for you going to Pittsburgh this weekend, and we will talk again next week.
8: Sounds great. Thank you, Scott.
7: 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Ryan Ratke and Mike Golic have the action as the Broncos host the Rams. I'll kick off the broadcast with scores and highlights from around the league on NFL Sunday at 7:30 Eastern Time. 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
1: 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The 10, the 5, touchdown, 56-yard run to daylight.
3: Hurts on the Jets up the left sideline. Inside the 10, inside the 5, and a touchdown. He slides and swims through the back of the end zone in celebration.
4: 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Touchdown.
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17: Welcome, welcome in, everybody. It is week 3 in the National Football League. Amber Theo Harris, Michael Fabiano, glad to be helping you out this week with your fantasy teams. And I know many of you are panicking. Quarterback injuries, big names went down in week 2. And Michael Fabiano, I should have called you before the show because I had questions about my own team with this. This is a sharing circle. So what do we do if we had Jackson Dart or Caleb Williams like me or Jaden Daniels like me on another team? What are the alternatives?
23: So the good news is that quarterback at least was a pretty deep position. If you're in a traditional one quarterback league, if you're in a super flex league, that changes things. So you've probably got another quarterback on your roster who is a viable starter. There are players like Patrick Mahomes, Brock Purdy, Jared Goff, who were drafted to be QB2s or matchup-based starters. And yes, that was exactly what Patrick Mahomes was drafted at. His ADP was QB 13, 14, 15, somewhere in that area. So he wasn't drafted as an every week starter, but he has been very good. So if you have an alternative already on your roster, you're good to go. For those of you who don't, the player that I wanted on the waiver wire this week was Tyler Shuck. And he's been phenomenal dating back to the middle part of his rookie season. He has scored over 20 points in each of his last 4 straight games dating back to last year. And he's in the top 6 right now among quarterbacks. The problem is, if you didn't put in a claim for him, he's probably gone. But Shuck would be the number one option. The number two option would be Bryce Young, who, by the way, is the second best quarterback in fantasy football after 2 weeks. If you had that on your bingo card, we want to talk to you about maybe joining the show because that was a complete surprise. And I don't know that he's going to keep it up, but he's got the Browns this week, so it's a good matchup. Kyler Murray will be back this week for the Vikings. Probably had him on your roster. He's not a guy that people dropped, but he's also a viable pivot if you had Dart or Daniels or Caleb this week against the Buccaneers. Now, if you want to go a little bit deeper, Kirk Cousins, believe it or not, is the 12th best quarterback in fantasy football after 2 weeks. He's got the Saints this week. Deshaun Watson, and I have to pause here, and yes, Deshaun Watson, I want to make sure that I'm saying this correctly, is a viable streamer this week for the desperate, okay? Notice I said desperate. He's got the Panthers coming up. And Watson put up a pretty good stat line last week. C.J. Stroud is the QB14. He's got the Colts this week. Geno Smith, I mean, now we're getting really, really desperate, but he's got the Lions this week. And the Lions defense has been awful so far against quarterbacks. Now, you can also go even a step further, Amber, to the backups who are now going to be starters. Marcus Mariota. Do I like him this week against Seattle? Absolutely not. But in a super flex league, do I pick him up? Sure. Jameis Winston, he looked terrible on Monday night when Jackson Dart went out. But he's got the Titans this week. The issue with that is there is a nor'easter that could be blowing through the Northeast during Sunday's game. So you may want to avoid Jameis in that scenario in a 2QB league. But right now, your best options are Tyler Shuck, Bryce Young, Kirk Cousins, Deshaun Watson, yes, folks, Deshaun Watson, and C.J. Stroud. And those players could and likely are, at least some of them, on the waiver wire.
17: 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You're the expert. Up next,
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10: Twin receivers left and right on 2nd down and 7. Mahomes in the gun, takes the snap. He's back to pass, looking right, fires right. That's caught. Kelce turns it up, diving into the end zone. Touchdown, Kansas City. Travis Kelce made the catch, turned it up, went diving into the near right pylon. And just like that, the Chiefs have taken the lead.
17: That's Ryan Radke with the call right here on Westwood One. Welcome back to NFL Fantasy Forecast on Westwood One, along with Sports Illustrated senior fantasy analyst Michael Fabiano. I'm Amber Theo Harris. Babs, let's get to stardom sit-ems. And in honor of Travis Kelce, who had a huge game last week, let's start with the tight ends. Are we starting Travis Kelce against a really struggling Dolphins team?
23: Yeah, no question. And, you know, for years, Kelce was a no-brainer, and we never really talked about him as a stardom because it was obvious. Well, last year, he was the tight end 3, and even though he's 36 years old, he's still putting up numbers. And he's got a really good matchup this week against Miami. They gave up 80 yards, a touchdown, and 18 fantasy points to George Kittle last week. So Kelce, clearly a startable asset. In fact, I would probably call him a must-start this week. Same with Dalton Kincaid. Can you guess the movie? His name is Dalton.
17: Roadhouse.
23: Thank you. All right. This is why.
17: See?
23: I love Amber Theo Harris. She got it.
17: I'm just
23: Kincaid
17: old. That's all.
23: Kincaid has been the second best tight end in fantasy football behind only Trey McBride after 2 weeks. The numbers have been fantastic. I would say this. If Kincaid was your tight end 2 out of the draft and you still have a pretty good tight end 1, I would look to sell high on Dalton Kincaid. But until then, play him this week against the Chargers. This is a potential absolute barn burner that could happen in Buffalo. The total's high. Start Dalton Kincaid and start Dalton Schultz. I'm not going to use the old Roadhouse thing again. You guys get it. But last week, he was on our streamer list because no Nico Collins. Well, guess what? Nico Collins continues to be injured. Last week, Schultz 12 catches, 140 yards, 26 fantasy points. This week, he's got the Colts, who have allowed the fifth most fantasy points at tight ends after 2 weeks. So Dalton Schultz should be in your lineup.
9: Okay, who do we want to sit at tight end?
23: I can't believe I'm saying this. Colson Loveland. Colson Loveland was the third tight end drafted across the board. Across the board. Do you know where his rank is right now among tight ends?
9: No, I don't.
23: He's 76th.
9: Oh,
23: I mean,
9: there's 76 tight ends in the NFL.
23: Apparently, and there's 75 better than him right now. No Caleb Williams. The targets aren't there. And I get it. If you drafted him, maybe you have to play him. But there are better options out there. Juwan Johnson, for example, is a better option. We're going to talk about some of those in our streamer segment. Aronde Gaston as well. I also would be aware, Isaiah Likely this week, no Jackson Dart. And the first game that he played with Jameis Winston, he had 33 yards. This isn't about the matchup. It's about the quarterback. And, oh, by the way, rain could be an issue there in New Jersey. And then finally, Hunter Henry, who hasn't really been much of a fantasy factor so far this season. He's got a 15% target share. He's got the Jags this week. They've held Harold Fannin and Evan Engram to a combined 6.8 points in their first two games.
9: All right, Babs, let's go to the quarterbacks. I know we talked about them in the first segment, but who do we want to start this week?
23: Yeah, Patrick Mahomes is back in our good graces. I mean, 50.6 fantasy points in his first two games. He's got the Dolphins this week. They've given up 21 fantasy points per game to quarterbacks after 2 weeks. No defense in the league has allowed a higher EPA per dropback, and EPA is expected points added. Yes, I'm going down the rabbit hole. I am a nerd. Brock Purdy. Our producer, Dan, will definitely use that clip. I guarantee it. But Purdy, going back to the starts and the sits, fantastic last week and fantastic in week one. He has scored nearly 50 combined fantasy points in his first two games. He's got the Cardinals this week. In three of his last four games against Arizona, Amber, he scored over 19 fantasy points. And then Jared Goff. Listen, when Goff is playing at home, you start him. In his last 18 games at Ford Field, he's averaging 20 fantasy points. This could be a high-scoring game. Start Jared Goff.
9: Okay, who do we want to sit in week three?
23: For the third week in a row, Drake May. And I've been right for the first 2 weeks. I think I'm the Drake May whisperer. I loved him last year. This year, not so much. He's got the Jaguars. They've allowed 14 points per game to quarterbacks in their first two games. No A.J. Brown. The Patriots' passing game just does not look good. And I'm also going to say to beware Justin Herbert. And Justin Herbert has a great matchup this week against the Bills. The total's high. They're bad against quarterbacks. But in a game against the Cardinals and in another game against the Raiders, Herbert's numbers were not good. I mean, his completion percentage is 59. His on-target throw percentage is 68.5. So if you have a viable alternative, I could see sitting Justin Herbert. Same thing with Bo Nix, who has done next to nothing over the first 2 weeks of the season. He's not running the ball as much either. I'm still starting him in a super flex league, but against the Rams on Sunday night, I think you can do better than Bo Nix.
9: All right, Fabs, we're going to keep the good vibes going. We're going to talk running backs and wide receivers. When we return, this is NFL Fantasy Forecast.
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18: Travion Henderson, who missed the Seattle game, to the left of Drake May. Works with three to the right. Holland's up in front of Douglas. Hand off Henderson. Runs to the middle. Big hole. About the 30. In the open. 20-15. Goodbye. To the 5. 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
9: 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I'm Amber Theo Harris. All right, Fabs, let's keep the stardom sit-ems going here. And Travion Henderson, he's playing the Jags. Are you starting him?
23: Yeah, and the matchup's not great. I mean, the Jaguars' defense is pretty good, but I think Henderson's got to be at least in your lineup as a flex. We talked about Drake May and how the Patriots' offense, especially their passing game, doesn't have a playmaker because A.J. Brown's out. Henderson's their best playmaker, Amber. I mean, I talked about this last week. They've got to get him touches. And last week, he had more snaps and more touches than Ramondre Stevenson, who lost a fumble, so that might have been part of it. So sometimes, even though the matchup's not great, you got to play a player. He's explosive. I'm going to flex Travion Henderson this week. I'm also going to continue to start Chuba Hubbard. And this is like one of the craziest developments in fantasy football, because last year, Hubbard was a guy who we thought could be an RB2. He lost his starting job to Rico Dowdle, and he wasn't any good. This year, we're all thinking, well, it's going to be Jonathan Brooks who maybe takes that job. Well, Jonathan Brooks is hurt again, and Hubbard has seen a 30% touch share in the first two games. Start him against the Browns. And I like David Montgomery this week, and I know that last week we told you to play him. The numbers weren't good. 8.5 fantasy points. He lost touches to Woody Marks. He lost snaps to Woody Marks. But he's got the Colts this week. And after 2 weeks, the Colts defense has allowed the third most fantasy points to running backs. And listen to this, Amber. Only the Rams and the Broncos have allowed a higher EPA per rush attempt this season. The Broncos and the Rams. We thought they were going to be good. They haven't been good against the run. I'm starting David Montgomery this week, despite last week's stinker.
9: Okay, who are the running backs to sit this week?
23: Travis Achane. I don't know that you're going to be able to start him with any kind of confidence as long as Alvin Kamara is active. And last week, Kamara was active. And guess what happened? He saw a 26% touch share. Achane's went from 27 in week one to 18.5 last week. So this is going to be a committee. And I don't know why the Saints would sign him for such a big money contract if they're just going to put him in a committee. And the Raiders have actually allowed the lowest EPA per rush play after 2 weeks. So I would fade Travis Achane. Same with Quinshon Judkins, who I love. I'm a big fan of this kid. But the problem is the Browns' offensive line is brutal. He's averaging 2.3 yards per rush. And I know the matchup is good this week against Carolina, so maybe you flex him. But I think that their defensive numbers against running backs are skewed because of week one. I think that was an outlier. They gave up 59 points in that game to the Chicago Bears. So, again, Judkins is probably a risk-reward flex. And the same is going to go for Bashaul Rutten-Tootin, who I think is a touchdown-dependent player. Last week, he had a touchdown, 14 fantasy points. The week before, no touchdowns, not a great stat line. He's got the Patriots this week. They have not allowed a running back to score more than 9.7 fantasy points in their first two games. So Tootin is a guy, much like Judkins, I would start him as a flex and hope for a touchdown.
9: All right, let's go to the wide receivers. Who do we start at wide receiver?
23: I'm going to keep the faith in Malik Nabers. I know that Jackson Dart being out hurts his value. But Jameis Winston, what does he do, Amber? He always seems to target that one wide receiver no matter where he goes. In Cleveland, it was Jerry Jeudy. Hopefully in New York, it's Malik Nabers. And by the way, Titans this week, Garrett Wilson had a good game against them in week one. Devontae Smith, a very good game in week two. Just again, keep tabs on the weather forecast there in the New York, New Jersey area. Jalen Coker has been fantastic. 16 catches on 18 targets, 2 touchdowns over the first 2 weeks. He's a little bit dinged up, so keep tabs on his status, but I like him against the Browns. They've allowed the 7th most points to wide receivers, and how can you not play Jalen Coker right now? He is white hot. I'm also going to play Ladd McConkey. I was concerned about him last week. He had 6.5 fantasy points, but he got through the game with no setbacks. Of course, he's dealing with the rib injury. He's got the Bills this week. When you look at this matchup, their defense has given up the 3rd most expected points added per target. Again, going down the rabbit hole, trust me, it makes sense. It is a good stat for a wide receiver. Start Ladd McConkey.
9: Okay, who do you sit at wide out?
23: I'm keeping Terry McLaurin on the bench. You know, we liked him last week, and he had a touchdown overturned, and then he had another touchdown that would have been easy peasy, but the throw was not there, so McLaurin did not catch. He would have had a touchdown, maybe at least 2, but I don't love him against Seattle. No defense in the league has allowed fewer fantasy points to wide receivers after 2 weeks. I'm also fading DK Metcalf again. The Steelers' offense has been brutal.
9: Awful.
23: They've scored the 2nd fewest points among offenses after 2 weeks. And then you look at the matchup against the Bengals. Well, last year, Metcalf did nothing against them. He failed to score double digits in both meetings. And then finally, Luther Burden, and this one hurts me because you know I love Luther Burden. I loved him as a breakout candidate. Well, the Bears are to their backup quarterbacks at this point, and they've got the Eagles this week, which is not a good matchup. So I got to be honest with you, Amber. I don't know that there's a Bears pass catcher that I can trust.
9: All right, Fabs, keep the NFL in reach with NFL Plus Premium and get access to live, local, and primetime games on mobile, NFL Red Zone, game replays, and more. 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
3: Welcome back to NFL Fantasy Forecast on Westwood One, along with Sports Illustrated Senior Fantasy Analyst Michael Fabiano. I'm Amber Theo Harris. All right, Babs, a lot of people are scouring options for streaming this week. What are some that you have for us?
4: Yeah, we'll start off with Blake Corum against the Broncos. I had mentioned earlier in the show that the Broncos have not been good against running backs so far this season. Fourth most points allowed. And Corum's basically in close to a 50-50 split with Kyren Williams. So both players are good players to get in your lineup. Williams is a bit more obvious. Corum is a guy that I could certainly play. At wide receiver, Josh Downs, who is going to see more opportunities, much like he did last week against the Chiefs. He had 7 catches and 72 yards because Alec Pierce is injured. So against the Texans, who oddly have not been great against wide receivers so far this season, that is a nice streaming option. Two other wide receivers that I would stream this week, Rashad Bateman with Zay Flowers dealing with a hamstring, and Xavier Worthy, who had a pretty good stat line last week against the Colts and now faces the Dolphins. So really, any of your Chiefs are going to be very startable this week outside of the obvious ones. At tight end, how about Aronde Gadsden? So Gadsden, Amber, went from, I don't want to draft him, he's going to be a bust, the Chargers signed David Njoku and Charlie Kohler. Now, 3 weeks later, Aronde Gadsden is the tight end one because Kohler's hurt and Njoku is hurt. And so with a total in this game in the low 50s, you would expect a high-scoring affair potentially. Aronde Gadsden is now back in our good graces, and he is in my top 15 at tight end. A few other streamers here for you. Kyle Manungai against the Eagles, I think. The Bears are going to have to run the ball with their quarterback situation being what it is. They're going to want to run the ball, win the time of possession battle. So good news for not only DeAndre Swift, but also Kyle Monengai. And how about Darren Waller this week, who had 2 touchdowns for the Panthers? He's becoming a red zone option for Bryce Young. And finally, with Puka Nacua banged up, Terrence Ferguson had a huge game last week. They've got Denver this week. Anytime Nacua is going to miss time, Ferguson's going to be a big winner. I would start him against Denver.
3: 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Who should we sell high? I'm going to pick your brain next. 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
6: Welcome back to NFL Fantasy Forecast on Westwood One, along with Sports Illustrated Senior Fantasy Analyst Michael Fabiano. I'm Amber Theo Harris. All right, Fabs, time for a little buy low, sell high. Let's start it off. Joe Burrow has been off to the Bengals. I still have question marks about the Bengals, by the way. So let's start with Joe Burrow. What do you think about him?
7: Yeah, after 2 weeks, he's the QB20, which is not Joe Burrow-esque. So I think you could buy low on him. I mean, listen, Ja'Marr Chase, T. Higgins, Chase Brown, they're going to score points. It's going to happen. I know that the matchup this week is not great against Pittsburgh, but the schedule also eases up. So I would put in an offer for Joe Burrow. And same thing with Jeremiah Love. I'm still a believer. I know the first 2 weeks have been disappointing, but last week his touch share did increase to 35.3%. It was only 21% in week one. So I think things are going to start turning around for the rookie. I would buy low on him right now before the numbers start to increase.
6: Okay, who do we sell high?
7: You're going to think I'm crazy here, but Patrick Mahomes. And why? Well, because Mahomes wasn't drafted to be a QB1. He was drafted to be a QB2 or a matchup-based starter. And now, how many teams in your league are desperate for a quarterback? So if you've got another really good quarterback on your roster, I mean, I'm in a high-stakes league. I've got Mahomes and Hurts. So you can make a deal there, and you can get maximum value for Patrick Mahomes, maybe get a good running back or a wide receiver in return. And then Denzel Boston, who's looked very good. He's clearly the number one option in Cleveland's passing game and maybe in their offense. A touchdown in each of his first two games, but can he continue that sort of pace? He's a hot name right now, so you may be able to flip him for, again, a wide receiver or a running back, maybe a tight end, depending on what your need is. But Denzel Boston is a player who, as much as I like him, I really do think that this is a very good time to sell high on him. And if he has a big game against the Panthers coming up, well, then maybe the price tag goes even higher, but I would offer him up in trades.
6: All right, Babs, it's been fun. Good luck, everybody, in week three. That'll do it for this edition of NFL Fantasy Forecast. A reminder to join us this weekend for Sunday Night Football as the Broncos host the Rams. 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Then on Monday night, the Eagles visit the Bears. Jamie Erdahl and Doug Peterson host the pregame show at 7 o'clock Eastern. 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Now for Michael Fabiano, I'm Amber Theo Harris. 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
11: We're cutting them.
12: We're going to whip them. We're going to whip them.
13: Let's get on. Yeah, I think they heard me. I think they heard me. Don't make no difference. Is there any difference?
14: No, we're just going to look.
13: Okay, good enough. Well, do what you want. I call it. I don't know if they heard me or not, but I think it might have.
15: Hey. This is 470 H cross, halfback cross.
16: How do you know?
15: I can hear him.
17: Come on! Let's break it!
15: Okay, you have a brown right.
10: 69 laser.
11: You got a tight. You got a tight. Tight, tight.
10: Hey,
14: it's the only place where grown men can act like kids. It's out here on this green stuff. And I get in trouble and get laughed at. It's fun, isn't it?
16: I am Mark's dad. I'm Marty Elfenbein, originally from Brooklyn, New York, an old-time New York Giant baseball fan who developed into being a Houston Astro fan.
17: That's fantastic.
16: And everything that Texas does. That's who I am.
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2: And a good Sunday morning to you. Oh, yes. 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You got the Mark Elfenbein Show. We do it every single Sunday morning right here on Sports Radio 96.7 and 1310 The Ticket. And we get to talk about all of the things that have happened in the past week, specifically the last 24 to 48 hours, and anything coming up in the next 24 to 48 hours. And ladies and gentlemen, if I'm not mistaken, we get two hours.
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2: 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You can follow us on Twitter at I Am Elf. Instagram is Elf Bacon. You can obviously see a few things on Facebook if you'd like. 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That's how we go. My God, it's almost the end of September. It's Oktoberfest. The State Fair is open and the weather is getting better. Oh, come on, fall. I mean, I'm not asking for much, but come on, please. I'm ready for fall to get here. Unbelievable week of sports, of activities, of things going on. That's what makes this show so much fun and love bringing it to you every single Sunday morning. We have everything on earth going on, and we're digging it. And boy, were the signs out in the front yard yesterday, get the hell away from my house. I am watching football. That was one of the lineups that you have on a Saturday for college football where it starts early and it just goes all day, all night. Ask EA, he just got back from SMU. I mean, it was fabulous. And then, of course, you have today. Today is game day in the National Football. It is Cowboys game day.
20: Here we go!
2: That's right. It is going to be in Brazil, Rio de Janeiro. The Cowboys are playing the Ravens. I know I talked about going to that game, but my brain was a little smarter than that. When I started seeing all the texts from all our buddies that went there, oh my God, my flight is delayed again. I'm 14 hours. I'm like, schmuck, HD doesn't suck. Okay, I can just watch it in HD. Got my own bathroom, right? Everything's perfect.
21: I don't know, the kind of the videos I've been seeing, They look like they're in paradise.
2: Oh, good. Let them enjoy paradise. Okay. I'm going to sit on my chair and watch the ball game and be very happy. It should be fantastic.
21: You don't want to see any Brazilian women in...
2: I have seen plenty of Brazilian women.
21: Okay.
2: All right. I have Rio'd my Rio, so to speak. All right. Let us say good morning to the crew. Technically directing, making it fun and festive as always. It's the one and only Dylan Reed is in the house. Good morning to you.
22: Good morning, Elf. This is weekend three of just, all right, we're going to have to stay up and watch college football, and I can't complain too much. No. It's been very good.
2: Yeah, man.
22: It's been very good.
2: And I think it's going to continue getting better as the year goes on. There's just a lot of parody and a lot of craziness going on. Producing the show, yes, the one and the only. It is EA. Good morning.
21: Good morning, Elf. As you mentioned, I am...
2: Johnny SMU?
21: Yes, Johnny SMU. Late kickoff, but you know what made it perfect?
2: The boulevard.
21: Well,
2: seeing what's on the boulevard.
21: That too, for sure. You know, that's something else. But they serve the best sandwiches.
2: Oh, SMU doesn't mess around.
21: I ate maybe too much, but I had...
2: Did you enjoy?
21: Oh, yeah. Plus some pasta salad.
2: See?
21: Oh, my God.
2: Yeah.
21: And then... there were still some left over at halftime, and I'm like, you know what?
10: Did you take a doggy bag?
21: No, oh. I just pretty much went back and I ate it. It wouldn't last because I was eating it out of my hands right in front. They did give me some looks, though, because I kept going near the sandwiches again.
10: You were grazing.
21: I was.
10: Listen, and that's okay.
21: Like a buffalo.
10: That's all right. It builds character, prevents cavities, ladies and gentlemen. That is EA. And on the other side of the glass, twice an hour, he's going to give you the sports news. I feel they give it with a couple of ticket tickers. Ladies and gentlemen, he's sitting
17: right there.
10: That's not me, I swear. It's Will Connerly. Good morning. Hold on. Let me get your microphone turned on. Let me hit that button, turn that knob, and go.
20: Okay.
10: Hey.
20: You're impressive. You're board hopping today as well. Listen, turned it on.
10: I am sprinkling the infield, kind of like Colin Simmons did yesterday.
20: Yes.
10: Well, we have Will Connerly, we have EA, and we have Dylan. We thank them, and we thank you for joining us. I'm Mark Elfenbein. Let us set the table for you. As you know, it's always Cowboys game day. Today, they take on the Baltimore Ravens. It'll be about a 3:25, 3:15 kickoff in Rio. And, of course, we'll have the Cowboys countdown to kickoff starting at 1 o'clock right here on the ticket. You'll have the halftime fun, as always. And then you'll have the Cowboys postgame show, so you don't need to touch the dial at all. But let us set the table. So right out of the gate, as we always do, we're going to go inside the Cowboys huddle and recap last week's Cowboys-Washington Commanders game. And do you remember what I said last week and the preview to that game? I said 88-3, 19, 87, 23, and 4. Those are your best players. Give your best players the football. Remember, I said give CeeDee the ball 8 or 9 times. Let Pickens touch it 5 or 6 times. Let Flournoy and Ferguson. Okay, we'll get to all that. Cowboys huddle, recap Dallas and Washington in our first segment. 7:30, college football, local flavor, and top 25. Oh, my goodness, as we said already, what an amazing day. College football, what an amazing night, deep into the night. Even Friday night, we had some craziness. So local flavor, top 25, a lot of changes and some big upsets. And some last-second craziness in college football, which was delicious. At 7:50, 7:55, we have a brand-new Elf's Elite Eight in college football. And the Elf Award is going to be tough this week. We'll see what everybody decides. We'll do that at around 7:55. 8:10, 8:15, we go back inside the Cowboys huddle. And here's where we talk about the Cowboys and the Ravens today. What needs to happen? How do you win this game? I know we're talking about the field ad nauseum. I got the answers. I have the answers. Not the field. But I have the answers to how Dallas wins this game and what they need to do. Plenty to talk about there. Then we'll get into the sports buffet table at 8:30. And there is so much to squeeze into the buffet table. We've got NFL news. Again, huge injuries going on in the National Football League. Ridiculous fines going on in the National Football League. We're sneaking in some MLB nuggets. Would you believe the Astros and Rangers are playing one game to win the AL West? Today decides everything. Ask me if I care. Of course I care. I love my Astros and I like the Rangers. But you know what? EA, you guys can have it.
21: No, you have it.
10: No, take the division.
21: You take it.
10: Seriously, matter of fact, I'll pay you to take the division.
21: Just like how Afghans are when paying the bill. Okay? You take it. You take it.
10: Oh, my goodness. We got baseball news going on. One of the coolest moments I've seen in baseball in my life happened yesterday. The Dallas Swings are in the playoffs. The Mavs had their media day. A lot of things. We'll sneak in at 8:30 this morning. And then at 8:50, we'll taste the soup. We'll all make our Cowboys and Ravens predictions. And then I have a great question. Should I give it now? And we can think about it for a few hours. Okay. Devontae Adams. Who is he real quick?
21: NFL receiver.
10: Okay. What else is he known for?
20: Subway.
10: No. Good guess.
22: Taco Bell.
10: Taco Bell.
22: Yeah.
10: Did you hear about what he got? Remember when Mark Cuban years ago got that lifetime pass for $250,000 where he can fly anywhere he wants, anytime, 2 tickets, anytime he wants, right? Well, Taco Bell gave Devontae Adams a lifetime card to eat anytime he wants, as much as he wants at any Taco Bell for the rest of his life. So my question is, and we're going to narrow this down to fast food, because you have to have a drive-thru. That's the key. You have to have a drive-thru. If you are going to get a purple card to any place for the rest of your life that you could eat and drink for free anytime, anytime, and anywhere, not now, I want you to ponder. Those of you listening, I am Elf is my Twitter handle. You can fire away at me. So again, if you can get the purple card like Devontae Adams, where he gets to eat anytime he wants for free for the rest of his life at Taco Bell, where would your place be? It has to be fast food. It has to have a drive-thru. We'll have some fun with that a little bit later on. So there's the show. That's the lineup. We got EA. We got Dylan. We got Will Connerly. I'm Elf. Coming up next, let's go inside the Cowboys huddle and tell you how the hell they did what they did to Washington last week.
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3: 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Number 11, Texas Tech crushes Sam Houston. Number 22, SMU beats Missouri State 34-24. LSU blows out A&M. North Texas wins big over Houston Christian. And Drew Mestemaker throws for 389 to help Oklahoma State win at West Virginia. Their first Big 12 win in nearly 3 years. And the Rangers win 6-2 last night. But the Astros did as well, so the final day of the regular season is today. Game 162 will decide who wins the division in the AL West. Texas needs a victory and a Houston loss at the Athletics to make that happen. Houston plays at 205, a 210 start for Texas at the Twins. That's the Ticket Ticker. I'm Will Connerly on Sports Radio 96.7 and 1310. 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
6: Hey, I'm Donna Nezaraku of the Dallas Cowboys. 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
7: Thank you, Donovan. I like to call him Eazy-E Nezaraku, because his last name is Nezaraku, but Eazy-E sounds cool. Could be a rap star, right? Could be a little bit of anything. All right, it is 7:18. This is Sports Radio 96.7 and 1310 The Ticket. Good Sunday morning to you. You have the Mark Elfenbein Show. We do it every Sunday right here on The Ticket. We got Dylan. We have EA. We have Will Connerly. We thank them. We thank you for joining us inside the Cowboys huddle here in about 20 minutes or so. We'll get to college football local flavor top 25. An amazing, crazy weekend in college football, and there's plenty to talk about. Okay, so last week we told you about the Cowboys and the Commanders, their first home game. Everybody was pretty excited about that, even though Dallas, for the most part, laid an egg against the Giants, and it wasn't real pretty. And we just said, okay, look, Dak is pretty good against the NFC East. We, you know, we threw out every number in the world, and they performed pretty good at home and so on and so forth. But the one thing I made a big thing last week is get the ball to the guys that make plays. You have playmakers on this team, 88, 3, 19, 87, 23, and by all means, 4, Dak, as your quarterback, can get the job done. Granted, the offensive line, we're still kind of seeing if they can get their act together. Pass protection could have been better in the Giants game. We'll see what they did against Washington. And then you were hoping that the running game with Javonte Williams would be fine. What did I say last week besides get the ball to your stars? Most teams run to pass. Dallas has to pass to set up the run. And I think that's what they did last week. They came out to pass the ball to set up the run because, as Shoddy told you, the offensive line sucked when it came to blocking. I mean, Williams couldn't get anything going. But the Cowboys did first drive. They get the ball, and they start moving down the field. And immediately Dak is looking for his guys. And then when it mattered most, he got down inside the red zone. He found Mr. Lamb.
8: Fake, throw, CeeDee Lamb, touchdown, Dallas.
7: Fantastic. Cowboys get that 7-0 lead. And as much as there was no score for Washington at the time, Daniels was being a nudge, right? I mean, he's just, I told you, if Jackson Dart can scramble, Daniels had numbers against the Cowboys that were crazy. But we, you know, slide in their first quarter. Aubrey winds up kicking a field goal. So now they're 10-0. The Redskins. How about Washington gets a field goal in the second quarter, make it 10-3. Cowboys get the ball back. And it's basically 10-3, and you're just not comfortable enough. You want to open this up. And they finally move the ball down the field, and Jake Ferguson finds a spot.
9: Yeah! Here we go!
10: First and goal for them here. Prescott back. Oh, it's caught! Touchdown, Cowboys! Jake Ferguson.
7: Ferguson has proven to be a pretty good hands guy. I mean, if he gets his hands on the ball, he's catching, and he's a tougher guy than you think. Cowboys get that 17-3 lead. You're like, okay, about 8-9 minutes left till halftime. Let's see if they can stretch it out. But Washington gets a drive on their own, 66 yards, 8 plays, and this guy's also a nudge. Stephon Diggs just continues to make plays, and he did here.
11: Got to build a wall, force him to throw it in.
10: They will throw it here, and they'll throw it on in for the touchdown, Stephon Diggs. He was faking like he's going to go to the goalpost. It cost him last week. He's not doing that here, but it's a touchdown. The Commanders will take it.
7: Okay, so that's 17-10 Dallas, and we're getting close to halftime, and Washington gets the ball back deep in Cowboys territory, and I believe this was a fourth down play where they were going to go for the touchdown. And Jaden Daniels, again, as talented as a guy as he is, more with his legs than anything, but he can still throw it a little bit. Unfortunately, on this play, do we have the audio here? We don't. He goes back, gets stepped on, goes to brace his fall. You didn't notice it immediately, but then he just kind of takes the ball and heaves it out of nowhere. And then he doesn't get up, and then you see the slow motion replay, and it was quite disgusting. Dislocated his elbow. And I look, it's just, I don't know if it's just in sports, in life, whatever, some people just are accident prone. And, man, that dude cannot stay healthy for the life of him. And I hate seeing that because he's an incredibly talented player.
12: And it sucks because if you watch the play, it's not like...
7: He didn't get belted. No, he went to brace his fall.
12: Exactly. You know, he was about to fall, and he was like, let me get back up because he's trying to make a play, trying to make, you know, that throw. And he... You know, we all do it. We'll brace our fall, and it unfortunately happens. Now, good news is that it's week to week. That's what the Commanders are saying.
7: No surgery. Well, did you hear Kurt Warner on this?
12: Mm-mm.
7: So, Warner, you know, Hall of Fame quarterback, you know, did his thing. They were talking about Daniels, and some guy said, man, it's just a shame. If he's going to play or not. And Kurt Warner goes, he goes, man, toughen up. He says, I did the exact same thing to my left elbow. I put a damn brace on it. I throw with my right hand. Get back in there and play. And I'm like, whoa. Okay, Kurt, Mr. Super Bowl MVP, blah, blah, blah guy.
13: I don't agree with him calling out his toughness, but I will say this. I do think Jaden does need to wear a brace because that's an injury he had in college too.
7: Yeah.
13: I mean, if it were me or I was on the medical staff or I was even Jaden, that would be a part of my uniform. Listen, it's just like putting on cleats. You got to get a brace on that arm, man.
7: Technology, they got everything now, right? Whether it's a shot, a pill, or they give you a brace. You know, but listen, I can't tell him what to do, but obviously. So the game moves on, 17-13 in the second half. Washington kicked a field goal. Cowboys matched it. 20-13, and it's kind of moving through the third quarter, and you're Cowboy fan, the offense looks nice, but you're just not comfortable yet. I like comfort. I like, you know, getting more than a touchdown lead. So at 20-13, Dallas has the lead. They march down the field, but this was after a turnover. I believe this was the Barham forced fumble. After he threw up twice, he forced a fumble. Winters picked it up. Cowboys.
12: By the way, one of the few bright spots on the defense, Barham, who stepped up big for Overshown in this.
7: Oh, I thought you were going to say for throwing up twice.
12: That too, yes.
7: Yeah, listen, that's the over-under. He hit it. Cowboys get down right where they need to. Ferguson, he's wide open.
10: Second down. Prescott over the middle. It is caught. Touchdown. Jake Ferguson, number two. His touchdowns in franchise history with Tony Romo.
7: Okay, very nice to know that. So that made it 27-13. They get into the fourth quarter. Mariota's in the game for Washington, doing the best he can. The Cowboys wind up kicking a field goal. This was from the 60-yard variety. Brandon Aubrey's ridiculous, by the way. He not only makes him, he makes him by like 10, 15 yards with room to spare. 30-13 Dallas, and then once again, Washington kind of finagles their way down the field, and they get another touchdown from Diggs to make it 30-20. Do we have that? Okay, listen.
10: Mariota looking, throwing, end zone corner, Diggs, he's got it! Oh. Touchdown!
7: Terrific play, and again, 30-20, and you're going, a win is a win. I want to win. Okay, I want to punch him in the mouth here. So the Cowboys, knowing that another score would be nice, into the fourth quarter to maybe salt this game away, put it away, and Dak only needed one more touchdown pass to break Romo's record. Okay, you can go to CD.
10: Here's Prescott. Going deep for CeeDee Lamb. Up. Lamb. Got him. Touchdown, Dallas. And a great.
7: He was on the money throwing. I mean, last week he was throwing beautifully. Everybody was making the catches. Pickens had his catches. Lamb had his. Lamb had 8 for 153, 2 touchdowns. Pickens caught 6 for 40. Ferguson had 4 for 43 and 2 touchdowns. Flournoy had 5 catches and so on and so forth. So the offense was terrific. Offensive line pass protection was quite great. Offensive line blocking to run the game sucked. Okay, I don't have an answer for that right now, but they better figure it out pretty quick. The defense was better, okay? And that's the only thing I can say. There's still a lot of work to do. There's still a lot, because again, if you look at the defense, as much as we were so excited about Kenny Clark and Rashawn Gary and Quinnen Williams and D Winters coming on board and, you know, all these guys, right? Ezeraco back and so on and so forth. It was the young guys. Caleb Downs continues to be just the hits he makes on the field and the plays he makes. The intelligence factor in his game is off the charts. And he's just that talented. So he's going to get better and better and better. Bar him, we've been talking about since Oxnard. The day I saw him walk out there, I went, oh my God, who is this monster? Now, he is, I think already he's got like rookie rankings. He's way up there in terms of rookie. But look, when you get to start as a middle linebacker, as a rookie, that you're going to be thrown into the action. You don't have a choice. But I think what we're seeing here is his talent is all there. But he's going to make really great splash plays, and then he's going to make a couple of splash plays on the other side. But I think he's getting better, and he's learning. And I think that's the big thing that Christian Park was like, I need him to learn, but I don't need him to think. There's a difference. If he's thinking out there, he's making mistakes. Act, react, go. And that's what he does. And I think that's what makes him great. Winters had the nice play. Downs continued to play well. I thought Marquise Bell was all over the damn field. And Malachi Lawrence, again, you see why he had all the numbers in college. He's going to get there. But I need the big boys in the middle. Because if you think it was a challenge against a Daniels being out of the game and a running game for what? Let me tell you something. Here comes Lamar Jackson, the most dangerous running quarterback maybe ever. And now you have Derrick Henry, maybe the most dangerous horse of a running back. I'm not going to say ever because there's others above him, but he's pretty damn close. Man, good luck. And the question is how the hell do you stop them? Well, that's coming up later today. Against Washington, they were better, but you've got to create pressure on the quarterback in order to get turnovers. How many turnovers they have? 2, 3?
12: Yeah, and also the problem is that you're not bringing the quarterback down. They had 0 sacks, and how many times did you see they were almost there?
7: Well,
12: you
7: know, that's what did the quarterback. That's there. Dan. Yeah, that's Dan. And again, if you
12: but think they did Dan, also with Mariota as well, which is that's a
7: right.
12: Problem.
7: But if you think that was hard, Jackson's going to drive you nuts. Now, one guy I want to give credit. I thought Brevin Spanford was unbelievable. The block he made on, he knocked the living daylight out of somebody on a punt return. So again, defense was better. You have a massive challenge later today against Baltimore. You have a massive challenge. Now, I just heard earlier this morning, Zay Flowers is still a game time decision that has not been decided yet if he's going to play. That was from Adam Schefter this morning. But again, your main goal that later on today is some guy named Jackson and some guy named Henry. And I'm telling you now, the big boys up front, you better create a wall so your linebackers can make the, cause you cannot let Derrick Henry get started. If he gets his shoulders square and starts going, man, you better get a truck. Okay. A lot of things to work on. However, the win over Washington was good. 37-20, no problem there. Offense, quite honestly, no problem other than not much of a running game. Defense, better, but not good enough. We'll find out more today. All right, that's Inside the Cowboys Huddle. Coming up next, we're going to go college football, local flavor, top 25. It was the battle of the two UTs, the early game. Then A&M had to play somebody. Then Texas Tech, then Ohio. You got it. Top 25, local flavor, all next.
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0: Lamar Jackson and Derrick Henry will be another big test for the Dallas defense. It's the Cowboys and Ravens from Brazil. 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
2: 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The Ticket. Good Sunday morning to you. Have the Mark Elfenbein Show. We've got Dylan, we have EA, we have Will Connerly, we thank them, we thank you. Coming up in about 15, 20 minutes, we've got a brand new Elf's Elite Eight in college football, and we'll hand out an Elfie Award. It is game day, Cowboys-Ravens today, Cowboys countdown, they kick off at 1 o'clock, then the halftime fun, then the post-game show right here on the Ticket, so you do not need to touch the dial. If you just woke up, get up! Sorry. Forgive me. I got excited. Let's get the coffee going. Let's get the juice flowing. We like OJ with no pulp. Maybe a dozen bagels this morning. We'll go with sesame and poppy and salt today. Okay? Just all toasted with a schmear. Pancake stacked very, very tall with butter and syrup in between every single pancake. And then a ton of that Lando Lakes butter and syrup on the top. Just kind of dripping and oozing down the sides. And of course, if we ever, ever, ever do the bacon, you know how we like it.
3: Extra, extra, extra crispy.
2: That's the good stuff. All right, loaded weekend of college football, the kind of college football weekend that you get your favorite beverage, your favorite food, and you are not to be disturbed for the whole day. I mean, it was great. You had kind of game day up in Tennessee with Texas, Tennessee. Hell, apparently Donald Trump was at the game, or at least that was AI. I don't know what the hell I was looking at anymore. It doesn't matter. So the first game of the day was Texas and Tennessee. I mean, there were other games going on, but let's be honest. That was the one that we were all pretty focused on. And this was not going to be easy. Tennessee, pretty good team. They had a very, very good running game. Their quarterback, incredibly talented. And that's a very, very difficult place to play. And the scene was awesome. Man, what a great game to go to if you could. But Texas gets the ball and they drive down the field and they get an early touchdown, which was great to give themselves a 7-0 lead. Then it's 7-3. Then it is 10-3 Texas. And I believe, that's the score that you had at halftime, if I'm not mistaken. Longhorns 10-3. And you're kind of like, okay. All right. Defensively, you're looking pretty good. The Longhorns were trying to set a record with penalties. I mean, it was incredible how many penalties they had. I mean, insane. That being said, second half, third quarter, it's 10-3 Texas. They get the ball. They don't do anything. They decided to punt. I swear they did.
4: Fielded at the 45. Moss has a crease. Quay Moss, part of the beat. God, touchdown, Tennessee.
2: All right, that was very disappointing. Most Longhorn fans were like, really? Come on, our guy Niblett is supposed to be the punt return guy. So they make it 10-10. The Longhorns actually get a field goal to make it 13-10. And then we are in the fourth quarter. It's 13-10. I think there's like 7 minutes left in the game. And Texas finally gets a drive going. No penalties. Arch is doing just enough. And Mr. Brown finds the end zone.
4: Brown is the bat again. He's got it again. And he walks in. Texas flexing. And Raleigh Brown with his second touchdown today.
2: So that made it 20-10. And again, Longhorn fans, big deep breath. Okay, got some breathing room. But, you know, Tennessee, their quarterback was kind of all over the place. But he's pretty talented. And Mr. Brandon gets them down the field. And then he finds his guy, Matthews.
4: And take a shot for the end zone. Touchdown! Mike Matthews came back and got it. And there is still hope on Rocky Top.
2: So, okay, we've seen this a million times, but one of the hardest things to do in pro or college football is to basically get the onside kick, right? It's almost impossible. Well, it's not impossible. It's just you don't see it often. And then the way they did this, you don't see this very often. You kind of like drop kicked it. They didn't get it. Then they got to do it again. Am I correct on that? And then they did recover it. And you're going, You have to be kidding me.
5: And there's a lot of speculation online. I can't say for sure, but it seems like a lot of people feel as though that kick was illegal, something to do with where he took the kick. Not that you can't drop kick it, but it's from where he took it, apparently, it wasn't allowed.
2: Yeah, listen, there's a lot of things in college football this year already. You know, the Michigan Central, Western Michigan game, the last second. Like, what the hell's going on? What's going on out there? That being said, the game came down to one final play, and he threw it as far as he could, and three Longhorn defenders knocked it down. Texas wins the game 20-17. There was some amazing performances in the game on both sides of the football. But Colin Simmons, who's an unbelievable athlete from the Dallas-Fort Worth area, All-American linebacker, and he is that great. He had 5 sacks on the day, 8 total tackles. He had a forced fumble. And look, I'm willing to forgive and forget, and I don't know if I'll forget, but I'm willing to forgive stupid things. Colin Simmons did one of the dumbest things I've ever seen in my life. Here, do we have that? Take it
6: back out. And they get home again. Brandon slammed down to the ground. Colin Simmons got him down for a second time. Watson contributed, and now a flag after the play. This may have been a taunting. Colin Simmons made the sack. The flag came out well after that.
7: Down, and now they're going to get a first down.
8: Unsportsmanlike conduct. Defense, number one, they're simulating using the restroom. It's a 15-yard penalty from the succeeding spot.
2: Okay. Listen, I've been around for a long time. I've heard referees. There's some funny things that have been said in there. But basically, he took out his schmeckle and pretended to pee all over the guy. And that is the dumbest, most disgusting thing I've seen in a long time. Number one. So that's stupidity.
5: 4-29. Don't forget there's 4-29 right there. So
2: But the thing what I'll say is, for him, after the game, he basically apologized, said it was a bad thing to do. Obviously, Sark had plenty to say to him. They said, were you going to take him out of the game? Hell no, he had 5 sacks. What are you, crazy? I'm not going to. But just to hear the referee, the funny one in the NFL was years ago when the guy got a personal foul and the referee goes, we got a personal foul on number 75 over here. He's down there giving him the business. That's 15 yards the other way. And so, but hearing a referee say, we got a personal foul for pretending he's urinating.
8: My conduct. Defense. Number one. We're simulating using the restroom.
2: Using the restroom. Okay. I say, just say he's sprinkling the infield. That's what he's doing. He's sprinkling the infield. Anyway, a very, very, very good win for Texas. Wasn't pretty, but it was impressive. You did what you had to do on the road at a tough place, 20-17. Georgia took on Oklahoma, and they beat the living hell out of Oklahoma. That was delicious. I mean, I absolutely loved that. 41-13. LSU took on A&M, and that was the big night game. And I think what we're realizing is A&M is talented, but Mr. Reed is not. He's a good, fast, athletic quarterback, but he can't throw worth a crap. And LSU just showed everybody, all right, listen, we're better than you think. Last week against Ole Miss, 35-6, LSU with a big win. Texas Tech. Now, we have some Guns Up people here. Let's see. Oh, EA and Dylan, Guns Up. Ladies and gentlemen, they were taking on, who was it, Avocado State?
1: Sam Houston State.
2: Okay, whatever.
9: All right. Get your guns up!
2: So there's a guy by the name of Jacob Rodriguez that played there last year, was up for many, many awards, was a high draft pick, unbelievable linebacker, fantastic. Well, I had never heard of Austin Romaine. I've had of Romaine Lettuce. It's terrific. But Austin Romaine is a linebacker for Tech. He not only made one play, he made two, but here's the crazy thing. He did them back-to-back. What did he do? Listen.
10: Caveats there. Steps into the huddle for the first play of the second quarter. Oh, he had something there. It's tipped up instead. It's taken away. It's a quick set for the Red Raider defense. Austin Romaine, the pick six.
2: So he jumps up, tips the ball up in the air, intercepts it, runs it in for a touchdown. Getting a pick six is huge in any sport, right? In any level, college, high school, whatever, pro. But on the very next play, after a kickoff, Mr. Romaine.
10: Shotgun snap to Locke. Back to back, Romaine, unreal.
2: That was pretty nifty. 49-14 Texas Tech with a big win, but Mr. Romaine with the back-to-back pick sixes. You don't see that very often. Our team here on the ticket, SMU, Rich Phillips, Scott Garner, they were taking on, who the hell were they taking on? Missouri State. A little closer than most. Obviously, EA was at the game. Kevin Jennings continues to just be kind of dynamic, right? Running, throwing, a lot of different things. And on this play, he finds, I believe it's tight end, Malin Orstrom Johnson Jr. the third. I added that last part.
11: Jennings fakes it to him and throws it right down the middle. Theo Malin Orstrom, and that's his second touchdown of the game.
1: By the way, this was a good game for Kevin Jennings because he broke several like SMU records in the game. So
2: he's been terrific.
1: He has been. I will say early on, it was kind of funny to watch this game because they were dominating, but you know they had like three turnovers in the first half. They were just not into it. And Missouri State had a quick 10-0 lead.
2: Well, it was a late kickoff.
1: And Kevin Jennings
2: they couldn't get the players off the boulevard.
1: They couldn't. They were like, having a little too much fun.
2: The game is starting. Would you get back in the locker room for crying out loud? The boulevard is for the patrons to party, not you.
5: And Orstrom, okay?
2: Yeah?
5: The first player to play for SMU who hails from Sweden.
2: Oh, fantastic.
5: Stockholm, Sweden.
2: I love that. Fantastic. So SMU gets a nice win. Other games around the country. Ohio State beat the living daylights out of Illinois, so they're still very, very good. How about Florida? Wow, the Gators showing that, hey, we're kind of back. And in a big way, they took care of Ole Miss 52-28, and it might not have been that close. Oregon and USC played the big game last night, and you knew this is a big rivalry. You knew they don't like each other, and it was going to be a tight game. And Oregon wound up winning the game 41-27. But early on, Dante Moore was scrambling, and a USC defender, and the name escapes me, cheap shot. I mean, absolutely laid into his head. And he had that moment where the hands kind of freeze in the air and leg was kind of, it was a scary moment. And they almost had a brawl on the field. But give a Dylan Raiola, who came from Nebraska, if I'm not mistaken, took over, was the backup quarterback and was phenomenal. And Oregon with a gigantic win over USC 41-27. Wake Forest surprised everybody and beat Louisville 30-27. But then we had the game where it was Meshuggah taking on Iowa. Now, we normally don't care about Iowa, but our guy DJ Ringenberg is an Iowa guy. Mike Ducey is an Iowa guy, so we root for them. Meshuggah, the only person I know that's a Michigan fan other than Adam Schefter, is my guy Stu Cedar.
11: Meshuggah!
2: That's right.
1: Good friend Tremel Jeffers is a Michigan fan.
2: Okay, Tremel, yeah. So it's 19-14, I believe. Michigan's got the lead, and Iowa's got one last chance.
12: Here's the ball game. Hank Brown throws, corner, end zone, caught. Is he in? Touchdown! Reese Vanderzee! The Hawkeyes!
13: The game is not over. The ruling of a touchdown is under review. The game is not over. The ruling of a touchdown is under review.
14: Iowa will go home looking at the defense.
13: The ruling of a touchdown is upheld. The game is over.
2: You know the referee was eating that up. What a huge win for Iowa over Michigan. Indiana stayed undefeated. They won the other night against Northwestern 29-23. Wisconsin with a last-minute comeback over Penn State. A big upset there, 24-20. And then Alabama kind of just showed everybody, keep thinking about everybody else. Don't think about us. Don't worry about that. We're undefeated. Just don't worry about it. 49-18, Alabama beat South Carolina. So locally, I think for the most part, you can look at Texas and go good. You can look at Texas Tech and go good. You could look at SMU and go good. But TCU had a tough loss. Oklahoma had a tough loss. And A&M got the crap kicked out of them. That was so fantastic.
1: Elf, you're missing one thing.
2: What? What'd I miss?
1: Okay, here's the thing. There's this guy at Mississippi State that's been rising up the ranks.
2: Dak Prescott.
1: No.
2: Oh.
1: but he might be the heir apparent to Dak Prescott. Maybe he's a future Cowboy.
2: Okay.
1: His name was Kamario Taylor.
2: Okay.
1: Corby Davidson talked about him on a recent College Blowhard segment.
2: Okay.
1: He is rising up the ranks. He is an incredible athlete with a great arm. Well, he made an incredible play to give Mississippi State the win over Missouri.
2: Okay.
15: On play action.

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1: You're undefeated, you got his shot. And then we got to give out an Elfie Award. Guess what? We're doing it next on The Ticket.
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10: Every so often, a scary disease makes headlines. 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So I wanted to give you some perspective from infectious disease experts. For the average person, the risk from these exotic viruses is essentially non-existent. As one expert put it, every virus has its own personality. So Ebola, for example, only spreads through direct contact with the bodily fluids of someone who's already very sick. So which germs do deserve your attention? The everyday ones, the viruses behind colds and flu and COVID and RSV, stomach bugs like norovirus and measles, which is wildly contagious and making a comeback. The good news is your defenses are simple and they work. Wash your hands a lot, stay up to date on your vaccines, and in certain settings, don't be shy about masking up. I'm Dr. Sanjay Gupta, helping you live a better life.
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8: 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We're embracing the culture, trying to learn what we can. 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
7: Cowboys countdown to kickoff on the Ticket here at 1 o'clock. Adam Schefter reporting a handful of teams, including the Cowboys and the Detroit Lions, have begun making inquiries about the availability of Pittsburgh Steelers cornerback Joey Porter Jr. One game left in the season for the Rangers, and they still need help to claim the AL West. Texas beat Minnesota 6-2 last night, but Houston won as well. That means the Rangers need a win, and the Astros lost today to take the division. Houston visiting the Athletics at 2:05. 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
10: 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Later today, you'll have Cowboys countdown, the kickoff at 1, the halftime fun, and then, of course, the postgame show right here on The Ticket. You do not need to touch the dial. Playing it in Rio, baby. You can blame it on Rio if you want. We got EA. We have Dylan. We have Will Connerly. We thank them, and we thank you for joining us. We'll be going inside the Cowboys huddle in about 15 minutes to break down the Ravens game and what on earth needs to happen for the Cowboys to get this win. But it is time for Elf's Elite Eight in college football, and normally how it works, it's pretty simple. As the year goes on, if you're undefeated, you're in. If you're not undefeated, you're not in. But as teams start losing a game or two, you'll see as we get to weeks 3, 4, and 5. And trust me, before this thing is over, I think everybody will have at least one loss. I think. That's just what I'm saying. Listen, it's just kind of what I feel. Okay, without further ado, there was some craziness yesterday. We have a brand new Elf's Elite Eight in college football. Let's go.
7: Eight!
10: Oh, you got to turn that up so everybody can. Yeah, we haven't had that in a long time. Iowa. Yes, the Hawkeyes, 3-0. They won 20-19 against Meshuggah. By the way, the longest tenured coach in all of college football right now is Kirk Ferentz of Iowa. He's been there since like 1876, I think. Seriously, he's like 97 years old. So Iowa wins. They're number 8 in Elf's Elite 8. They're undefeated 3-0.
11: But it might be over because they have to take on Ohio State next week.
10: Oh, yeah. The Hawkeyes are number 8 in Elf's Elite 8.
7: 7.
10: Yeah, I don't like this team. Alabama. I know. They just kind of sneak up on you, and sometimes they don't. They're always there. 3-0. They beat the hell out of South Carolina yesterday, 49-18. Their quarterback was pretty salty. And they will be taking on, this should be interesting, next week, another big game at undefeated Mississippi State. Alabama, 7 in Elf's Elite 8 in college football.
7: 6.
10: That's the U. Yeah, I know. That's Miami. They're pretty good. They're 3-0. They won 52-3 yesterday. They will be at Clemson, which is nothing like the Clemson that we know. But check this out about the quarterback for Miami. Are you ready for this? He has 14 touchdowns and 12 incompletions all year. I don't know if you've ever had a quarterback that has more touchdown passes than he has incompletions. Since 2004, over 2,900 quarterbacks have made 50-plus pass attempts across their team's first four games in a season. Mensa is the only one to have more passing TDs than incompletions. I find that incredible. Miami, number 6 in Elf's Elite 8.
7: 5.
10: Get that gator chomp going. Yeah, Florida. Shh. Don't tell anybody. 52-28. Very, very impressive win over Ole Miss at home. Crowd went crazy. 52-28. They will be at Missouri next week. Florida, number 5 in Elf's Elite 8 in college football.
7: 4.
10: Yep. Notre Dame. Those guys. You either love them or you hate them, right? The Golden Domers. 3-0. They won yesterday. 49-10. Took care of business in a big way against Purdue. They will be taking on Bill Belichick and maybe his girlfriend next week at North Carolina. But the Fighting Irish are undefeated. They're number 4 in Elf's Elite 8 in college football. 3.
7: 3.
10: 3. The Bulldogs of Georgia. We just told a story about Uga during the break. Can't share it with you because it's different. They're undefeated. They're 3-0. They won handily yesterday, taking care of business over Oklahoma. I mean, they beat the hell out of Oklahoma. It was so delicious. 41-13. They will be taking on Vanderbilt next week. But Georgia is number 3 in Elf's Elite 8 in college football.
7: 2.
10: You make that louder. Yeah, there you go. Whoop-de-doo, whoop-de-doo. Now, I know most of my Longhorn fans are like, how are they number 2? They're number 1 in the country. This is Elf's Elite 8. If you won the title the year before and you have not lost yet, you are staying number 1 until that happens. Or until somebody puts a gun to my head and tells me to make Texas number 1. But the Longhorns are number 2, undefeated. They won against Tennessee 20-17. They have a bye next week because in 2 weeks they have Texas OU here at Fair Park. It's time for number 1.
12: Number 1!
10: I know. I get your texts. I get your emails. Indiana's still number 1. That's why it's Elf's Elite 8. They won 29-23 over Northwestern. They're undefeated. But I'm going to make the statement right here. You ready? Next week, they play at Rutgers, and they're going to get beat. I'm just telling you right now. If you have extra M&Ms or a couple extra Benjamin Franklins laying around, take Rutgers next week. Indiana goes to Rutgers. I'm picking them. Iowa 8, Alabama 7, Miami 6, Florida 5, Notre Dame 4, Georgia 3, Texas 2, And Indiana Hoosiers are number one. That is Elf's Elite 8 for another week. Oh, it's time for us to pick an Elfie Award. That's when Dylan and EA and Will Connerly and myself try to guess who we think is had the greatest day in college football this weekend. What do you got?
12: I'm going to go a little off the board here.
10: Okay.
12: Like a great man once said, it's not always going to be the one who has the best stats. I'm going Dylan Raiola of Oregon. Came in as a backup quarterback. Dante Moore got brutally knocked out of the game. Still finished with 289 yards and two touchdowns. Led Oregon over USC. Big rivalry win over a ranked team. I think that's pretty dang impressive.
10: Okay. It was very impressive what he did, especially with his quarterback getting the hell knocked out of him. EA, what you got?
13: I could go with my guy at Mississippi State, Kamario Taylor. I could go with the guy at Pitt who threw for six touchdowns. But let's stay local. SMU own Kevin Jennings. He went for 33 for 39, 464 yards, three touchdowns, one interception, 204.8 quarterback rating, and set multiple records, including he is now the SMU all-time touchdown mark with 78, which is 67 pass and 11 rushing. He broke Tanner Mordecai's previous school record of 76, and now he has 722 career completions, 9,162 yards passing, surpassing that of Ben Hicks, who had that from 2016 to 2018 for SMU.
10: Is that Dick Hicks' brother?
13: I don't think so. Okay. But congratulations to Kevin Jennings. The man was masterful, despite the fact that he did throw a pick six early in the game.
10: All right, well,
13: but I'm not going to hold that against him.
10: Yeah, that's not going to count. Will Connerly, what you got?
14: I'm going to go Jeremiah Smith.
10: Okay.
14: I mean, pretty easy. 12 catches, 207 yards, four TDs. Doing it against not a bad opponent, Illinois, a team that finished last year in the top 25. But EA was saying some players he could have gone for. I was thinking about your guy, Connor Wegman, at Houston with those six total touchdowns.
10: Yeah.
14: But I figured you'd put him on because he even outplayed Texas Tech last week. They barely lost. They should have won that game. And that's a team that could win the Big 12. But I figured you'd have him on the list. He needs a mention in this segment.
10: Okay. So, and Wegman is a mention. That's good. Jeremiah Smith of Ohio State. I'm going to throw some other names and we'll vote. Julian Sayin of Ohio State, the quarterback. 27 to 36, 367 yards. And four touchdowns, and then he ran it seven times for 30 yards and another touchdown. I like Jeremiah Smith. Unbelievable day. I put down Kevin Jennings. I also put down Keelan Russell of Alabama, 21 to 27, 365 yards and four touchdowns against South Carolina. I put down Colin Simmons of Texas. Even though he took a schmeckle out and he sprinkled the infield all over the place, five sacks, eight tackles, and a forced fumble. Not too shabby.
14: Five.
10: But I'm giving him a demerit because he took a schmeckle out and sprinkled the infield. You can't do that, huh? All right, let's vote. Who's getting it?
12: I'm going to go Smith, the best player in the country.
10: Okay, Jeremiah Smith, EA.
13: The best player at SMU, Kevin Jennings.
10: Okay. Will Connerly, I'm assuming we're going to stick with Smith?
14: Yeah, stick with Smith.
10: And you know what? I'm also going to give it to Jeremiah Smith. I just thought 12 for 217, four touchdowns. He is the top pick in the country. I mean, it's that dude's got everything.
13: Well, me and Rich Phillips highly disagree.
10: Well, tell Rich I said hi, and I still love you both, so that's okay. It's a good thing. By the way, Utah, BYU, Texas Tech, and Mississippi State, undefeateds that did not get into the Elite Eight, just keep doing what you're doing, and we'll see what happens with that. Okay, there we go. All right, coming up next, it's time to go inside the Cowboys huddle. It is Cowboys game day. Cowboys, Ravens, 3:30, 3:25 today. What do the Cowboys need to do to get the win? Lots to talk about. We'll do it next.
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0: The Cowboys look to bring a win home from Brazil today as they take on the Ravens. 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
1: Thrilled to be here in Rio and excited about our preparation or finishing our preparation, I would say, for what's going to be a great game against the Ravens. Really good team. Very talented. Trip in was pretty easy. I got set up at the hotel and executing the plan that we need to.
0: The tickets, Cowboys countdown to kickoff, gets you ready at 1 o'clock. Elsewhere in the NFL, Marcus Mariota taking over for Washington against Seattle with Jaden Daniels sidelined with the elbow injury he suffered against Dallas. The Seahawks, meanwhile, getting Sam Darnold back at quarterback Jameis to start for the Giants with Dart down. And Bears quarterback Caleb Williams, a grade 2 hamstring injury, should be sidelined 3 to 4 weeks. For the Rangers, the division race has come down to 2 games in 2 different ballparks. Texas needs to beat Minnesota and have Houston lose to the Athletics today to win the AL West. Both won last night, including a 6-2 Rangers victory. Astros start at 2:05, Rangers at 2:10 today for the regular season finales. 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
4: 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You have the Mark Elfenbein Show. 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It is Cowboys game day against the Ravens today. We're at about a 3:15, 3:25 kickoff. You'll have Cowboys countdown to kickoff at 1, the halftime fun, and then the postgame show. We've got the crew in the house, the A-team, Dylan, EA, Will Connerly. We thank them, and we thank you. And coming up in about 15 or 20 minutes, in a huge, gigantic sports buffet table with a boatload on it. But all right, let's talk Cowboys and Ravens. A couple years ago, Derrick Henry was like, hey, man, I'm a free agent. I'd like to come to Dallas. I would like to come to Dallas. And we're like, nah, that's okay.
5: Didn't Jerry say he was afraid he was kind of washed?
4: Yeah. I mean, don't worry about it. Yeah, we'll be fine.
5: Doesn't look washed.
4: No. And obviously, okay, so let's first talk about this. So now you have all the crap about Rio and the field. Listen, as long as nobody gets hurt, I don't give a crap what it looks like. I've seen fields that look like crap, and it's a great game. And I've seen fields that look immaculate, and the game sucks. Okay? I don't know what the hell to expect from the field, quite honestly. I'm sure the NFL, and they're doing the best job they can, and we'll see what happens. I love what Shoddy said, though. This is a business trip. We are coming here. We're going straight to the hotel. We're going to have our breakfast. We're going to have a walkthrough. We're going to do a practice. We're going back to hotel. We're not doing sightseeing. Ain't going to the beach. And we're not doing this. And we're not doing that. This is okay. I heard the message from what we've seen. We've kind of seen the message. We'll see. I'll see. I mean, business trip. Okay, fine. Listen, that's what I'd like to hear. The number one thing for the Cowboys, there's probably 7 things. I think the number one thing, it's very simple. Everybody's been talking about the Cowboys' defense is just not where it needs to be, though they have some players. And they can't ever really stop the run. We saw what Jackson Dart did. We saw what Daniels was doing until he went out with his elbow dislocation. And now you have the best in the business in Lamar Jackson and Derrick Henry. It's not like he's the best quarterback and an okay running back. He's the best and he's the best, or pretty close to it. And you're not going to stop them. Okay? Let's just remember that. Not going to stop them. What you're trying to do is contain them. How do you contain them? Well, you have to be better defensively. What is the first thing we were told in Oxnard that Quinnen Williams and Clark and Tito and Gary and all these big linemen, LT Overton, we're going to create a wall. We're going to stand up their offensive linemen because we're big and we're strong, and we're going to create a wall that's going to give openings to our linebackers who are young, very, very aggressive and young, but they're very talented. We have to create a wall so they can make plays. Well, let me tell you something. If you were ever going to create a wall, now's the time. Because there is no Kobe Durant. There is no Hooker. There is no P.J. Locke. There is no DeMarvion Overshown. They're all out. And they've brought up guys like Barron, and I think Reddy came up as a defensive back today. So you have some guys that are out. But guess what? You can't use it as an excuse. You have to be able to make plays. And here's the other thing. We saw really good things from Barham, all right? Threw up on the field twice. He forced a fumble. He's gotten better. And again, he's as Parker said, and I've said it a few times, he wants him not to think. He wants him to react. Be a football player. Go do what you do. Attack the ball. And with all that, you're going to see good splash plays, the forced fumble, a sack, a big tackle, and then you're going to see him get burned on a down and out or a button hook or whatever it might be. It's just what you're going to deal with a young rookie linebacker like that. But I love the fact that he's out there. But Barham and Winters and Shamar James and Ezeraku and Malachi Lawrence, all these young guys, Caleb Downs, all these young guys are the guys that are making all the big plays. I mean, seriously, I love Quinnen Williams. I haven't heard much. I love Kenny Clark. I haven't heard much. I love Rashawn Gary. I have not heard anything. But I hear Downs' name, and I hear Barham's name, and I hear Shamar James, and I hear, you know, Ezeraku, all these young guys. Here's the thing. You have got to wrap up. You cannot arm tackle either one of these guys. If you try to arm tackle Derrick Henry, your elbow will be on the 30-yard line. The rest of your body will be on the 40. He will break it in half. You have to go low. You have to go low. You try to get him on the shoulders or up top, you have no prayer. Okay? Lamar Jackson, you can get away with it. You just got to catch him. He's that quick. You just got to catch. So my point here is, if the defensive line of Williams and Tito and Clark and Gary and even Von Miller, maybe we'll see a little bit more Von Miller, maybe the intelligence of Von Miller knowing how to contain these guys will free up some of these Cowboy players to make some plays. But you have to wrap up. You talk about gang tackling. Man, if one guy gets a hold of Derrick Henry, it's like riding a bucking Bronco. Hold on for help.
5: So Derrick Henry, just for reference, 6'3", 250 at running back. So
4: he can play nose guard. I mean, he's just a horse. I think Caleb Downs is going to have a big challenge because, you know, he's kind of the captain back there covering. I don't know if Zay Flowers is going to play today. Jackson has shown that he can throw the ball better than some think he can, but a lot of that is also, see, theirs is different. Their running game dictates everything else they do. The Cowboys are the other way around. The Cowboys' passing game dictates everything else they do. Now we realize that Revel Jr. is going to have to start because Durant is out. And pretty good against the pass. Again, young kid, he's gotten healthy. But from what I've noticed with Revel Jr., he has a little bit of Deion Sanders in him. That before you go crazy, you're going to, what? Deion didn't like the tackle. Neither does Mr. Revel Jr. He's a slight guy with great hands and great speed and all that good stuff. And all I know is if Revel Jr.'s lined up on the right side, they're running towards him. If he's lined up on the left side, guess where they're running? They're running towards him. So it's going to be a big challenge for him. I'm not necessarily worried about him against the pass. I'm worried about him against the run. But Deron Bland and Jalen Thompson and Marquise Bell, all those guys. I mean, I know Christian Parker's philosophy. Do not get beat deep, right? Don't let anything get over the top. Well, okay, fine. Well, you've been letting things go in front of you and they're making hay on that. Again, defense was better, but it's a massive challenge to try to slow down. You're not going to stop. You're trying to slow down and contain Lamar Jackson and Derrick Henry.
6: And the thing is, you have to continue to just be relentless with it, because right now, for me, the biggest weakness is, like you've mentioned, the front seven. You know, and again, where's Quinnen Williams and Kenny Clark? Those two guys are going to have the game of their lives in this thing, because they're the ones that are going to be the first point of attack against this offensive line and, of course, Derrick Henry. If you can't stop them, there's no point.
4: Yeah.
6: The linebackers aren't – as much as we like Barham, and as much as we sing the praises of D Winners, they're not good enough to go and handle a Derrick Henry one-on-one, and they're definitely not fast enough to contain Lamar Jackson.
4: And this is not new. We've been saying this before even Oxnard started. The offense has got all the talent in the world. I know the offensive line took a hit with Tyler Smith and blah, blah, blah, blah, blah. Offense is fine. Throw the ball to the guys that make plays. 88, 3, 19, 87. Give the ball to 23. Hey, 4, keep doing what you're doing. You're going to be okay. We know you can put points on the board. You got the best kicker on earth. Defensively is the thing I think we're most concerned about. And again, when Shoddy said, look, throwing the ball, we can't run block. He said, our run blocking is terrible. And he goes, I'm going to tell you right now, I'm not going to keep running if we're going into a wall and getting a yard or losing a yard. Guess what I'm going to do? I'm going to throw it. And I'm going to throw it again, and I'm going to keep throwing it. Because if I'm moving the football, throwing the ball, what the hell am I going to run for? Until I show that my offensive line can block better against the run so we can run the ball, we'll see what happens with that.
6: Also with Shoddy, this is how key it is. He mentioned in the press conference, he goes, they're going to run the football. And then he goes, I'd run against us.
4: Oh, well,
6: I mean, if your head coach is talking about your glaring weakness, that's not a good thing.
4: I tell you the one thing I like. I see it on the Giants because Harbaugh's there. Patrick Ricard, you know who he is? He's the horse fullback that used to be on the Ravens. And you normally, you know, if he gets in there to block, he's knocking the hell out of somebody. You would think Derrick Henry doesn't need anybody. He's going to miss him. Again, not that Derrick Henry hasn't run the ball, but again, I think that's a help. Lamar Jackson has run the ball 11 times for 74 yards this year and has a touchdown. And two matchups against the Cowboys, he scored a rushing touchdown in each of the games, and he's gotten 181 yards total in those two games on the ground. Okay? So Dallas's defense has allowed the most rushing yards to quarterbacks with 126 yards on 19 carries. Quarterbacks are averaging 6.6 yards a carry against the Cowboys. And they're not chopped liver. Hendrickson is there. They got the Matabuki guy in the lineup now. Rokon Smith's a badass. Mr. Humphrey can cover. And their best player is Caleb Downs in maybe 2 years, Kyle Hamilton. Kyle Hamilton is a superstar. I mean, boy, if somebody reminds me of Darren Woodson that can do everything and he's a genius, that's him right there. Kyle Hamilton is that good. So how did the Cowboys win today? I think it boils down to, besides stopping the defense getting better, containing Jackson and Henry as best you can, this is penalties and turnovers here. This is penalties and turnovers. Penalties and turnovers. God almighty, please do not have any of these third and 19s or second and 12s. You want to try, and this is where the running game comes in, but I know Shoddy's going to go, screw it. I'm going to quick post them to death. I'm going to quick slant them to death. I'm going to do flank or screen them to death. And you even heard, I think I heard somebody said, Turpin and CeeDee Lamb on a couple of jet sweeps if they have to. If you need to open up the running game, there you go. You got a guy named Turpin can run like crazy. But it just needs to be at the right moment. Win the turnover battle. Penalties are obviously. And as much as I've said this over and over again, I don't want to see Mr. Aubrey on the field a lot unless it's extra points. I believe this could be a Brandon Aubrey game. Every three is going to matter here. Every three is going to matter. And from a wise man by the name of Manny Scotch and Soto, who once said, take the points. Take the points. I know we want 7 instead of 3. Take the points. So there we go. All right, that's a peek inside the Cowboys huddle. We'll give our Cowboys-Ravens predictions in Taste of Soup. Coming up next, sports buffet table, NFL news. Major League Baseball, we're down to one game between the Astros and the Rangers, if you can believe it. NFL news, NFL matchups, Dallas Wings, Mavs. It's all next on The Ticket.
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2: 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We thank them. We thank you. We'll be tasting the soup. Cowboy Ravens predictions come up in 15 minutes. Got our buffet table here. A couple of quick shout-outs real quick to Steve and Janelle Lester. Congratulations. Love having you out at Del Webb. It's going to be a lot of fun. And then fight night this past Thursday night at the Omni Hotel. We were at the Anatole for many years, but the beautiful Omni Dallas Hotel. Shout out to Hector Vasquez doing a fantastic job, and Lawrence and Richard Cole. We know Lawrence from all his refereeing fun at Ticket Fight Nights. Just a phenomenal job, a great event, a great evening, and raised a ton of money for a great cause. So always a good time with the Dallas Real Estate Council and Fight Night. Okay, buffet table, lots to get to today. All right, baseball. Who would have thought? Oh, my God, the Astros and the Rangers are down to the final game of the year. The winner moves on.
3: Baseball.
2: Period, end of story. Texas takes on Minnesota. The Astros take on the A's. I've been saying this for weeks and months. I don't know who the hell wants it. I don't know if it matters. But either team that wins it has an easier road, because I believe the White Sox come to Texas, and then if you win that series, then you take on the Guardians against whoever, right? So all that. Couple of things in baseball worthy of note. The Milwaukee Brewers won 100 games in a season for their first time ever. They won 100 games, so very, very cool. And that's a team to keep your eye on. They're pretty salty, especially when you got the pitcher who's unbelievable. PCA, Pete Crow Armstrong. What an unbelievable player, possibly MVP, with the Cubbies, 40-40. I mean, that dude's something else. He doesn't even look like he's big and strong, but he does all of that. Astros brought up a rookie the other night, Lucas Spence, in his first game. His first time he ever hits a home run, he hits three home runs in the same game. It's only been done twice in the history of baseball. That was pretty crazy. But the Cubs and the White Sox and the Guardians are all in. Yesterday, the Rangers won. So the Astros were playing late last night. And the guy that had a chance at the Triple Crown, but without a doubt, he's going to be the American League MVP, Yordan Alvarez, with the game close, steps up to the plate.
4: So now Yordan, 102 RBIs on the year, first and third with two outs, has not looked comfortable his first two at-bats against Perkins. He throws one deep to right field and doubles the score. It is 6-1 Astros on a three-run home run by Yordan Alvarez, his 42nd on the year.
5: MVP season for Air Yordan.
2: He's such a horse. He's ridiculous. What sucks for the Rangers is what happened to Josh Jung the other day. The fact that he got hit and immediately went out of the game, and then he's done for the year. He's got a fracture or whatever the hell it is. That absolutely sucks. And again, it's down to the final game of the year. Rangers and the Twins, Astros against the A's, and the winner will move into the playoffs. One last baseball note, and this is one of the coolest things I've seen in baseball in a long time, and it's the beauty of baseball. My father used to tell me all the time, Mark, you know what the best thing about baseball is? I said, Dad, tell me. He goes, no clock. There's no clock. When it's over, it's over. And what's great about baseball is you never know from night to night. You're going to see something different all the time. But Justin Verlander is one of those guys that Hall of Fame pitcher. He's been with four teams. He's no hitters. He's done it all. And he's finishing his career in Detroit, where he started. And this was his final start as a Tiger. And he was out there pitching, and I think it was the sixth inning. And he goes out there to start the sixth inning, and A.J. Hinch is not even going to let him throw a first pitch. He's going to walk out on the mound and honor him to take him out of the game in front of everybody. But as A.J. Hinch starts to walk to the mound, he turns to the right, starts walking towards the home plate, and all of a sudden, Justin Verlander's daughter comes running out on the field and goes up to her father on the mound with a big hug, and Verlander absolutely loses it. I almost started crying. I mean, his daughter on the mound, and then all the players come up and they took him out of the game. Just a magical moment for Justin Verlander to finish his career and to have, well, listen, he traded up by Mary, I mean, Kate Upton, come on. Jeez, Edith. I mean, that's true. Yeah.
1: Her or Livy.
2: Yeah, he won 100%. All right, there's a little baseball for you. Astros, Rangers, you'll find out later today. NFL, injuries will take you from the promised land to the dungeon and back and forth, right? You get injuries, it's what we saw, unfortunately, with Jackson Dart last week. That sucked. I mean, I like Jackson Dart. I like watching Jackson Dart play. I think most Giant fans like watching Jackson Dart play. And what you saw early on, you know, he can throw the ball a little bit. He's a great athlete. Okay, he's got that little tough guy chip on the shoulder. But I promise you, most people would rather have a guy like that than not. And unfortunately, he went out of the game against the Rams. And I like Jameis Winston. He's a good dude. And he's funny. But boy, does he suck at quarterback. I mean, he couldn't get anything going, and the Rams took advantage of it. Then, of course, we saw the Jaden Daniels situation with the Cowboys. He's kind of TBD. We'll find out about him if and when he gets back on the field. Caleb Williams has a boo-boo, I think, for the Bears. Is he okay? Is he wearing a Band-Aid? Anybody know?
3: Well, you said about Jaden, should be back within 3 weeks, according to Ian Rappaport, within the last 30
2: okay,
3: minutes.
2: Okay, there you go. Well, Caleb Williams is another guy. And then I'm going to make this statement, because I think this guy has always been a great quarterback in the National Football League. No? Okay, can't. All right, well, anyway, he's a schmuck. All right. All right, good. Thank God for the dumb button. Anyway, Aaron Rodgers in Pittsburgh. All right. Okay, my hands are up. The radio police are getting me.
3: Just asked on the air. That's amazing.
2: I know. Just listen, it's what you do after 40 years. Anyway, I'm just telling you right now, Aaron Rodgers is going to walk away before he gets benched. He's going to walk away from the Steelers before he gets benched. There's been talk about benching him. They drafted Drew Aller and all this other crap. He's going to walk away because things are not going well, and they're going to get worse for Pittsburgh.
1: Also, the fact of the matter is that he can't stay upright. I mean, their offensive line
2: terrible.
1: Is horrific.
2: They got nothing. And I'm telling you, he's going to walk away.
1: Now, do you think it's because that Mike McCarthy and him are going to go at it, or do you think it's just being...
2: It's a combination of, you know what, he realizes I'm 42, my team sucks, I can't, no protection, in 3 seconds I got to throw it, and I'm not making good... Yeah, and now the talk about, you're going to bench him? That ain't going to happen. He's going to leave before you bench him. So that's a little nugget there. Sam Darnold looks like he's going to be back for Seattle. I like that. I'm really happy for him. Then you had the thing with the NFL fines. And I get it. Part of me is, you know, it's the no fun league, right? Celebrations. And again, people like celebrations. They don't like celebrations. It's all about me. It's not about my team. Whatever. But the thing with the drinking, right, is that the fullback for the 49ers and then Jake Ferguson and guys, the NFL has nothing to do. Okay. So now they're fining people left and right. Thursday night at Lambeau Field, the Atlanta Falcons came to town with Michael Penix going up against Jordan Love. EA, remember when I did my sock drawer predictions and I told you Green Bay is going to stink? The Falcons beat the hell out of them at Lambeau Field, their worst home opening loss ever. 35-14. Bijan Robinson just ran for another 11 yards. He went nuts. That guy's unbelievable. 29 carries, 194 yards, and 2 touchdowns. This is week 3 in the National Football League. And usually this is kind of where the season gets dictated. How many times have we heard after 2 weeks? Well, if you're 0-2, you know, the records speak for themselves. You don't make the blah, blah, blah, blah, blah, blah, blah. So far this year, we could have an 0-3 start for the Chargers. You could have an 0-3 start for the Tampa Bay Buccaneers. You can have an 0-3 start for the Houston Texans. All three were favored to win their division. And all three could be 0-3. You have some delicious matchups today. You have the Chargers are at Buffalo. They're going to be 0-3. And that was my Super Bowl pick, the Chargers. I don't know what the hell's going on there, but it ain't pretty. The Chargers at Buffalo. Josh Allen looks great. Buffalo looks really good. And you got the Chargers there. Minnesota at Tampa. I don't know how they're doing it. I mean, I know Kyler Murray says he's back, and Carson Wentz is throwing the ball all over the place. They're going to Tampa. Tampa should, like, take care of business. They should. And they better not be going 0-3. Then you have the Rams at Denver. Okay, another really good matchup. The Rams could be 1-2, you know, and Denver, will find out what happens with that. New England at Jacksonville. All of a sudden, Drake May having issues again, throwing the ball to the other team. The Jets at Detroit is kind of a delicious matchup because the Jets have kind of been the new little puppy dogs of the league. Oh, look. Look at the Jets winning the game. How cute. Yeah, very, very cute. So we got some interesting games, but the one that matters the most for everybody is your Dallas Cowboys taking on the Baltimore Ravens. It is a home game for the Cowboys. I mean, it's a home game. But you're playing it in Rio de Janeiro in Brazil, and we look forward to all that. The Dallas Wings, congratulations to them and Paige Beckers and company as they have made the postseason. My guy Bob Steinfeld and the terrific book and everything he does. Congrats, Bobby. They start, I think, is it today or tomorrow night? They play Golden State. It is today, right? Their first game? That's a tough matchup, man. Golden State's good. But listen, it's great for the Wings. Happy for them. From what I understand, they're going to be playing at the AAC all next year, which is awesome. I went to go see them with my granddaughter, and it was a blast. A lot of fun. It's a really, really entertaining evening. And then finally, the Dallas Mavericks had their media day at the American Airlines Center. Got a chance to go and just to see what's going on. Boy, I'll tell you what. I know I gave him a lot of crap before he got here, and he said a lot of things before he got here. It's hard not to like Kyrie. On the court is one thing. He's a magician. But I just watched him at the media day and how he handles himself and how he's with the other players. It's not a dad role. It's a friend role. You know, I mean, because you know, looking at him, the experience and the knowledge and how he can teach you and you can learn from him. But just how he was with Cooper Flagg and all the other guys there, going to be fun. Dusty May's got a whole new staff. Masai Ujiri and Schmidt's got all their stuff they got to do. And I'm not saying the Mavericks are going to win the Western Conference, but I think it is going to be fun to watch Kyrie with Cooper Flagg, with Morris Johnson Jr. and Reese Hoshea and all these other players. Should be kind of fun.
1: I got two notes on the Mavericks that really caught my eye.
2: Okay.
1: First off, they announced the brand new front office. Who exactly is coming in? And one note was that Michael Finley has been, I guess you had to say, demoted to all the way down to like director of player relations. It's like a very big step down from, you know, interim general manager, and of course being part of the front office from under Donnie Nelson, and of course under Nico. And I just thought that was a kind of a big step down for Michael Finley.
2: Well, here's the one thing that we see in sports and in business: when a manager of a baseball team gets let go and the new manager gets hired, not just the players, but all the other coaches are going to be going, well, he's going to be bringing in his own people.
1: Yeah.
2: Because that's what they do. When a new boss in a company takes over an area, okay, hey, look, I got the area. This is going to be fine, but I need this guy out, this guy in. I'm going to move that person. They're going to do their own thing. And I hear what you're saying. I think Michael Finley kind of knew it because remember, kind of, he was up for it along with a couple other people. And then when they brought Schmitz on board and Masai Ujiri and everybody else that they have, he, you know, you realize pretty quick, okay, I didn't win the Academy Award.
1: Yeah.
2: But I still get a role in the next movie or whatever it might be.
1: Now, the second note I want to say is it doesn't look good for Derek Lively. He's still not cleared for training camp. And I just hope we're not seeing like the end of his career. I know he's still young and he can still rebound from this, but man, it's scary to relying on this guy who's been often injured for most of his NBA career.
2: It's look, again, it's unfortunate. You see Jaden Daniels in the NFL and you see guys like this for whatever reason, other than the fact that they're tall, the history of big, tall guys in the NBA, especially.

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1: Prediction time, and I asked a question earlier in the show. 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I want to hear from the guys. We'll do it all next on the Mark Elfenbein Show.
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0: 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The Ticket
1: Ticker. Ticker brought to you by American Airlines, the official airline of The Ticket, and Mark Spain Real Estate. Cowboys and Ravens from Brazil today. A pair of 1-1 teams meet up. Head coach Brian Schottenheimer addressing if he has concerns with the field conditions today.
2: I think it's all part of the process. Like I said, this is not my first time playing internationally, and I have no doubts that the field's going to be in great shape, and I know they're working tirelessly to make sure it is, and we have other plans if we need be, but our guys will be ready.
1: Baltimore has won the last two meetings with Dallas, the first international game for the Cowboys since 2014. Cowboys countdown to kickoff at 1 o'clock here on The Ticket, the broadcast on CBS with Jim Nantz and J.J. Watt today. Marcus Mariota to start for the Commanders. Jaden Daniels, though, should be back within 3 weeks. Bears quarterback Caleb Williams with a grade 2 hamstring strain. And the Vikings starting Kyler Murray today. And it's the final day of the regular season in Major League Baseball. The Rangers with a chance to win the division. They need to win at Minnesota while also needing the Astros to lose at the Athletics. Both of those games get going just after 2 o'clock. That's the Ticket Ticker. 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
4: Will you just taste the soup? All right, I'll taste the soup. Where's the spoon? Aha!
5: Aha! Oh, my. Wow, that was like in unison and everything.
6: That's right.
5: Very well done, gentlemen. Aha! Well, every week about this time, we get to hear Dylan and EA break out the aha. The old man does his aha. And then, of course, we get to chit and chat and do all the other things we get to talk about.
6: Before we do the Cowboys pick, I'm ready to give my answer.
5: Okay. Well, I maybe Work in Progress would like to throw their two cents in. I have a funny feeling I know one of the person's answers, but we'll do it in a second. And okay, as they're sitting down, I'll throw the question back out there. Davante Adams got this purple card from Taco Bell. For life, he basically gets unlimited use. It's billed to Taco Bell. He can eat as much as he wants, anytime he wants, at any Taco Bell for the rest of his life.
6: Right.
5: If you were to get a purple card to any fast food place that has to have a drive-thru, what are you taking for the rest of your life, free?
6: Okay, I'm gonna go first here, Al.
5: You go ahead.
6: I'm going to be like Devontae. My number one restaurant has always been and will be Taco Bell.
5: Okay, so you're Taco Bell.
6: Yeah, I will risk diarrhea.
5: Okay, all right. Jeez, don't go that route. Dylan, what are you choosing there?
7: I'm going to go with God's Chicken. I'll go with Chick-fil-A.
5: Okay. Will?
8: I mean, I was thinking about this because I'd like to try to eat healthy.
5: Uh-huh.
8: But I'm a fatter guy at heart. I love food and fried stuff. So I'd probably say Whataburger. I could go there.
5: That's a good one, too. DJ?
9: I would donate my card to Hungry Needy Children.
10: No, you wouldn't. You hate other people.
5: Okay, that's a good thing. However, what would you like?
9: World peace is what I'd like, Elf.
5: Meta world peace?
10: Move on from him. Go to Ham.
5: Okay, Ham. It's got to be what I think it's going to be, right?
11: I've been stewing over this for the past 2 hours since I heard you say it. Now, my heart wants to go with Chick-fil-A because I love chicken. But I think just because politics, the variance of what you could get on their menu.
5: That's key.
10: Like chicken.
5: Because it's every
9: chicken,
5: day.
9: Other chicken.
10: More chicken.
11: Sauce chicken, hamburger chicken, and breakfast Whataburger.
5: Oh, so, okay, you Whataburger also.
11: Yes.
5: What about you, Monty?
10: See, this is interesting because I have a very interesting take because I don't want it to be my favorite restaurant. Because if I get unlimited food there,
5: you need
10: I
5: need a variety.
10: I might put them out of business. Okay. I don't want that to happen. So it'd have to be like number four on my list, which would probably be
12: four.
10: I would probably go Chick-fil-A.
5: Okay.
10: Except Sundays, I'd be sitting there just
11: starving. You're starving.
5: My first choice, I'll give you in a second. I almost picked Dairy Queen. Because I'm a big fan of the Dr. Pepper Freeze, and you can get tacos, hamburgers, chicken steak fingers, a little bit of everything. You can have a variety. But I went with Taco Cabana.
10: I don't have enough of those around me to justify that.
11: Same with Dairy Queen. What was this Dr. Pepper thing you said?
5: Oh, Dr. Pepper Freeze. You would love it.
6: Ham is aroused.
5: Trust me.
7: It's Dairy Queen.
5: It's fabulous.
10: We also introduced him to Dr. Pepper Pizza the other day.
5: Seriously?
10: Yeah.
5: Dr. Pepper Pizza?
10: Yeah. Where the sauce was...
7: Just when you thought the world couldn't get any dumber, here is...
10: Dr. Pepper Pizza. No one inhales more Dr. Pepper per square pound.
5: Oh, he needs a Dr. Pepper Freeze. No, just tell him you want a Dr. Pepper Freeze.
10: Okay.
5: Yeah, you'll thank me later.
10: Nothing like us at dinner not too long ago. We're all waiting to leave, but we got to wait for Ham to finish his Dr. Pepper float.
11: So Ham... that he ordered. Okay. Full context the other day, ordering our entrees... And Ham tried to order a Dr. Pepper float with his entree. Like, just bring it out with my dinner. And he had to ask.
13: No, they go, do you want it now? And I go, is it a dessert food?
11: He asked if a Dr. Pepper float with ice cream is more of a dessert food.
10: Or like a side. I got to pick two sides. All right, I'll do mashed potatoes.
11: All right, they've got mashed potatoes, mac and cheese, okra, and Dr. Pepper float.
5: And a Dr. Pepper float. That is unbelievable.
11: You know what? Double Dr. Pepper float for my sides.
5: And I'm surprised you didn't take Cane's.
13: Yeah, but that's the same thing.
5: It's not a variety.
13: It's not a variety.
5: Yeah, okay, no, that makes sense. All right, real quick, Cowboy predictions go. Dylan, what do you got?
7: Ravens win 28-21.
6: Ravens 35-20.
7: Cowboys 31-30.
5: I think Dallas 31-24. I think it's a close game. We'll see what happens.
10: I'm going to hold these to y'all.
5: Okay, that's good.
10: One of y'all better be right.
5: Yes, somebody better be right for crying out loud.
11: Tie.
5: No. All right, three or what do we have today? Yeah,
10: no,
5: three.
10: We got
5: four. Four?
10: Oh, yeah.
5: Oh, man. Okay.
10: Four.
5: Yep.
10: Wow. Four.
5: So two 10-50s?
10: Yeah.
11: No.
10: We're building the whole show out of 10-50.
5: You should have seen his. He's like, wait, I'm not ready for two.
10: 10-50-1 will be Ham.
11: Oops, all 10-50.
10: Yep.
11: Might lose my voice again.
7: Quit intentionally losing your voice, you idiot.
10: He does it on purpose.
7: Doing it all morning.
5: Oh, my goodness. One game today. Will you guys please take it? Just take it. Just win the game. Win today.
11: I'm betting the house on the Rangers not making the playoffs. So then maybe we have a 1% chance.
5: Yes, listen, sometimes that's pretty good. And by the way, congrats to Iowa.
11: It was ugly, but
5: hey,
11: it was ugly.
5: W is W. What else you got today? Stuff?
10: Yeah, yeah.
5: Oh, what's at 10:50?
10: Yeah, Ham.
13: The millennial midlife crisis.
5: That losing your purple card.
13: Am I in the midst of it?
5: Oh. Okay.
10: Yeah.
5: Do you want to borrow my purple card?
13: Yes.
10: Apparently he's got 2 hours on that, so.
5: Yeah.
6: You start dating a 20-year-old?
13: No.
6: So a midlife crisis, they do.
10: What? Well, you'll have to find out at 10:50.
5: That's right. Yes. Okay, so we're going until 1 today.
10: Going until 1.
5: Okay, a lot of stuff to work in progress. Going to bring
11: featuring a lot of Will Connerly.
5: Yes. It's Monty, it's DJ, it's Ham. Thanks to Will and EA, and thanks to Dylan. I'm Elf. Go get your purple card.
6: Hey.
5: Right there.
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15: I wanted to see more of the offense after week one to be more aggressive. We saw aggressive offense in week two.
14: The Ticket has hot sports opinions. After the Cowboys get a win over the Commanders, the Cowboys improve to 1-1.
15: It seems like we saw the team grow a bit. 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

0: The Cowboys and Ravens in Brazil this afternoon. Dak Prescott on the matchup.
1: It's new for all of us. We're embracing it. We're embracing the culture, trying to learn what we can. Obviously, not with a lot of time off, limited to do that. We're thankful to be here. This game has taken each and every one of us to where we are now, to different places, and this is a first for, I know, majority of the team.
0: Baltimore has won 6 of the 7 all-time meetings against Dallas. Some NFL news and notes. Myles Garrett faces a 6-week recovery, may be out until November. Cowboys among teams to inquire about trades on Joey Porter Jr., Caleb Williams. A 3 to 4 week injury timeline with his hamstring injury, and Jameis Winston getting the start with Jackson Dart out for the Giants. And the Rangers have a chance to win the AL West today. They need to beat the Twins and have the Astros lose at the A's to clinch the postseason berth. The division winner to host the White Sox in the best of 3 wild card series that would begin on Tuesday. 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
3: It's every Sunday. That's all I'm going to say. Where? I don't know. 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
3: Work in progress, one of the stations here in Dallas. That's all I can tell you. And I don't know what time. 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
4: Okay. But Sundays, and that's what you
3: that's
4: get.
3: That's all I can give you. It's Sundays on somewhere in Dallas. All right? All right? Justin, you hear me? Oh, you hear me? DJ? Ham?
5: It's only the latest draft. The guy who wrote it, I met him at a meeting. JT Dolan, big user.
6: You can tell. It's relentless.
5: Yeah, it's a work in progress.
7: I'm work in progress. Bleed just like you been while running high.
8: That's a work in progress. I'm still not happy with it.
9: What's this? What's the latest?
10: It's a work in progress. It's not finished yet.
9: That's some artistic shit.
11: But I forgive, I've been forgiven, I hold grudges too. I'm just a work in progress, I'm not even through.
12: Boom! Big ol' explosion! Some, like, confetti comes down. Anyway, that's all I got so far. It's a work in progress.
13: Please just be patient. I'm a work in progress.
14: Hey, this is Nathan Eovaldi of the Texas Rangers. 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
16: Yeah. Yeah.
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16: Yeah. It is 9:17 here on Sports Radio 96.7 and 1310 at The Ticket. We... our work in progress, Justin Montemayor, DJ Ringenberg, and Matt Birmingham here with you on another Sunday morning. Got Cowboys game day, got the start of the Rangers playoff push, perhaps. It's a big one. Hope you're prepared, because we're going to 1.
17: It all comes down to this.
16: Yeah.
18: No.
16: Oh, yeah. Hope you didn't have any big post-whip plans, DJ, because we're staying to 1 today. Time to cancel that massage.
4: Cancel. I'm fired up. Swedish bikini team, you're going to have to wait another hour, guys.
16: Yeah. You're worth it, pal. Don't wait. On pins and needles. Well, like I said, we're here till 1 because the Cowboys play at 3:25 down in Rio. Maybe if we leave now, we can make it in time for game time. And we'll be handing things off to Cowboys Countdown to kickoff. They'll be at 1 o'clock. And like I said, we got Rangers baseball. They have to win. The Astros have to lose. And then perhaps you start thinking about dynasties. Does 2 and 4 years count?
4: I mean, it still puts you on track if they win the World Series again next year. Right. And this year, then dynasty, yes.
16: Okay, good. So we'll we'll talk plenty of Rangers baseball too. We got a lot of stuff on tap today: Cowboys, Rangers, college football, all the good stuff. And I want to enlighten Ham about bathrooms here in just a second. But I'd be remiss, and you guys know.
4: Thank you. You hate being remiss.
16: It
4: upsets you.
16: It boils my blood.
4: Yeah.
16: When I'm remiss. If I didn't mention that today, September 27th, is the 40th wedding anniversary of Chicken Fred and Mama Nancy.
4: Well, let me, on behalf of Whip, be the first to say congratulations to them.
16: And it means more coming from you
4: than
16: me, their son, or my brother, their other son.
4: You might be a chicken prince, but I'm a chicken god.
16: Or any other kids they had and didn't tell us about.
4: Let me take this moment to personally congratulate your parents, Monty. Congratulations.
16: Okay, kind of seems like you're just glomming onto his thing, but I appreciate it.
17: And last week we learned he doesn't speak for himself, so...
16: No.
17: Really, he's just regurgitating my own talking points I just said.
4: It's kind of my specialty.
16: Yeah.
4: Regurgitation. Yeah. I just copy
16: what if there's anyone that you want to just repeat verbatim what they say, it's Matt Birmingham.
17: Cowboys are going to lose.
16: Just say everything that came out of Ham's mouth. You'll say some pretty good words. We had announcer last week. That was a good one.
17: That was a good one.
4: And it got glossed over. We didn't even... There's so much goodness. I mean, we didn't have time to stop.
16: We are on these cups.
4: Yeah.
16: There you go. I'm like, dang it. I got to copy him again. So anyway, happy anniversary.
4: Wow. What'd you get him?
16: Sorry.
17: Shout out on the radio.
16: I would hate to spoil it, but...
17: You got them something perishable?
16: No, I mean, spoil the surprise.
17: Oh.
16: Yeah, no, I didn't get them like a rotisserie chicken or something. And 40 years with me as a child is a quite the strain. At any point, they would have had very justifiable means to go, I'm out of here. See you later. You can deal with Crippy Boy. I'm not doing it.
17: Do they refer to you as Crippy Boy?
16: Behind my back.
4: Oh, probably, no.
16: Yeah.
4: God, Cripps is back.
16: Nothing worse than seeing how you're labeled in someone's phone. Hits even harder when it's your own mom.
4: Cripps, but it's fun.
16: So, you were regaling us with a story.
4: Thank you, ma'am.
16: Off air.
4: Thank you.
16: About did you tell us on air a week or two ago that you're having some home renos?
17: Last week at 10:50, I did home reno recap.
4: Man, must be nice having a house.
16: Or money to...
17: You both have houses and money.
16: I live in the pizza box at Lando.
17: You do not, Crippy.
16: You don't get to call me my mother's affectionate name.
17: It's not affectionate.
16: And you were telling us that you have some problematic
17: I learned of this worker just yesterday.
16: Okay.
17: So as I detailed last week, not in this space, but on this show, that I have renovations happening at the house. We're hoping that flooring is going to be put in later this week. We're having bathroom done. We had countertops put in yesterday, but we're also, due to the renovations in addition being put on the house, we need to repaint the exterior of the house to match the original. Or I think they're painting everything.
16: Got paint, got countertops.
4: Sounds extremely fancy.
16: I barely even understand the words.
17: For the past week, we've had a painting crew at our house. And like I said, one of the bathrooms is getting redone. So we're down to one bathroom in the house. And it's on the ground level and everything like that. And... Yeah, we got...
4: You have multiple floors.
16: Multiple stories you're there, telling by the me. Way.
17: Our upstairs bathroom is being renovated.
16: The second floor or the third?
17: Second.
16: Okay.
17: We don't have a third floor yet. Those stairs aren't put in yet. But as we are driving out to my parents' place yesterday, wife tells me... because we drove by a McDonald's, and I can't remember the last time I ate there. Like, it's seriously been over 2 decades, maybe 3 decades.
16: Because your body's a temple, and you wouldn't put any kind of fast food.
17: I think I stopped
16: food.
17: For water once, but I don't think that counts as eating there.
16: You must have been about to die. You stopped at a place for water?
17: Car broke down, and I was thirsty.
16: Okay.
4: There it is. Were they out of Dr. Pepper?
16: Yeah, they were.
17: I didn't want to pay for anything.
16: Their soda machine.
17: Because I didn't want to break my streak of paying there. Not because I don't like it, but because I just don't think of it. Because there's not one close. And I asked her... As we were driving to parents' house and drove by Mickey D's, I said, where's the closest one to us? And she told me, And she says, funny enough, one of the guys painting our house, and there's no way he's going to hear this. One of the guys painting our house eats Whataburger McDonald's every single day. And I don't know if it's his digestive system or what's going on. But after he eats it, he goes and has violent bathroom in our only bathroom for about 10 minutes, she says. And I said, start over again. Who are you? What are you talking about? And she says, every day he eats out for lunch, and goes into our only working bathroom and has...
16: blows it up.
17: Scream. Not scream vomiting, but scream to do.
16: He's dumb and dumbering.
17: And she knows this because...
4: feet are off the ground.
17: She works from home at a room nearby, and so she hears it every single time.
4: Oh, God.
16: You should never hear people go into the bathroom.
17: And so my question is... I'm not there when they're there because I leave because I, you know, workaholic.
16: You got to make all that money for the renos.
17: Bingo. To where I don't interact with this guy. So she is wondering, does she need to say something to him about him using pot and screaming while doing so?
16: I think you could definitely address the screaming part.
4: All right, Dylan. We got it. We know. We understand.
17: Like, I'm having a soundproof room built in the house. Do we need a soundproof bathroom?
16: Your bathroom?
17: Yeah.
16: Probably not just for the worker, but maybe some kind of temporary thing. I don't know. That is mighty ballsy.
4: Feels like bad form for someone that works in people's houses and around people's other houses for a living. Yeah.
16: To go in there and just destroy
17: it. But if they're at the house all day, where is he supposed to go?
16: Yeah. That's the thing is... I think I've had people at my house before, and I felt weird because they would leave. Like, if they had to go do that, they would go to the gas station down the street. And I would tell them, like, look, if you need to, come inside. I was praying they didn't take me up on it, but I did offer it if they needed to. And they would always say, no, I'd rather just go down the street. This guy, apparently, though, is like, no, this guy and his family sucks. I'm going to go in there and destroy his bathroom.
17: Yeah, he's locking down what she said. She's locking down the bathroom for at least 10 minutes.
4: He's putting on
17: these sessions.
4: He's putting on her robe in there and her slippers and getting comfortable.
17: All right.
16: Here we go. Using your toothbrush.
4: Yeah, that's a tough one. How long is he there every day?
17: Like I said, he leaves at like 5 o'clock, but he's not there when I leave at like 10:30, 10:50-ish.
4: I mean, it seems like that's something you take care of in the morning before you leave.
17: But it's an after-lunch thing.
16: Well, I was going to say.
4: Yeah, but that's not how your digestive system works.
16: Yeah, it doesn't normally hit you that fast.
4: No.
16: But,
17: and she says, same place every day, same result every day.
4: Sounds like he's torturing himself more than anything.
16: Yeah, especially if he knows it's going to make him go immediately and do the Jurassic Park Triceratops to Pam's bathroom.
18: You sure it's not pleasurable?
17: To him?
16: I think you...
17: Or to my wife.
16: Well, did she walk in after?
17: Yes.
16: Boy. She just was like, I need the painter back.
17: She's like,
4: she's just holding a cup to the other side of the wall, just listening closely.
16: You're living in the worst 50 Shades of Grey of all time.
17: But if he is going to do that...
4: He's back.
17: Is it more considerate to do it elsewhere or to provide her with headgear so she doesn't have to hear it, like earmuffs?
4: I mean, maybe just dig a hole in the back.
16: Yeah.
4: Can you do like a latrine?
16: Or frisbee a bedpan at him.
4: Ooh. Not a bad idea.
17: Now, we don't carry bedpans.
4: Go sit
17: house.
4: In your truck and do it.
16: You know, you, as the man of the house, if we're going to just do traditional gender roles here.
17: Thank you.
4: As we will.
17: Thank
16: could
17: you for recognizing
16: in.
17: Me as a man.
16: Doesn't happen often, so you got to point it out when it does.
17: Thank you.
16: You could step in here and go, you know what, Sugar Pie? I would happily go and talk to this fella for you and take care of it and make sure that he doesn't
17: I'm gone
16: crap
17: before
16: you
17: he
16: out
17: gets
16: the house
17: there, though.
16: Yeah, so, but maybe you would take a day off. You got vacation days.
17: I was going to say, do I tell Kat I need the day off so I could tell the painter to stop using our toilet?
4: Here's what you do.
16: It doesn't. They're your days. He can't tell you when not to use them.
4: Here's the path of least resistance. Just say that the toilet's not working and lock the door.
17: Which did happen about 2 weeks ago.
4: Your toilet's
17: but
4: not working?
17: Pre-painter.
16: Okay. But what happens when the painter hears Ham's wife making the exact same noise?
4: Well, she's going to have to sacrifice, I'm afraid.
16: And to wear a diaper for a couple of weeks just to keep that guy out of there.
4: is that worth it? Is it worth it to go diaper for a couple days so this guy stops blowing up your one bathroom?
17: Is she providing him with diaper, or she wears diaper herself?
4: We're saying she has to wear the diaper as to continue the ruse that the bathroom's not
16: Ham,
4: working.
16: Or DJ is just proposing like a complete nuclear disarmament.
4: Yeah. Yes.
16: Where okay. everyone just gets rid
17: Nobody
16: of their
17: Nobody uses
16: weapons.
17: The bathroom, yeah.
4: Yeah. Because I'd rather have nobody using it than strangers using it.
17: And, like, he's in there for, like, 10 minutes.
16: Yeah,
4: 10 minutes
16: also...
4: is...
17: His butt is sharing where my butt goes, and you guys know. I only go there.
4: You know he's not wiping the seat down after?
17: No, she says she has to go in there immediately and Clorox it.
16: See, that...
17: Which shouldn't be happening.
4: Shouldn't be happening.
16: 10 minutes is a long time on the road. In your own house?
4: Especially.
16: Yeah. Especially, yeah, in someone's house you're working at where they're paying you to be there, I would be barely doing a hover by and be in and out.
17: But
16: at your own house,
17: all things considered, I'd rather him paint the inside of the toilet than the outside of the house with what he's got going on.
16: Well, yeah, I don't think he'd ever offer to do that. You really don't understand this process. We didn't even get into the fact that
17: that's like I say, should we get a porta potty delivered at the house?
16: Yeah, but you wouldn't even, if the guy needed instructions, you wouldn't be able to show him how to do it because your other big claim was that you've never used one.
17: Never once. Which I never stepped foot in there.
4: I don't see how that's possible. Never being in a porta potty. Like if Monty said he had never been in a porta potty, I could at least kind of see that because
16: Why not? Because I reek of affluence.
4: No, because logistically it would be very tough for Monty to use.
17: Goes to the bathroom too.
16: Yeah, I go to the bathroom a lot.
4: I'm just saying.
18: I don't see what would slow him down.
4: It's because he's in a wheelchair. Everybody.
16: I just open the door, flip it over on its side, and
4: tip it over.
16: Just, yeah, God, just sit on it.
4: What a jerk.
16: Sir, like a mother hen.
17: When the RNC was here a couple weeks ago, they had, and I even took a photo of it, they had their doo doo call porta potties.
16: Yeah,
17: and they all said,
16: yeah, we didn't need photo proof.
4: It's
16: we
4: not that.
16: You.
4: It's not that weird.
17: It handicapable friendly.
4: Yeah, but
17: so
4: still.
17: Alleging that he can't use one.
4: Well, I'm not saying he couldn't. I'm saying I would understand if he said that he had never used one. You, I don't understand.
17: Why would I use one?
4: Because when you have to go to the bathroom, sometimes that's the only option.
17: Yeah, I'll just hold it.
16: But I mean, he is also the person that we can testify never goes when he's up here.
18: Yeah. I'm like a camel.
4: Yeah. 7 hours a day, 5 days a week.
16: Oh, it's more than that. His on-air shift is 7 hours a day. He leaves and gets here by 11:40, and he doesn't get home till like 7:30, so it's like 9 hours, 10 hours.
17: And then I got to share the same toilet with my painter.
4: Rough life.
16: Yeah.
17: Yeah.
4: Glad it's not
16: it's a
4: me.
16: Weird one. Well, a couple weeks of Rosetta Stone, and then you can tell this guy to buzz off. All right. It's 9:32 here on the ticket. Work in progress. We go until 1
4: Senor
16: today.
4: No baño, por favor.
17: No chase.
4: No mas.
16: It's 9:32.
4: It's very easy. I could teach you that one.
16: Coming up next, who is the best college football team in the country? We'll talk about it.
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16: The Better Business Bureau gave him an A.
17: A for
16: being awesome.
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3: 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It's 9:38 here on Sports Radio 96.7 and 1310. The Ticket. You got work in progress. Monty, DJ, and Ham with you every Sunday from 9 until noon. We go until 1 today as the Cowboys get going at 3:25 against the Ravens. Cowboys countdown to kickoff will be at 1 o'clock. We'll start looking at that game here in about 15 minutes or so. Let's talk about some of the college football action from yesterday, as we actually had quite a few big games and even had some good action early on, as the big 11 a.m. kick was Texas against Tennessee. And once again, the Longhorns' defense looks incredible, maybe the best in the country. And their offense does just enough to get them a win. And I don't want to like penalize them because, you know, they don't need style points for beating a seemingly good SEC team on the road. But they're not, again, their offense has not done anything to impress me so far. But yesterday, and part of it was Tennessee's defense too, because they were getting after Arch Manning quite a bit. It was kind of a defensive battle. But Texas has beaten another good team and secured their number one spot.
4: Yeah, I keep having to check myself on this year's Texas team because the Ohio State comeback in the second half, where everything clicked and you saw the upside potential of what they can be whenever Arch is playing well, I have to keep that in my mind whenever I'm watching these other games, because the offense is, at the very least, the offense is extremely overrated based on some of the names. I thought Wingo has always been kind of overrated given his status and how big his transfer was, you know, that was going to be a piece that was going to help put Texas over the top. And he's been fine, but he hasn't been dominant, I would say. And I feel like he will have missteps and he will have moments where you're wondering, is this really one of the best receivers in the league? And
3: I mean, same about Cam Coleman really so far too.
4: Yeah, but I feel like Coleman's, if I had to pick one, I'm definitely taking Cam Coleman, even though he got hurt in that game yesterday.
3: Yeah.
4: I think Cam Coleman has way more upside. I will say, as a extreme football scouting dummy, it's very obvious that Arch just locks onto his receiver every time, so you know exactly where he's going to throw every time because he's instantly watching. So I feel like teams with instinctive safeties are always going to be able to give help over the top because he never looks the safety off for even a second. He never gives this guy a chance to get a little bit of a pocket. So it just feels like Arch, for all of the hype and everything, it just still feels like he's a guy that's developing like a average college quarterback, which is fine, but the build up and everything that's been around him has kind of been a letdown to me based on the actual skill on the field.
3: Yeah, because yesterday he really just had to not kill the Texas offense and turn the ball over and, you know, give Tennessee short fields. Basically just, you know, do enough and honestly let the run game, because Relique Brown was okay. And he had the one pick, but at no point, yeah, was I like, all right, really feels like Arch is settled in here and could lead them on a long drive. He just kind of captained the thing, and it was strange too, because normally, you know, last year and even a couple of games this year, the Ohio State game, one of them, he can still kind of be a playmaker and pick up yards with his feet, and he didn't have that really going for him yesterday either.
4: So it was just, it felt like Groundhog's Day every drive. It was just long third down, Arch goes through his progression quickly, nothing open, and he just kind of takes off, and Tennessee smothers him a few yards short of the first down, and drive was over. Very frustrating. Just not overly impressive, but at the same time, doing enough to win. I mean, we're probably not giving enough credit that that's a pretty good Tennessee team, and that was a very hostile environment that they were going into.
3: For sure.
4: So you still have to check that and understand that whenever the defense is that good, as long as Arch isn't making big mistakes, then you're probably going to be in good position to win most of these games.
3: And that, I mean, that is a skill. I mean, being able to figure out how to make winning plays at the end of the game is a skill, and they've done it in a multitude of ways. I mean, like you talked about them having to come back down multiple touchdowns in the fourth quarter against Ohio State to win. They've done that in this game, even with Tennessee, you know, getting that onside kick, which was crazy. We can talk more about that in a second if you want, but
4: that was Wingo, right?
3: That whiffed on it.
4: Yeah.
3: Yeah. I mean, it was a really, like, odd, like, what do they call that? Like a sidewinder kick or whatever? Or was that the watermelon kick that the Cowboys did a couple years ago?
4: They're coming up with a lot of, I've heard torpedo kick now. Yeah. We're reinventing the kick.
3: Anyway, they, you know, their defense did have to, you know, not give up a crazy collegiate Hail Mary. And all day, though, their defense was just insanely overpowering. And they were making Faison Brandon's life hell because they were constantly planting him in the dirt. And Colin Simmons had one of the weirder days I think I've ever seen. For one, he set the school record for sacks in a game with 5, which I was kind of wondering. I'm surprised that, you know, Brian Arakpo or somebody didn't have that record already. But
4: in some non-conference game.
3: Yeah, but good for him. He had 5 sacks. We know that Colin Simmons is a badass, but then he also gets the awful unsportsmanlike conduct penalty for on what was going to be a drive killer when he sacked Faison Brandon. He comes out and just fake whips out his ween and starts peeing on people.
4: He was just watering the field. It's fine. What's the big deal here?
3: Now, I will say in a vacuum, I do think that's a very funny celebration, but you're also the biggest idiot in the world for doing it. You 1,000% have to know that you can't simulate anything involving your penis on the field.
4: Well, I mean, don't limit it. I wouldn't say there's nothing you can
3: do. There's nothing you can do with your penis.
4: There has to be some wiener-related celebration that won't
3: like
4: get
3: what?
4: Flagged. What if you pretended like you were helicoptering it?
3: You still would probably get a penalty.
5: What about sword fighting?
3: Also a penalty.
4: Ooh, okay, you've got your whole team and circled up, and you just got to
5: and it's like the Three Musketeers.
3: What about a what?
6: It's on Pride Month. Then can you sword fight?
3: No, I don't think that
4: they might
3: the
4: go the other way
3: the
4: on that.
3: is going to get you out of that one. They're just do, you know, have fun with your celebrations. Just keep your wiener in your pants. That's got to be. Sark may need to put that up on the wall, is whatever you do to celebrate.
7: Is this exclusive to wieners?
3: So what if during, any genitalia?
5: What if during breast cancer awareness, you pop them out?
3: And give yourself a mammogram?
5: Yeah.
3: I mean,
4: to raise awareness.
3: That might be a little bit better.
4: Or simulate like you're nursing a small child at your bosom?
3: Yeah.
4: What's wrong with that? That's beautiful.
5: Or checking for lumps.
4: Yeah. Checking for lumps.
3: Right. Are you pro? That's a mammogram.
5: Breast cancer?
3: What do you think of Relique Brown?
4: Is this guy Stockholm Syndrome supporting cancer?
5: I think he is.
3: What do you think Stockholm Syndrome means?
4: It means you're sympathizing with your captor. Cancer is your captor.
3: Okay. Did you see Relique Brown do the bit where he fake smelled his balls and passed out?
4: I did. I also like that one, but also
3: you
4: equally
3: can't.
4: Stupid.
3: Yeah. Yeah, at least that one didn't you know, potentially cost his team a touchdown. He did that after he scored. But also, like, yeah, like, he's going to have to Sark's going to have to reel in the genital celebration.
4: I will say, though, if I was a Texas fan, I would view those as positive signs that my guys are really feeling themselves and
3: having
4: really
3: a good
4: in the
3: time.
4: Groove. So there's way worse things than that. Now, if it costs you and they don't win that game, yeah, of course it's going to be a problem. But I don't know that that's going to be a problem long term. By the way, Colin Simmons, pride of Duncanville. So I support him blindly. Do you think Colin Simmons was a problem in high school whenever he had like 9 other 4 or 5 star guys along with him?
3: Yeah.
4: Those were some pretty dominant teams. So I don't think that it's super surprising that he's moved on and is having a great career. That guy looks like top 5 draft for sure. He's draft eligible, right? He's a junior, so he's going to be pretty big time, I think, at the next level.
3: How many times did he treat DeSoto's quarterback the way Ham's painter treats their toilet?
4: I mean, that's a tough matchup. There were definitely teams more susceptible to that, but I imagine he had quite a few sacks in high school.
3: So for Texas, and we'll obviously get into the other big games later on, and I want to play some of the Colin Simmons audio too from the broadcast and Sark after the game. But for the Longhorns, now they have a week off, and then they have the Red River rivalry in 2 weeks against Oklahoma. Then they start a pretty brutal stretch to end the year, because before the season, I thought versus Florida in that's a neutral site game, right? It's technically, I think, a Longhorn home game, but it's a neutral site game. I thought that was probably going to be a pretty easy Texas win. Now, Florida looks like they may be one of the best teams in the country. So you have that. Then you go play Ole Miss. Then you play Mississippi State, who has a pretty good team.
4: They had a nice win last night.
3: Yeah, they're a good team. Then you go on the road to Missouri, who is also ranked. Then you have LSU. Like, they have maybe the toughest schedule in college football. So,
4: boy, an A&M to finish. That's going to be quite a...
3: Yeah, which... That's going to be the nice little cherry on top, is to kick the crap out of them to end the year, as they continue to be just awful.
4: Yeah.
3: They're so bad.
4: Well, they'll get their time here at some point on this show.
3: Sure. But yeah, big win for the Longhorns. They are now 4-0, and luckily they get a week to chill out, because they got a tough stretch coming up. Even Oklahoma, hopefully, will be somewhat of a breeze, but you never know in these games.
4: The fact that it lines up so nicely where Oklahoma and A&M seem to be down, this could be an all-time Texas season. If Arch is consistent and isn't turning the ball over, then I feel pretty confident about them in most of these matchups.
3: Yeah, I mean, if they lose one of those games, I would almost predict that's going to happen.
4: For sure. But it's a gauntlet.
3: Yeah, but if they get out of there with just one loss, then they're going to be still seen as the best team in the country. Yeah, we'll get back into some of the other college football action later on in the show. But it's 9:50 here on The Ticket. Let's take a look at the Cowboys and the Ravens next.
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0: Meet as the Rams travel to play the Broncos. Listen to that one right here on The Ticket after Cowboys postgame. And the Rangers take on the Twins today in the regular season finale. Their postseason hopes still alive. They need to win and an Astros loss to clinch the division. If they do that, they'll host the White Sox in the best of three wild card series beginning on Tuesday. 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
2: 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It's work in progress. DJ Ringenberg, Justin Montemayor, and Matt Birmingham. Ham has got the news in 15 minutes. Well, let's keep talking ball. How about it?
3: All right, Ball Newer. What do you got?
2: Some people say. I got football in Rio de Janeiro for you.
3: Ooh, okay. I bet on a really good field.
2: Well, that conversation's a real beatdown to me.
3: Playing surface?
2: Playing surface, yeah. I don't know.
3: Yeah, well, you're right. I don't like to think about it. I would like to think that it's always going to be good.
2: Right.
3: But that's not the reality that we live in. It seems like some places have it shored up, and then other places are terrible.
2: Do you think our grandpas would have been real receptive to, I don't know if these fields are high enough quality for these guys. I think we need to get some artificial cross stitch in there, strengthen it up.
3: As they're dodging German tanks and overseas.
2: As my grandpa's been on a ship for months in the Pacific, just watching for Japanese boats.
3: As our great-great-great-grandpas were attacking the Alamo, you think they wanted to hear that?
2: Probably not, but it is a different world. I can understand that as well.
3: Yeah.
2: The whole international game, international flavor, like, I know it makes a difference, but it does blow my mind how much thought they put into it and all that, where it's one plane ride to get over there. I get it's different, though, and it's just the reality of things right now is I think that's just part of the deal where you make all this money and they can kind of send you wherever now to try to showcase this thing. So we get these weird matchups. The focus to me is strength against weakness in this one, and I don't want to be a complete downer on this, but man, the way that the Cowboys, really on both sides of the ball, the way they have run the ball on offense and the way they have defended the run on defense have both left a lot to be desired, I think. It feels like both of those things have to turn around here pretty quickly because, as Shoddy said in his pregame press conference, I would run against us. And yeah, why would any team deviate from that plan right now until you force them to? And whenever you've got the tandem that they do and Derrick Henry and Lamar Jackson, maybe the field will be the Cowboys' best defender if it can slow down those guys even a second, because it feels like Dallas is missing a lot of speed on that side, power. I'm not feeling great about this one, but that line of Baltimore -3, Vegas seems to think it's going to be close.
3: Yeah, and I mean, that's just got to be because of their passing game prowess, and their running game leaves so much to be desired. And I don't really know where that comes from, because it seems like overall they've had decent line play.
2: Yeah.
3: They've had basically the same cast and characters that were in place last year.
2: They have the threats, the deep threats.
3: Right.
2: They should open things up a little.
3: Yeah, they have the quarterback, they have the same play caller. They have the same offensive design from head coach to the offensive coordinator. They have the same running back. So what is different? And, you know, it's obviously a tiny sample size. We're talking about just two games. But right now they're a bottom three rushing offense in the NFL. And if you do what you did last week, then that's okay. But at some point you're going to need your passing game and your rushing game to both be present. And it seems like that may need to be available when you play, I don't know, one of the better teams in the NFL, which Baltimore might be. So I'm afraid that at some point, yeah, that they're going to need the running game, and it's just not going to be there. And you end up getting what we got last week, which is them having to throw the ball as a pseudo running game, because that's what they ended up doing at the end of the game against the Commanders. They were just running little, you know, 4 or 5 yard routes and treating that as a run game. That's just not ideal. I mean, yes, if you have to do that in a pinch because Javonte Williams is hurt, and, you know, the Malik Davis injury certainly sucks there. But, you know, if you have injury issues, okay. But as a long-term plan, that cannot be ideal.
2: Yeah, and we talked about it a couple of weeks ago that this is a position that could be strengthened. And it's going to be imperative for the Cowboys to scrape out a couple of wins here to make sure that they do stay in the running to invest in. You know, there's... At some point, you can't blame the front office whenever the guys on the field aren't doing enough winning in order to put the front office in a position to invest. And, I mean, as much as they deserve a ripping, often they have brought in a lot of pieces and they have put this defense in a position where there's so many new faces and there's so much that's been invested now that we have to start seeing some results on that side of the ball as well. And I'm just a little nervous with how many injuries are starting to stack up already, and the depth is already starting to get tested. And like I mentioned at the beginning of the segment, I don't see a ton of speed on the Cowboys defense right now. I don't see guys that can get beat by a step and recover and go make a play. I don't see guys outside of Barham, and Barham deserves some time on his own because I do like what I'm seeing there in the development, but they don't have a ton of power up front either. So if you're lacking speed and power, and maybe that dovetails into Quinnen Williams' talk and how much he's been getting pushed off the line and been ineffective, you're just... It's like the Rangers. When the guys you're expecting to... Crossboard reference.
3: Yeah.
2: Here you go, Saad. If you're expecting production, you have to have Quinnen Williams be a factor. You have to have them focusing in on him, and whenever he's getting extra attention, that means that whoever's freed up one-on-one has to make plays, and right now they're just not making plays like that.
3: Yeah, because that the defense not being considerably better is not that big of a shock, but the fact that their defensive line, and especially the interior, not being the like one bright spot is a little surprising to me, because I thought with Quinnen Williams being here now and getting a full offseason with the Cowboys, you know, retaining Kenny Clark, bringing in Rashawn Gary, you know, you have guys that we feel like have skins on the wall and have shown that they are productive, if not good, to really good players at the NFL level, and none of them are showing it right now. And it looks like on every running play, you are getting just completely moved around. How is that going to correct itself? And the exact opposite of what's happening on in your run game is happening to you on the defensive end, because you are giving up seemingly 150 plus every single game now, and last week you were probably going to get gassed way harder if Jaden Daniels could have stayed in the second half. Luckily, you don't have to worry about Marcus Mariota and Ja'Cory Kroski-Merritt when they're the two biggest threats, but with Lamar Jackson and Derrick Henry, yeah, I'm way more worried.
2: And Washington still moved the ball decently, even with Mariota. So first half against Washington last week before Jaden Daniels got hurt, 14 first downs and 225 yards of offense. They finished with 389 yards of offense, 24 first downs, and Dallas's defense had 0 sacks against Washington. And Baltimore's better than Washington. I don't necessarily know what happened last week. They didn't have a great game last week, but this is... especially based on the last couple of times that they have played against the Ravens, they generally feast on the Dallas defense, and things are different. You have a new coaching staff and all that, but the main two pieces remain the same, and the Cowboys' problem remains the same, and there's really no team that can contain Jaden Daniels, Lamar Jackson, Josh Allen. You don't really contain those guys, but the Cowboys don't do enough of the periphery stuff right now or the little things in order to be able to bend, not break in those situations. I mean, they can take off whenever they want and probably get a first down, those running quarterbacks. But at some point, you have to be stingy in pass coverage. You have to get pressure and actually flush them out of the pocket and try to make them make a play on the run, throwing the ball to where then maybe you get an interception or something like that, or fumble or something weird. Whenever they're just sitting back there with no pressure and they can just pick you apart or take off, that's whenever you have absolutely no chance. And I thought it was pretty surprising. Bob pointed this out in his Sturmstack article about Lamar Jackson's rushing numbers. Did you see this?
3: No, but I mean, I just know that they've certainly gone down, and it seems like now he's doing it just when he has to.
2: Yes.
3: Rather than design runs.
2: Absolutely. So he has had, last season, his best rushing game was first game of the season, where he had 70 yards.
3: After, he never went over 50 again, right?
2: Never went over 50 again. He had 48. He had a week of 43. And he had a bunch of single-digit rushing numbers.
3: Yeah. Now, which, I mean, is still pretty good. But for him, who's had almost 1,000-yard seasons by himself, that's way down.
2: Yeah. But at the same time, I think it's almost more dangerous, you can say. Now, maybe his biggest weapon, he feels like he just doesn't even have to use it that often. He's only using it now whenever he absolutely has to.
3: Yeah.
2: And some of that is probably self-preservation, but in a situation like this against an opponent like Dallas, I think that this is one where you're probably going to see a little bit more of Lamar running, unless Derrick Henry's just going off and you don't even have to.
3: That, or I wonder if they are a little more hesitant to get him going, you know, with Declan Doyle calling the plays in the field. I'm wondering if they're like, yeah, maybe we don't want him out there trying to beat people in open space. But again, it's not even really the offensive coordinator now that I think makes Lamar Jackson run. He runs either because he sees a big open lane, or if he feels like he can maybe extend the play and get somebody open downfield, but the threat is still there. And that's the thing, because yes, you can see that as he is almost 30 now, that he has to dial back the amount of times he's rushing. Because yes, he actually does have 2,000-yard rushing seasons by himself, but it is still there and it's a threat at any time. And you're right, Derrick Henry may just be able to rush it and down their throats enough that we don't have to worry about Lamar Jackson. That's where you just hope that the offense is doing their thing and making it to where Baltimore is not completely controlling the game and just killing you by controlling time and possession. Because if they do that, then it feels like Baltimore is going to win this pretty easily. But either way, we'll get back into more Cowboys and Ravens stuff later on in the show. Cowboys countdown to kickoff will be at 1 o'clock. They obviously will have plenty to say about this game. It's 10-11 here on the ticket. We got the news coming up next.
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6: Defense was a little better, but man, they did not stop the run today.
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0: Ticker brought to you by Taco Bueno and Mark Spain Real Estate. Cowboys quarterback Dak Prescott made history last Sunday, becoming the all-time leader in career passing touchdowns in Cowboys history. Today, it's his first international game, and he talks about the opportunity.
1: Yeah, like you said, surprised. It's been this long, but excited it's here. And it's in Brazil for the first time, place I've never been. Obviously, just trying to expand the game to all the different places. Understand the game has been here, but not the Cowboys brand of football and not the organization. So it's exciting.
0: Dak entered the league in 2016. It's the Cowboys' first international game since 2014. Cowboys countdown to kickoff at 1 o'clock today on The Ticket. And the Rangers season comes down to game 162. They need some help as well. Texas kept its playoff hopes alive with a 6-2 win at Minnesota last night, but Houston won as well, leaving both clubs at 80 and 81 to win the AL West. The Rangers must beat the Twins today and have the Astros lose to the Athletics. Houston owns the tiebreaker. Mackenzie Gore getting the ball for Texas. First pitch at 2:10. That's The Ticket Ticker. I'm Will Connerly on Sports Radio 96.7 and 1310. 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
3: 10:19, work in progress. DJ Monty Ham back into the Cowboys coming up in 15 minutes or so, but right now Ham has got the news.
4: I had a little bit of breaking news, according to Syracuse Hoops Twitter feed. CJ Fair is now going to play for the Mavs Summer League team.
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6: We start the news today here in Texas, Fort Worth, as a Texas Montessori is facing trouble. A $1 million claim. You know, you said your kid to a Montessori, which I think is just a fancy word for like a daycare center. I think it's like Korean or something. And you never expect this. A Texas Montessori nursery faces $1 million claim after parents allege that a staff member encouraged a fight involving their own four-year-old son. They claim that surveillance footage shows the teachers of the Arca Montessori Academy encouraging their own son, the teacher's son, to hit the accuser's son, describing the classroom as a child fight club, going on to allege that the boy was thrown to the floor like a rag doll.
7: Yep.
6: In their claim, they claim negligence per se, and gross negligence.
3: Negligence per se.
6: Yes.
3: Okay.
6: All of which I think is like the same thing, but they claim it's like three different things. So in the video, this happened when a teacher responsible for watching the room turned her back. Two kids started fighting. They stopped when she turned around. Then, when another teacher covered for a potty break, the fight resumed. Rather than separate the children, the mother of one of the students fighting grabbed the other student by the arm and shook him. The first teacher then returned from making bathroom, and they forced the two kids back into each other to fight. Then the
3: sent them back to each other's corners?
6: No, didn't send them back.
8: The opposite, it sounds like.
6: Pushed them back together to fight.
3: Oh, okay.
6: And then the mother of one of the children swept the leg of the other child, causing him to fall into the ground. So the mother of non-teacher son, the suing mother, when she arrived, found her son crying hysterically and uncontrollably. The nursery did say that, yeah, your son was involved in a fight, and she said, okay, I demand to watch the classroom footage. And she claims that her son suffered from bruises, scratches, post-traumatic headaches, and has experienced anxiety and fear around the daycare center since this has happened.
3: Seems extreme, but
6: warranted, because they're making children essentially
3: fight out their
6: problems.
3: If those are big claims, but if there is video of adults ordering them to fight like that, then yeah, they're in big trouble.
6: So since the Montessori opened back in 2024, they have received 16 safety related citations. Included incidents with children are allegedly outside or alone in classrooms, alongside deficiencies in concerning first aid and CPR training among the staff. So if they did get hurt from any of these things, the staff are ill-equipped to actually step in and help, as well as, you know, forcing children to fight.
7: But also, okay, so did you say the teachers were involved, though? Or the,
6: so...
7: Because who was doing the leg sweep?
6: One of the teachers.
3: Yeah, that's what I thought.
7: To a child?
6: To a child. She grabbed him by the wrist and then swept its leg and he fell on the ground.
3: Just went full Mortal Kombat.
7: Yeah.
6: And then you hear, finish him. And then uppercut to the kid.
3: Uppercutted down to the lower world.
6: Gah!
3: Side note. Watch the original Mortal Kombat, like, last weekend.
7: The 90s one?
3: Yes. Buddy. Held up magnificently.
7: It wasn't good at the time.
3: Held up amazing. Wasn't good at the time.
8: It's like a landmark film. What are you talking about?
7: I mean, I think it's a fun movie, but I don't think I've ever thought it's good.
3: Don't backtrack.
7: Oh, no. I mean,
3: don't fence ride this.
7: I'm not.
6: This?
7: I don't think it was a good movie, like, ever. Like,
6: so him telling me he watched this.
7: Legitimately good movie.
6: That devolved into, didn't that involve the guy that was in Beverly Hills Ninja, which he hasn't seen? We need to review that movie at some point.
7: It's not that notable of a movie. You're acting like he said he hasn't seen The Godfather.
6: Have you seen The Godfather?
7: It's Beverly Hills Ninja.
8: 16% on Rotten Tomatoes.
6: From critics or from...
7: For Mortal Kombat?
8: For Beverly Hills Ninja.
7: Oh, yeah.
3: I don't care about the score for Mortal Kombat. Mortal Kombat was great.
6: It's Chris Farley as a ninja.
7: I mean, I like that movie, but it's in a... It's definitely in the so bad it's good, watchable category, I think.
3: Yeah, yeah. They're not winning awards or anything for it.
7: Yeah, like Goro looks dumb as hell.
3: Goro looks awesome.
6: The Harrises contend that the nursery knew the teacher's alleged pattern of shouting and handling children aggressively, but they retained her. Under Texas law, gross negligence requires more than a mistake or lapse of care. The Harrises must show that the nursery faced extreme risk of harm, you know, like a teacher throwing another kid to the ground after forcing her to fight her kid.
3: You'd think that they would be able to get to afford to pay higher quality workers given how much child care costs.
6: Especially, I think Montessoris are like expensive or something like that.
7: Like non-fighting staff members?
3: Yeah, just staff members that won't turn the daycare into Mortal Kombat.
7: I also, in looking at Montessori schools just now, had learned something, because I always thought Montessori was like a religious thing.
3: I kind of did too.
7: But it's not.
6: It's not?
7: No. Apparently, I mean, unless information online is wrong, it's like a methodology of teaching. Versus, I thought it was like, yeah, like some kind of Catholic thing.
6: Well, maybe she signed him up for like a Taekwondo Montessori or takedowns like that. Or
3: then it'd be fine.
7: Yeah.
6: Then that's kind of on you as a parent.
3: Yeah.
7: Then why are you suing the school then if that's why you signed him up?
6: In the fine print, it says right there.
3: Also, do schools exist that just teach Taekwondo to...
6: We call those dojos. Yes,
3: 4-year-olds.
7: Yes, they're just... Yeah, but they're karate classes or whatever.
6: Or a combo Taekwondo and karate. Do you learn karate?
3: Like a combo Pizza Hut, Taco Bell, Long John's, Silver, there's combo.
6: It's an all-encompassing
3: combo dojos.
6: Yeah.
7: I'm not too good at it anymore, though. And I really got out on karate. I made it like 2 belts past white, so whatever that is, green or yellow or whatever.
6: Mustard.
7: And whenever they would make us do like the splits... And you had to kind of lean forward, and they wanted you to kind of press your nose against the ground. And I could barely move forward. Well, one day, my sensei walked up and was like, "You're just not trying hard enough." And he pushes me down to where now I'm actually doing it, but my legs didn't like that. I'm pretty sure I developed a leg tumor from how hard he pushed me down.
3: Sounds like a lawsuit to me.
7: And after that, I was like, I think I'm good here. I don't want to fight anybody with your karate moves. Gosh. And now I've been beat up so many times, I wish I knew how to defend myself better.
6: You think you'd have the advantage because they can't sweep one of your legs.
7: Right. But also
6: the chair.
7: Gigantic disadvantages that I have.
6: You can't kick somebody in the face with your non-planting foot.
7: Right.
6: What is one of the best things you could do for your friend before he dies? Let me rephrase that. What is one of the best things you could do for one of your virgin friends before he dies?
9: Sex?
3: Not that. Sorry, bud.
7: Guess you're not that good of friends.
3: I guess not.
6: This is the story of Asmodeus Foley. Asmodeus is Costa Rican. More specifically, a Costa Rican zebra tarantula. His owner, Taylor, thought that when she adopted Asmodeus, that he was a female, meeting a lifespan of 20 to 30 years for the spider.
3: What happened to good American names? Unlike Asmodeus.
7: For tarantulas?
3: Yeah.
6: But after a molt, Taylor, the owner, learned that he was a boy, meaning that he molted for the last time before he's set to die. The male Costa Rican zebra tarantula can live from 5 to 6 years. Their biological function for boy tarannies is when they molt for the last time, they have hooks on their front legs that they use to latch on to the lady fangs.
3: Don't like that.
6: During spider sex. So she decided to do her spider a solid by getting him laid. She turned to Reddit to get him some action because apparently he was like all horny and stuff.
7: Yeah.
6: She noticed he was restless because, you know, he's got eight appendages, so.
3: Uh-huh. He's got resting leg syndrome on all his legs.
6: Yeah, he's blowing my record out of the water with eight. The post was mature male tarantula seeking hot spider date near him, which actually worked. So she lived in the Denver area. They drove 25 minutes to have Asmodeus hook up with a local horny tyranny in his area.
7: Can I hit pause for just 1 second?
6: Go for it.
7: So when I read this story like yesterday, I think, I did not realize that the owner was a woman.
6: Yeah.
7: Is there any chance that tarantula owning lady that is trying to get her tarantula sexed up is good
6: is looking? Also looking for sex too?
7: Well, no. I'm saying is good looking. I don't feel like there's a whole lot. I don't think Sydney Sweeney owns a tarantula.
3: I think you're.
7: Am I wrong?
3: I think you're being judgmental.
6: She's all right.
3: I'm gonna say not bad.
6: Doable for Spider Lady.
7: Nailed better.
3: Boy.
6: Nailed better. This guy's standards.
3: Monty's gonna start settling.
6: Yeah, I know.
4: Worse.
3: Monty has EA level expectations for women, and they both need to start settling.
7: Let me know when Ana de Armas needs me to
6: go no, on her. That's unattainable. Ladies looking to hook up their spiders, that should be what you're going for.
3: Yes. And I'm gonna say I'm gonna say this spider lady, probably too hot.
7: No, I'm gonna dying male tarantula Zendaya, and that's it.
6: So he met up with Lady Spider for a week up to plow.
3: A week?
6: Yes. So once male tarantula is ready to mate, he will excrete, and I'm gonna switch the word up here for a different one. Sauce.
3: Thank you.
6: Storing it in a little packet kept on his fangs.
7: Oh, so it's...
6: Yeah.
7: Oh.
3: All right. A little packet.
7: I don't like that you snowball yourself if you're a tarantula.
6: Yeah. And then spit it on her. Oh, we have audio of the spider. The only downside is at any point during the week of this spider fling, girl spider could eat him after they're done mating.
7: Oh, makes it a little hotter, the danger.
3: Yeah, the danger is what you're going
6: say,
3: for.
6: Now, is it worth it?
3: Yes.
6: Passionate?
3: Yes.
6: 16-legged sex?
3: Yes.
6: If you die immediately afterwards because you're eaten by post-sex spider.
3: Die doing what you love. I think that's what we're all going for.
6: Yeah.
3: We should be so lucky.
7: I've never thought about how I'd act if I was in 16-legged sex. You have to give me some time to gather my thoughts.
3: He can't even comprehend two-legged sex.
7: No. I can barely stomach the smell of my own one-legged sex.
6: Oh my gosh. So, Godspeed to our P1 Tyranny.
3: No, we don't have a P1 Spider of the Week.
6: Asmodeus, as he's listening from the Denver area. Hopefully not eating after sex. Spider sex. Birthdays. Mark Maron, the comedian, 63. Stephen Jenkins, 62. He's the singer, guitarist of Third Eye Blind. Gwyneth Paltrow of Vagina Candle, 54.
7: And Shallow Hal.
6: Correct. Carrie Brownstein, 52, of Portlandia. Shep Rose, 47. He's on Southern Charm, which is on Bravo.
7: By the way, was Portlandia on BET?
3: It was on the exact opposite of BET.
7: I couldn't remember the channel.
3: They broke down the demographics of who watches Portlandia. Not one black person has ever seen Portlandia. Rightfully so.
6: Wayne, formerly Lil, 45, the rapist.
3: Brain dead, basically.
7: Sober.
6: I got two different things. He's brain dead or sober. Avril Lavigne is 42, Clone. Of Skater Boy. The website Google, 28 today.
7: Ooh, we got bits on there today?
6: Jenny Ortega, Wednesday Adams, okay. 24.
7: Oh, yeah.
6: Dillian Harper is 35. She's been in 706 films. That is how you pronounce her name, by the way.
3: Dillian?
6: Dillian, it's stupid.
3: Why is...
7: Did pretty good for the Spurs.
3: Why is Dillian shaking his head yes, like he knows?
7: I don't know. Because he asked his wife to call him Dillian.
6: Dillian, yeah.
9: Because I thought it was Dillian, and it turns out it's not.
6: Yeah, it's Dillian.
3: Interesting.
7: You had already gotten your name changed at the office and was like, well, I guess I'm stuck without the O at the end.
9: Look, it is what it is, man.
6: She's been in Cape Rear, Oops, No Panties, Super Hole XLVII, and That Bra's Not Going to Take Itself Off. Arthur Blank, 84, Atlanta Falcons owner and made a stadium that features a robot's beehole. Also founded Home Depot. Steve Kerr.
3: I don't know if that is ordered correctly, but yeah.
6: Steve Kerr is 61. He's a great coach and player, but bad at naming kids.
7: Yeah, father of Nick.
6: Hugh Freeze, 57. He coached a game from a hospital bed.
7: At the stadium.
6: Yes.
7: Yeah.
6: Also referred Not to at as a Mister. Top five worst Ranger. Vicente Padilla is 49.
3: And that's heavy competition, too.
7: Yeah.
6: With like John Rocker and Wetland.
3: Well, slow down.
6: Stephen McGee is 41, and Christian Wood is 31.
3: Boy,
7: Mavericks. I'll get you a first-round pick.
3: Mavericks fans were excited, then Lakers fans were excited. Everybody that just gets Christian Wood for the first time.
7: Yeah.
3: Boy, Woo! Really found a diamond in the rough here.
6: And those are your birthdays, and you're up to date.
7: Why'd you guys trade him? Thanks. All right, it's 10:35 here on The Ticket. Let's figure out who doesn't want to win the AL West next.
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6: Let's do it, Connor. 10:41 on the ticket. Work in progress. He is Justin Montemayor. He is Matt Birmingham. I'm DJ Ringenberg. Thanks for joining us. Happy Cowboys Sunday. We will get back into that game in the 11 o'clock hour. I'm thinking 11:30. It's going to be a good spot for the Cowboys as they've got a tough test in Rio de Janeiro. But right now, talk about those little red shoes. As it's all come down to this, the mid-off of all mid-offs is coming to an anticlimactic, largely unimportant to the rest of the league conclusion today. To find out, really not who the better team is, just who can suck the most. Who can put one final, just put that second foot in the grave. They're both... both teams are just sitting on the edge of the open grave, just inching their way. They're just kind of playing grave chicken. No, I'm going to go in. Nope. I'm going to slide in first. And today is finally the day where one of them can be put out of their misery, as the Rangers need a win and they need a Houston loss against basically a triple A, maybe triple A might even be generous, Oakland A's team. In Sacramento, they're going to be playing at about the same time this afternoon. And I know that the hard line is glad that this is about to finally come to an end. So they can quit.
7: Potentially.
6: So they can quit pretending that they even give one modicum of a damn about the baseball season.
7: No, Corby will claim that he loves the Rangers.
6: Well, Corby claims a lot of stuff.
8: This is a top five Rangers season for him. Yeah. It's weird because you would think that if you're trying to glass half full this thing, it's like, wow, we are still alive. Last game of the season, they win, and then we scoreboard watch and see what the Astros are doing. But yeah, the way that both teams have been playing over the last couple of weeks, it does seem like that they're both, and maybe it is just perfectly emblematic of the fact that they are at best average teams to not, if not, you know, below average, that they are just losing. Oh, looks like the Rangers won. We'll go win. And now, yeah, tonight, or this afternoon, I suppose, you're right, they do play at the exact same time, which I think is kind of cool.
6: Yeah.
8: I like that bit. And, I mean, as far as...
6: I wish there wasn't blackout rules so I could actually have the other game on the other
8: happening.
6: TV, but...
8: yeah.
6: Stupid.
7: I was going to say, if the Rangers game doesn't go well, you don't even need to watch the other game, though, which is kind of nice.
6: True.
7: Now... Friday's game was so emblematic of the Rangers season as a whole, with Josh Young getting hurt, DeGrom getting shelled in one inning.
8: Yeah.
7: Just so many defensive plays, and just the whole offense was just so anemic.
6: Yeah.
7: Just insane.
6: It's been, they've definitely been talking about it more on the radio call lately, of just, actually on the TV call too, of just how bad the defense has been lately. And it's true. It's definitely been worse of late, to the point to where Bassick was suggesting that strikeouts from, or that pitchers were pressing to strike out more hitters because they feared putting the ball in play. That's the dumbest thing I've ever heard. They're professional baseball players. If you fear that your fielders behind you can't make routine plays,
8: the bad news bears,
6: then what are you even doing? That's ridiculous.
8: You're right, though. The defense has been bad. Like the Jake Berger play Friday was terrible.
6: Yes. That said, the defense has been subpar, and the defense has been subpar for a while, I would say. And it's not sexy to talk about, but in the long run, it eats you up, and it puts extra innings on pitchers, and it puts more strain, and it takes away outs that would have been outs on other teams that are good defenders. That's the untalked about thing from 2023. That was a great defensive team. When Josh Young is healthy, he is a great third baseman. Marcus Semien was a gold glover at second base. Evan Carter saved the season against Houston with that play in left center in Houston. You know, defense matters, and right now they're just brutal. You got Seager at short, just continuing to fall. I don't know. It's been a frustrating watch. Wyatt Langford, for some reason, has forgot how to hit. Like, he's turned back into a pumpkin at midnight and just, I don't know. It's like he's got his hands wrong on the, it's like he has no idea what to do anymore. His best chance is to walk. He's got to be hurt or something. There's just no way that someone is that bad right now who's been what he is or who has the talent that he has. It's a frustrating watch. And then maybe it's just poetic justice. The Mackenzie Gore, a guy that we've been railing on all season, is on the bump for the one that matters the most here at the end.
8: Yeah.
6: Don't feel great about that.
7: No, but who else would you throw?
6: Yeah, I don't know that I felt great about DeGrom or anybody else either.
8: No, I mean, DeGrom Friday night was... Ooh. And it wasn't even typical DeGrom where he's just giving up home runs. I mean, it was hit after hit after hit. And yes, he got some unlucky breaks there in the, was it second inning where things started to go haywire?
7: Yeah.
8: Just consistently giving up contact because, yeah, we're used to when he gives up a long ball, like, okay, that's going to happen. But, all right, another single. All right, there's a double, there's a triple, and then.
6: They're squaring up the ball consistently.
8: Dude, yes. And that one really stunk because the Rangers got those two runs at the start of the game. You're like, okay. They're taking care of business here. The only saving grace of Friday night was Houston also lost. And then yesterday, it's okay. You get a great start from Nathan Eovaldi. He understands the assignment. And, the Astros are playing one of the worst teams in baseball.
7: At the minor league park, too.
8: Yeah. So, yes, of course, they're going to get a win. I think what you said to Elf during our mix is probably the most likely scenario of what happens today, where the Astros make it through just by both teams losing.
6: That would be the poetic justice and just emblematic of the entire season. Both teams lose today, Houston and Texas, and Houston limps in, and the Rangers come up short.
8: Which would really stink because this may be the only time where you really get a lot of baseball eyes on you because there's not actually a whole lot I think that I've seen around Major League Baseball where big drama can happen because really the only other thing is the Phillies and the Reds, right? In the National League.
7: Yeah.
8: So, yeah, besides that, you have the AL West being decided. So maybe, yeah, if you want people to watch their first Ranger game of the season, it may be today. They've done ultimately what we asked for. It's not been pretty by any means, but being in this bad division, they've been relevant long enough to where they are still fighting for a spot on the last day of the season.
7: Phillies, Diamondbacks, not Reds.
8: Diamondbacks, yeah. I don't know why I said Reds.
7: Reds are eliminated.
8: Phillies and Diamondbacks. So, yes, maybe they come out today and have an absolute stinker. Yes, Mackenzie Gore going out there and doing that to wrap up a year where things have been underwhelming in general would be a perfect cherry on top. But overall, it's been a season with intrigue maybe too much, but at least relevance late in the season. And on your Wyatt Langford point, I was looking him up too. I didn't realize he's been bad this long. I thought it had just been like the last few weeks. He's hitting 185. In the last 2 months of the season.
6: Yeah. For not much power either. No. Even whenever he is hitting it, just not much. Something about he's popping the ball up a lot, and he's taking a lot of called strike threes, which tells me that he's just... I mean, a lot of times hitting whenever you're struggling, a lot of it comes down to you just aren't trusting your hands. That's how you hit, is you have to wait as long as you can to see as much of the pitch as you can and then throw your hands at the last second. And right now, he's not getting up. He's not catching up to fastballs. And it's not even like 98 heat that he can't catch up to. He's not able to catch up right now to 93. So I don't know if that's just fatigue from another long season to where he's had to come back from injuries or what is it, but he's in a terrible way right now. And they just don't have enough guys that fight up and down the lineup to be able to absorb him not being a contributor at some level, especially when Josh Young is out now too. I mean, they're just extremely hard up for pitching and hitting right now, and they don't field particularly well.
8: Yeah.
6: They're just a corpse on life support right now that might sneak into the postseason, which, I mean, I'm not going to be mad. The people that have wanted them to bottom out, or like EA said last week, like, why even try? Well, why wouldn't you try? There's absolutely no disadvantage to them sneaking into the playoffs. It doesn't change the long-term trajectory of the organization in any way for them to, on a veteran-laden team, to do everything they can to try to make the postseason this year, so why not? But it's fitting that it's come down to this, to where they haven't played well enough to where they should have their fortune in their own hands. They're not in the driver's seat anymore. They need help, and they deserve to be in that position because of how they've played all season. It's a coin flip today. We'll see what happens.
8: Yeah, and honestly, it's not that crazy to think that maybe they could win a series if they made it in, because they'd be playing the White Sox.
6: Yeah. White Sox have been pretty good all year, but not dominant. And a lot of their best players are guys that no one outside of people who follow prospects would even be totally aware of.
8: Yeah.
6: They've got a lot of really interesting young pitching. They've got some tremendous arms in their bullpen that they're kind of building up. Like Grant Taylor's a name to watch out for, a guy who throws like 102 out of the bullpen. He was at LSU whenever Paul Skenes was there, and Skenes has said that this guy's like basically as good as I am. And they're slowly ramping him up
8: now, but yeah.
6: Well, you're right. It is a little different. We said that whenever Paul Skenes was good. So imagine now, maybe he's even better. But White Sox are beatable.
8: Yeah,
6: absolutely.
8: They have this first baseman. I forget where he's from, but he's pretty good.
6: You know where he's from.
7: he went viral this week.
6: You know that Murakami's Australian. No, he's Australian.
1: I am Australian.
8: I'm Bolivian. All right. We got ham radio coming up next.
7: I may be in the midst of a millennial midlife crisis.
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1: Ticker. Cowboys and Ravens this afternoon from Brazil. Cowboys looking for their second win in a row. Head coach Brian Schottenheimer on what it'll take to stop Lamar and the Ravens offense.
2: The thing about defense is really team defense is what matters the most. Whether it's Marquise Bell stepping up, the linebackers, Kalen Carson stepping up at corner spots, different things. We need those guys to play well as a team. And all 11 guys is what it's going to take to stop a very explosive offense in Baltimore.
1: One of those Baltimore weapons, Zay Flowers, questionable, testing his ailing hamstring on the field right now. In game 162 for the Rangers this afternoon, just after 2 o'clock, Mackenzie Gore getting the ball. Texas has a chance to win the division. They need a win and an Astros loss at the Athletics this afternoon. The winner clinches the AL West and will host the White Sox in a best-of-three wildcard series beginning on Tuesday. 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
4: Good morning, P1s. It's 11 o'clock here on The Ticket. You got Work in Progress, Justin Montemayor, DJ Ringenberg, and Matt Birmingham. We got Dylan Reed, and we got our producer Connor and Will Connerly, and they're doing Ticket Tickers. We'll be here until 1 o'clock today as the Cowboys have the afternoon game. Cowboys countdown to kickoff. We'll be right after us at 1. Coming up at 11:10 here in about 15 minutes, we'll do some Sunday brunch. We'll say goodbye to one of the game's best. But right here, it's Ham Radio.
5: Ham!
6: There's a controversy brewing online, but before that, I'm facing a midlife crisis. A typical midlife crisis is a period of tumult in someone's life, self-reflection, and identity questioning. It usually happens to people between 40 and 60 years old. I'm 35, so I'm maybe facing a middle-way midlife crisis.
4: Early onset midlife crisis?
6: Correct.
4: Yeah.
6: Common signs and symptoms. Feeling trapped. Totally.
7: Check.
6: Deep regret. Who doesn't?
7: Check.
6: Impulsive changes.
7: Check.
6: Yep. Existential dread.
8: Yeah, your choice to go frosted tips lately.
4: Existential.
6: Yeah, thank you. Yeah. Which is why I'm bringing this up now. I exhibit all of these because I'm suffering from what is being called a millennial midlife crisis, as I am getting back into World of Warcraft. After about staying away for 15 years, the WoW vortex is sucking me back in.
8: Just when I thought you couldn't suck any worse. Or be, do this.
6: I can.
4: Or be any...
8: Yeah, we'll talk about that at some point,
6: yeah, later.
4: Less intimidating or show any signs of an alpha male. You're like, you know what? Let me do more online gaming.
6: Yes.
8: This is why China and Russia know that they could storm our beaches at any time they want.
4: And little Ham over there.
8: Ham will send his orcs to attack the Russians on our soil.
6: I started playing back before there were any expansions on World of Warcraft. I played an undead rogue on a PvP server called Tychondrius.
4: I would
6: PvP,
4: love to...
6: Say, player versus player.
4: Say any of what he just said to your... Even your dad. Would he know what he means?
8: No.
4: Obviously, what was that sentence again?
8: My dad's a man. He would not know what any of that means.
4: What were you before?
6: An undead rogue on a PvP server called Tychondrius. Horde, obviously, because only kids played Alliance back then. So, a couple weeks ago, they announced beta testing, and I jumped on board.
4: Like, yeah.
8: That's for me.
6: For a new version of it. called World of Warcraft Forever, which is a version that is like classic WoW if it was made today with new quests similar to the good old day vibes. So I re-downloaded the game. Since I cold turkey for so long, I wanted a different experience. It had been like 16 years since I played. So on World of Warcraft, in World of Warcraft, there are two different factions. There's one called the Horde, consisting of orcs, trolls, tauren, and undead. That's the one I played. I was an undead rogue. The other is Alliance, which is human, dwarf, gnome, and night elf. Each had similar classes back in the day. Paladin was for Alliance. That was the only exception there. And a shaman was only for Horde. They've made it to where now you can have an undead paladin and Horde. On Alliance, you can have a shaman.
4: This sounds familiar. Who was... Maybe George was talking about this the other day.
6: He's back into WoW again? Yeah. So, I consider... Since I played Horde back in the day, going Alliance for a completely different experience. Here's where I get into controversy.
4: Okay.
6: This lasted about 5 minutes. So I made a human rogue, because I like playing as a rogue. And the start of my experience, until I decided this is not for me playing Alliance, was about 5 minutes, because I received 25 requests to join a guild. So guilds are kind of like a community within the game. You can raid together, you can do quests together, you can hang out with other people, friends, whatnot. So I received 25 requests to join a guild called Olympus. Olympus is the brainchild of a Twitch streamer named Asmongold,
4: yeah.
6: He surged in popularity back in like 2019 across Twitch, YouTube, and Kick. He is one of the most watched streamers on the internet today. He's also up to his nuts in controversy. So back in 2024, his stream shifted from commenting on politics. It used to be only talking about gaming, guides to gaming, mainly on World of Warcraft. Then he started making inflammatory comments regarding Palestinians during a live stream, which resulted in him getting a ban on Twitch. From there, he talked more openly about politics, culture war rants, reactions, commentary on immigration, social issues. And by doing this, he had more reactions, more viral moments, more engagement, more media coverage. Among the controversies that he's been involved in, this is like within this year, he referred to immigrants as parasites. He went on a viral rant calling America white people's land. That was April, which resulted in a 7-day ban on Twitch. In May, he made a viral clip saying that after AI replaces jobs, women could go back to doing what they do best, being a mother and or being a prostitute that men can have their way with. Women should stay at home and in the kitchen.
4: Mark all that. Thank you very much.
8: It almost sounded like he was on not a terrible path there and then just nosedived it. It'd be nice if AI just did everything for us and we didn't have to work or anything, but then the whole...
4: So everything he had said before that part, you were okay?
6: He was
4: so the
6: saluting.
4: White people land America.
8: Divider, getting all of that out, just that very specific, like, 5 words.
6: He also said...
8: Any views expressed by me today do not represent me.
6: Yeah, see? Thank
8: that cover, look, yeah. Now I can say whatever I want.
4: The cheap cover.
6: He also said that black people are genetically
8: Hold
6: inferior.
8: On, start over.
4: Pull the music down.
9: Black people?
8: What a wimp.
4: What a wimp.
6: Genetically inferior. Last month, he said during a live stream, regarding border crosses, he wished he could, quote, shoot immigrants, including children, calling them savages, saying that would deter unauthorized entry.
4: And this is the guy you're going to give up your family to try to join his guild?
6: No. So, all super incel stuff. Where it ties back into World of Warcraft. So, the new version, which I downloaded the beta testing for, is called World of Warcraft Forever. It is a realmless or serverless system, meaning that... Normally, like I said, I was on Tychondrius, which was like a very heavy PvP server.
8: Yeah,
6: where,
4: you gotta tell us.
8: Yeah, we know.
6: Thank you. Now, there is like essentially one mega server that everybody is part of. So if you're doing PvP, within your region, you are all on this server. There is no other way you could be on PvP in a different server.
4: Love to do PvP.
6: So everybody's
8: That's
6: in one
8: PCP,
6: place.
8: PCP, Lando.
4: Oh, sorry.
6: His guild, Olympus, which was the one I got 25 invites to before I was like, no, I'm going back to Horde. Screw this. He created that about a week or two ago, and now, as of 2 days ago, it has 45,000 members joined it. So he plays Alliance, he's attempting to assimilate everybody into his own experience. Last week saying the exact same thing, I had Connor pull a clip of him talking about his view for what he wants to do when this comes out.
9: I would like to address the allegations that I think that everybody else should quit their guild and join Olympus.
10: They're true. There are two groups of people in WoW Forever. There are the people who are in Olympus and the people who aren't in Olympus yet. If you're in another guild, you just haven't joined Olympus yet. That's all. You're going to be in Olympus.
11: If a random player mobilized thousands of people against another player, Blizzard would not shrug.
6: This is him talking about controversy against him.
11: So don't create a special class of Warcraft player who gets to do things that ordinary players would get punished for. Didn't Orochor get banned on Twitch for saying horrible things about migrants? Well, I also said horrible things about women, kids, fat people, people that I don't like, sorry, people Monty. That look stupid, people that are, let's see, what is besides this? People that have ideologies I don't like, people that I disagree with, people that are in countries I don't like, people that I already said fat people. Hogs is covered. Sorry, I already have that. Let's see. Drug users. Yes, yes. Did I say women? I definitely said women. What sorry, is this hands. Next? Blizzard, let's ban the guy who brought thousands of dollars in beta keys and players in a single week than any of our marketing campaigns in the last year just because he's acting like a fool and because a small part of the player base don't like his political views. Good luck pulling that out. Do you know why they're mad about me? It's because a lot of the people that are mad about me are fat in real life. And they're so fat in real life, they're used to taking up so much space and wielding power with their fat, space-taking-up abilities that they're used to just getting their way by being fat.
8: Kind of checks out.
6: So
8: he's not wrong on everything.
4: Do you guys get mad about my fat, space-taking-up ability?
8: It's all we talk about from 3:30 to 7.
4: We have nowhere to even sit in here.
6: So the creators of the game are put into a bind because they have this controversial person essentially co-opting one of the two factions that you can only play as in the game, pressuring everybody to join his guild, affecting their playing experience, saying that he even said he's not going to do anything to like brush back against hate speech like within his guild that he's making everybody join. So everybody's that's playing the game is hearing all this incel content essentially from everybody that's forced to join the guild. And he's not going to censor anything he says. So he plays Alliance, and because of this, there are people that are now joining Horde, like the Horde faction, that are actively just trying to seek him out in the game and just trying to kill him to try to ruin his experience, to try to get him to stop playing.
8: So it's basically like the plot of that South Park episode.
6: Pretty much.
8: Sounds like.
4: So what's Bonham's Butt Boy 420 over there going to do?
6: Well, I'm still sticking with Horde, what I decided, because I don't want to deal with any of that.
4: Go ahead.
6: Because, like I said, I was just getting bombarded with requests to join the guild, and I created a player 2 seconds prior.
4: He knew.
6: Yeah, he knew of my outreach.
4: He could tell. He knew that he was reaching out to someone that was in spirits. But you might like Asmongold, because from what I've seen of him online, he also has a very childish diet. Does not drink water. Like, I've seen a clip of him trying like a Fiji water, and he can't stand it. He spits it out and runs to go grab his soda to wash down the water.
8: So Ham's in good company.
4: So Ham, again, I feel like he's reaching out to you as a brother in arms here.
6: Other things that people have done is somebody created a player created a mod so you could download it and hides his entire guild, and he got really mad about that. He went on a rant earlier this week about that, just people trying to I don't want to be part of your experience playing this game where like I'm having a good time. I don't want you ruining it, essentially.
4: Yeah, probably some fat ass, I bet.
6: Yeah, taking up space.
4: Yeah.
8: It sounds like I'm really missing out on a lot of fun here at this game.
4: Yeah. Too bad DJ and I are too busy out there slaying it.
6: Yeah, plowing every day.
4: Yeah.
8: Every day and every
6: I envy
8: night,
6: you guys. But there you have it. Controversy and also please send help my way.
8: I think you need help.
4: Yeah. You got it tough, bud.
6: I need to pick up a different hobby, maybe.
4: Praying for you. All right, it's 11:13 here on The Ticket. Coming up next in Sunday Brunch, we say goodbye to a legend.
6: Women should stay at home and in the kitchen.
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0: Ticker brought to you by Mark Spain Real Estate and American Airlines, the official airline of the ticket. The Cowboys face the Ravens in Brazil today. Brian Schottenheimer on stopping their running back, Derrick Henry.
1: You have to junk up the front for him and make it to where he can't press his hole and build up to full speed because he is a big guy. So if you slow him down a little bit, it's harder for him to get to top speed. Now, once he gets to top speed, I don't know if many people are going to catch him.
0: Cowboys countdown to kickoff at 1 on the ticket. Dallas among a handful of teams that have begun making inquiries about the availability of Steelers cornerback Joey Porter Jr., Ravens receiver Zay Flowers. He's out on the field in Brazil now, putting his hamstring to the test to see if he can play today. He is said to have looked good on the field as the Ravens mold their decision. He's questionable. Jameis Winston starts against the Titans today as the Giants explore quarterback help with Jackson Dart out for the regular season. And the Rangers need a win and some help in Game 162 today. They must beat Minnesota and have Houston lose to the Athletics to win the AL West. Mackenzie Gore gets the start at 210. That's the Ticket Ticker. I'm Will Connerly on Sports Radio 96.7 and 1310. The Ticket.
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3: It's 11:20 here on The Ticket. We are work in progress. Justin Montemayor, DJ Ringenberg, and Matt Birmingham. We got WIP Plus today. We're going an extra hour, going until 1 o'clock. So we got plenty to get to. We'll have the WIP around coming up in about 15 minutes or so. 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
3: Hosted by Unham, but should still be some fun stuff. And then plenty of football leading you up to Cowboys countdown to kickoff. But right here, we got to do some Sunday brunch.
5: Justin,
0: DJ.
5: Sunday brunch on work in progress. Meow, meow, meow.
6: Stump Center.
3: So I thought this was interesting. This morning, Adam Schefter, ESPN's main football man, put out a note that a handful of teams, including the Cowboys and Detroit Lions, have begun making inquiries about the availability of Steelers cornerback Joey Porter Jr. And I don't know how much traction is actually there. I would honestly love to truth serum anyone with Pittsburgh and say, are you actually even willing to deal Joey Porter Jr.? Because from what I've gathered and seen without paying attention to the Steelers defense every week, Joey Porter Jr. is not like one of the league's top corners, but he's been pretty good. And he is wanting a contract. He is at that time where he is wanting to make some money after his rookie deal, because he was drafted in the 2023 draft. He was the first pick. Yeah, he was in that weird draft where like the Dolphins didn't have a pick in the first round. So he was the 32nd pick, which was the first pick of the second round. So he's looking for a new deal. And Pittsburgh has basically kind of done what Dallas has done to George Pickens and told him, we're not negotiating a deal during the season. So he wants a new deal. And I'm guessing what Adam Schefter is insinuating is that if the Steelers are willing to just move on from Joey Porter Jr., it seems like the Cowboys would be at the front of the line. And normally I would say that seems insane, but we've been hearing Jerry since training camp and the offseason talk about maybe making another splash move. And I think he would fall into that category.
7: Yeah, he definitely would, but at the same time, the Cowboys have shown the unwillingness to pay big money on contracts whenever it's other teams' guys. So it almost seems to me like that would be admitting that Revel isn't developing the way that they had hoped, or that maybe they don't see quite as much upside there, and that they would be using, I mean, I would assume that it would take decent draft capital, because if he's legitimately on the market, there's other teams that are going to be trying to get him as well, driving up the price. I don't see this as like a Joe Milton move where you're giving you're giving away a pick, and why did they even do that? Why was there even a market out there for him to do that? Joey Porter would have a market for a team that's trying to get better right now, assuming that his injury situation is all coming together. Also, as far as 2027 draft picks for the Cowboys, they're already extremely thin based on what they've given up to make other acquisitions like Rashawn Gary and getting Quinnen in here. So no first rounder, no fourth rounder, no fifth rounder right now coming up in this year's draft. So that would put them in a tough position, I think, to make this happen. But, I mean, I think we can definitely look at the outside and say they could definitely use it.
3: Yeah, because that's the thing is, I don't even know if taking him would have to admit anything about Savon Rebel. I mean, I think you need as much cornerback help as you can get. And, you know, because Deron Bland has been fine, but if they could go get a number one corner, that would be great. I'm with you. I don't know that they would be actually, if it got that close, will be willing to do it, because not only are you having to give up that draft capital for him, but I'm hoping that you're doing that in hopes to extend him.
7: Right.
3: And then now you're back at square one, where they've been saying the whole time, as they turn their pockets inside out, like, what do you want us to pay people with? So you're probably, having to give up extending one of your other guys to extend him. The idea of bringing in another really good corner does interest me.
7: Always.
3: Because I've seen how bad that their pass defense has been.
7: Yeah.
3: And, you know, they're one of the worst teams this year on third down, if not the worst. They're giving up over 60% 60% third down rate, which is, like, I think, by far worst in the NFL. And part of that is teams can pick up the first down on the run. But even in the fourth quarter of the Giants game, every single time they needed to go get a first down, they could throw in the Cowboys defense.
7: Yeah.
3: So I'm certainly intrigued by the idea of getting better in your secondary.
7: At the same time, though, how much is that lack of success in the secondary for the Cowboys the fact that they're not getting any pass rush?
3: A big part of it.
7: That they're not landing. So if we have limited draft assets and limited money in the near future, bumping up against the salary cap, then if you've got one shot, then I'm trying to add some other pass rusher here. I know they've got a lot of bodies and that they've done a lot to remake that defensive line. It's still not effective, and it can get better. That's not to say that just because they're not playing great right now doesn't mean that they're not going to continue to get better as the season goes along, but they could use a sure thing. And Von Miller is nice in his name, but you're also expecting a lot. You're expecting what Jadeveon Clowney was able to do last season as just a guy off the street, essentially coming in and actually being arguably your best defensive lineman. And I don't know that you're going to get that lucky 2 years in a row that you're going to fall into that or luck into that. You could use a guy like you got Baltimore. What was Baltimore doing in the offseason? They were doing everything they could to add another impact pass rusher. Made the Max Crosby move, didn't work out because of the medicals, had to send him back. Well, we're getting Trey Hendrickson now, and he's been good. And weirdly, Cincinnati's defense has been good as well, even after trading him. They're actually off to a really nice start, too, so I don't really know how to explain that. But
3: yeah. The
7: point is that good teams that are serious about defense are trying to add pieces like that. So, I don't know. I mean, it doesn't seem like Max Crosby is going to be on the trade block as of right now, because they're actually a lot better in Vegas, I would say, than people were giving them credit for.
3: Oh my gosh, yeah, they're actually 2-0, and Mendoza's like, man, I thought I was supposed to be in here already. Well, no one expected you to win your first two games either.
7: Yeah,
3: so
7: good problem to have, I would say, for them. Bad news for the Cowboys, though, because you wanted them to bottom out and try to salvage and get whatever they could for Max Crosby. Not going to happen anymore. So They do feel like they are. I mean, we talked about this plenty. We felt like at several positions that they were a guy away. They still feel like they're a linebacker away as well, even with Barham playing well and progressing in his rookie season. You could still use a guy that plays a little bit more violently and a guy that can actually mix it up a little bit more and get penetration in the backfield, and they're just kind of missing that right now. I think that that's a bigger priority than adding a guy like Joey Porter whenever you're going to have to pay him pretty big money right off the bat, essentially. If you're trading for him, you're going to have to give him a contract, and I don't know that that's where I'm going to allocate my limited funds if I'm the Cowboys.
3: George Pickens may tell you that's not true. As he's like, almost would be the exact same scenario as Joey Porter Jr. was in. Yeah. I mean, what if they just do that back-to-back? They go get Joey Porter Jr., franchise tag him, and then make a decision a year. Like, you know what? Just stop calling the Steelers if you are going to keep doing this. You guys are making too many moves, and they're just maddening. All right. We'll get back to the Cowboys in the noon hour as we go until 1 o'clock today. But coming up next here on The Ticket, let's do the whip around.
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5: Thank you, Connor. We're going to feature you in about 15 minutes, because apparently you do more than just work up here at the Ticket.
6: Oh, yeah. Got engaged again. Good for Connor.
4: Thank you, guys.
5: The thruple is in full effect.
6: Yeah.
5: I'm curious to hear about it. 11:37. It's work in progress. DJ Monty Ham. Let's do the whip around.
7: Whip around. Whip around. Whip, whip, whip, whip, whip around.
6: Ham didn't get a clean rip on his go-gurt. He's having a hard time with it over there. Poor guy. All right, so a couple of sports Eclipse. Things we'll do here in the whip around, including some baseball notes. We'll start with the Savannah Bananas, as they're constantly trying to top themselves. They had some big names at their game yesterday, including Rafael Palmeiro, The Undertaker, and Josh Hamilton.
5: Okay, I saw the Josh Hamilton video. People were pretty pumped. People were excited to see Hambone. He's had a sordid run since leaving Texas, I would say, to put it mildly.
6: Yeah, and that's where I think most people were, if they had a problem with it, were upset. Was, you know, he had like a whole problem with his daughter back in 2019. He hasn't really been the best family man at what is supposed to be a family-friendly event, which is the Savannah Bananas game. So they're rolling out, yeah, this Globe Life Field Texas thing, so it makes sense to bring back some Texas legends, but Josh Hamilton, I didn't think we would see much of him again, but yeah, looks like he could still rake, which is all that matters at banana games.
5: Yeah, I didn't doubt that.
6: I don't know that he can do a backflip and catch a ball. He didn't appear to be in that kind of shape.
8: How do you do at the plate?
5: I think he just bunted a few times. I think they were just playing small ball, just advancing runners.
8: I think the clip I saw, he just popped up, like, immediately.
5: Yeah, yeah. I couldn't tell if that was all he did, but I think that's the clip that I saw, too.
6: He also dropped a couple in center field because it was a day game.
5: Yeah, I can't be expected to play.
6: he drank a monster.
8: Day. I was going to say, what kind of energy drink was he drinking, or was it his eye color?
6: So he wasn't able to see it, but yeah, he did pretty good. By the way, did you know that, so you've heard this thing about Tristan Peters, how he used to be a Savannah Banana for the White Sox. Have you heard that?
8: What?
6: So Tristan Peters, he was an all-star for them this year.
8: What?
6: And he's had a really good season. Well, they also have been touting the fact that he was a Savannah Banana.
5: Is that why he brings a unicycle out to the field every time he's on
8: Get
5: defense?
8: Get off the stilts, Tristan.
2: Yellow?
6: Well, that's the thing, is when he was a Savannah Banana, they weren't doing quite the bits that they do now. So it's a little misleading that calling him a Savannah Banana.
8: Summer of 2021.
6: Yeah, they weren't quite the big, extravagant show that you see now. Because now, yeah, you're like, oh my God, he's the stilts guy that's out there batting at 12 feet tall, when he was playing more kind of bit baseball, but not exactly like that.
5: Yeah.
6: I found that out the other day, and I was like, yeah, I was totally misled by the story of Tristan Peters. Anyway, elsewhere in baseball, Justin Verlander for the Tigers threw his last professional game yesterday until he comes back with the Bananas in 5 years. But he threw his last game yesterday, and he got pulled in the sixth inning. And I don't know if you watched the video or not. His daughter comes running out. and meets him on the mound. They stop the game down.
8: And that was unplanned, his daughter coming out.
6: Yeah, because they showed the video, and you can see he gets emotional. And then I saw, like, a different camera angle of it, of when he's, you know, trying to take it all in. And then when he sees his daughter, and right when he sees his daughter, he just, like, collapses.
8: He's bawling.
6: And, yeah, I'll be damned if I wasn't, like, starting to tear up just watching the whole thing.
5: Soft.
6: Yeah, I know. I'm a British cigarette. I get it. But it was hard to not watch that and be like, damn, this is kind of tough. And I mean, you can kind of go through his mindset too, is he's been one of the best players of our generation. And you know, as he's walking off, he's thinking, I've been amazing at this for 20 years and I'll never get to do it again.
8: And he got to leave like that rather than his arm blows out.
6: Yeah, which is ultimately a good thing.
8: Now, he did consider, I saw the post game, when his daughter charged the mound, he was about to tackle her.
6: Yeah. Robbie Ventura her?
8: Yeah.
5: Or like the first baseman cuts her, or third baseman cuts her off and just tackles her blind from the side. Nuh-uh.
6: Dylan Dingler's just like, get out of here.
5: Yeah, I want to hate on this, but...
6: You can't, man.
5: It's Verlander. Yeah. I mean, he's been great in this for a long time, and it sucks that he was an Astro and all that, but...
6: Yeah.
5: I mean, he's baseball.
8: The ultimate winning at life, too.
6: Yeah.
5: Yeah, he deserves credit for that, for Kate Uptops, for sure, man. Landing that.
6: Knocked up Kate Upton.
8: And he met her at a baseball game. Oh. Yeah. The ultimate.
5: Yeah. Marrying a woman at a baseball game is not the
8: ultimate.
6: Oh.
8: Met her at a baseball game.
9: Okay. Baseball.
8: No.
5: Yeah, I don't want to get married at a John Burkett start or something. That's pretty spare. For someone who's not even into weddings, I don't need to have it at the ballpark.
6: Cool. Kyle Higashioka officiated it.
8: Right.
6: That's awesome.
5: Osuna had like three hits. It was amazing. Yeah.
6: Yeah, I don't know that you could convince Kate Upton to marry you you're going to Milan or something probably, but worth it.
8: We have audio from the event, right?
6: Yeah, we have audio from the broadcast, which I thought it was emotional enough that it is worth replaying some of the broadcast and then just like what you kind of heard in stadium.
10: He is not going to the mound. He's going to get Justin Verlander's daughter, Genevieve.
11: What a moment.

0: Do I hear Daddy singing in the background? Why did he need to ruin the moment?
1: Sorry. Dump that.
2: Pitches he threw from 60 feet 6 inches.
0: Y'all are such.
3: We just can't figure out why Daddy can't let anyone ride off in the sunset
2: might be
3: in
2: the
3: peace.
2: Most important thing.
1: One sec, sorry.
2: We've seen today.
0: Did he just rip the mic away from the PR guy?
4: He walked out to home plate and did it.
0: PA yeah. guy?
4: Like he was doing the national anthem.
3: He had to be there at the stadium and sing in front of the whole crowd. So whether it's Norm retiring or Justin Verlander retiring, or Daddy's got to be there singing.
4: How confused were they in Detroit?
3: But barely, quite a bit, because the play-by-play guy had to jump back in and save the thing.
0: Luckily, Norm was there, though, to cut him off.
3: Yeah, no. I guess teams now have to hire Norm as a Daddy wrangler in case he's there to do that. So just be prepared. Whenever Max Scherzer's probably next, make sure Norm's in the ballpark.
0: Well, despite Daddy trying to interrupt it, that was a cool moment for Verlander for baseball.
3: Yeah.
0: Come on, Daddy. Do better.
1: Sorry.
3: Very cool moment.
0: So he flew at, he did the college football blowhard, flew straight.
4: I don't immediately know. Got on the flight.
0: Just straight to the
4: or,
0: airport.
4: Or he was clean feed. We'll have to ask Lando.
3: I don't know the logistics of how all that happened. I just
1: sorry about that, guys.
3: Sounds like he was there.
0: They sent the peach brother. For him. It was just waiting. It was like game day whenever they're picking up Herbie and them straight from game day right to the game. It's just taxiing, waiting for him. Well, cool on him.
3: Yeah.
0: Interstitial.
3: See,
1: sorry about that, guys.
3: Yeah, it's all good, that's brother.
1: Fine. You wanna... I am 56 and horny on Twitter.
4: Oh, wow.
3: Well, yeah, we know.
0: We didn't ask, but
3: you want to play that the Rangers?
1: Sorry,
3: Twins call. You have the audio cord.
0: No, got the audio cord.
3: Because apparently,
4: sports ticket.
3: As we are
4: 1310.
3: What?
0: What'd you say?
4: Sports ticket 1310.
0: You said resetting. Sports something else.
3: You had, that's what Colin Simmons pulled out yesterday.
1: Sorry about that, guys.
3: on that Tennessee O lineman.
4: Hmm?
3: Anyway, we had a apparently a Castellanos moment.
0: From the Ranger game.
3: During a Ranger game. Wasn't the Ranger broadcast, but was on the Twins broadcast.
4: The Mini City Twinnies.
0: Shut up.
3: Yeah.
5: Audra, so many times throughout this year, you've shared these great moments between Twins players and fans, and many of them have involved Cody Clemens. It was a family earlier in the year, a fan with terminal cancer who really wanted to meet Cody Clemens, and you helped assist that connection. So we showcase these players and all they do on the field, the stats, the big swings, the home runs. But the impact that these guys can have on the game and on this fan base is much larger than that. Swing and a drive by Castellanos, and Berger just hit a home run to center. And now it's a 6-1 Texas lead. Anyway.
0: Anyway.
3: I like that he didn't break stride there.
0: Yeah.
3: He got the joke in there and kept going.
0: I just like that that's in the vernacular of all broadcasters.
3: I'm going to mix in the line where a guy got fired for being a homophobe. We're talking about this kid with cancer or whatever. We're talking about a Twins fan who has terminal cancer. He's like, I'll work in the Castellanos line. It'll be fine.
4: He probably appreciated the humor.
0: I respect it.
3: Honestly, the big jerk there is Jake Berger for not...
0: Yeah, what is he doing?
3: Yeah, for not figuring out what's going on here. The Rangers are already up. Why do you got to add another one?
4: He forgot we're trying to lose.
3: He did forget that. He did forget that the ultimate... job there was to lose, but that guy just runs into him too often.
4: They got to shout out more people having cancer so we could do well today.
0: What an awful good luck.
4: That's
0: charm.
4: What it takes.
3: All right, I'm gonna go gather up all the charts at like MD Anderson's cancer ward, and we're gonna send him to Dave Raymond. And Dave Raymond's just gonna go over every single person that has cancer there and see maybe they break that Rangers Orioles 30-3 record from. 07 or whatever. Boy, worth a shot.
0: Rangers are falling behind, and they're reading a lot more cancer notes here. I don't know if it's related or not. They're really trying to will this to happen.
3: Look, we care about our team. Get over it.
0: Guilty as charged.
3: Got to beat the Twinkies. All right, 7:49 here on the ticket. Coming up next, we have Ham Radio featuring our producer, Connor.
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1: 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What are they? 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
4: Cowboys and Ravens meet up today in Brazil. Dallas aiming to limit the elusive quarterback Lamar Jackson. Head coach Brian Schottenheimer.
5: We have to be better at containing. He's looking at the film. He's seeing the seams that we've created and given to Jackson Dart and Jaden Daniels, and he's going to be aware of that. But this is a new week. It's a different deal. We've got some different things that we're looking at that we kind of like going into this game.
4: Watch this afternoon on CBS. Jim Nantz, J.J. Watt on the call. Catch Cowboys countdown to kickoff on the ticket at 1 o'clock. Ravens top wideout Zay Flowers questionable. He was testing his hamstring on the field earlier. Caleb Williams to miss 3 to 4 weeks with his hamstring injury. Bears quarterback Tyson Bagent clears concussion protocol, but Case Keenum will start Monday night versus the Eagles for Chicago as Dallas's NFC East rival in Philadelphia looks to move to 3-0. And it all comes down to game 162 for the Rangers at the Twins this afternoon. Texas needs a win in the regular season finale and an Astros loss at the Athletics to clinch the division crown. First pitch at 2:10. 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
7: 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We're a work in progress. Justin Montemayor, DJ Ringenberg, and Matt Birmingham here with you. Got a little wet plus today.
8: You don't have to adjust the mic handle.
7: Just fixing it. Bothering me a little bit. We're going the extra hour because we care that much. 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
7: We'll be here until 1 o'clock, at which point Cowboys countdown to kickoff. Sean Bass, David Newberry, David Moore, and Corby Davidson will be doing pregame today. Then we'll have the game itself and then postgame with Donovan, Matt McLaren, and we believe Sean doing double duty. So stick around all day Cowboys coverage, and we'll get back into the Cowboys coming up at 12:30. But here during WIT Plus, we wanted to check in with our fine producer, Connor, again. As last week, we learned about his

0: Ex-girlfriend, now fiance.
1: Correct.
0: Mrs. Mr. Connor. But also, Connor is a musician.
2: What?
0: Now, he doesn't play a little bitch instrument like a harmonica.
2: Or drums.
0: Or drums.
2: Weak.
0: He plays the guitar, and he's a singer.
1: Drums and harmonica are cool, Ham.
0: No, they're not.
3: No, thank you.
4: Yes, they are.
1: Especially if you can play them at the same time.
4: I can.
1: The one man band.
0: I believe you can. I don't believe he can. Nope. but I think we've talked about your band before on the show a couple times, right?
1: Yeah. New Avenues is the band name. And another coworker of ours, Carter, is in the band as well. And the band kind of started because Carter and I met here at the Ticket when we interned with Bad Radio in 2019. Carter was already in a band called Bad Dad Jokes. They were like a psychedelic prog rock band. And
0: yes.
1: my friend Chris and I had some dream pop indie rock demos that we wanted to maybe take to the studio someday and rework and make as songs.
2: Yeah. Question.
1: Yes.
2: What bands would you call dream pop genre?
1: Beach Fossils, very similar. And then The Cure, some like 80s bands.
3: Okay. Okay. You lost me on the first one. But I'm back in with the
0: Cure. Cannibal Corpse?
1: Cannibal Corpse, yeah. It's a subset of that
0: okay.
1: genre.
3: All right, then I understand what you guys are.
1: But it is just like a lot of reverb guitars, reverb vocals, and some chill drums in the background. A lot of elements go into the songs, but we started them very basic. And then when we go to the studio, the songs come to life. So you can, if you hear a demo versus what it comes out to be as the released song, completely different.
0: Yeah. We've heard the demo of Ham's band a while back.
1: Oh, yeah, that's right.
0: And I need to hear the studio version at some point.
1: Yeah, y'all should remaster that.
0: Yeah.
1: Rework
3: we
1: it.
3: We really need to, yeah.
0: Y'all even own the master of that song, or did the publishing company get it?
3: I think the PC did.
0: The RCA got it?
2: Ham sold his musical catalog for $500,000.
0: Oh, my God. He sold it for one Dr. Pepper float.
1: One four-pack of nuggets.
0: Yeah, and he's like, all right.
2: Four-pack?
0: Take it.
3: I have a higher standard than that.
1: But you're in middle school, so I don't know.
0: By the way, I am almost positive. I'm not going to do any more research on it, so if anyone can prove me wrong, please do so. Almost positive that you guys are the only band that ever formed from the Bad Radio intern room.
1: Yeah, I think so.
3: Yeah, because Hunter Cannon and I never started a band together.
1: Was Crutches before you were an intern?
0: Well, Crutches is a one-man thing.
1: True.
0: I don't need anybody else weighing me down.
2: Isn't Craytray in a barbershop quartet?
0: No. Craytray can barely make noise.
2: What kind of reduction is that? He can barely make noise.
0: He's not in any band. So you guys have that. You're the one and only Bad Radio intern band.
1: Yeah, that's on our mantle.
0: Yeah. That's what people come out to see. I go, what was it like carrying Dan's rice? Pretty fun.
1: But yet Bob still doesn't know my name.
0: Yeah.
3: That
0: he doesn't know DJ's name either.
2: Yeah. Welcome to the club.
1: But recently we have started recording some new songs, and this has been a process for us that's taken almost 3 years, because we put out our first ever album in March of 2023, New Avenues. It's called Flourish. It's got 8 songs, and this time we're going to put 12 songs out, and already we've had a few singles, and I would like to play a couple of those for you. And one of them I think Ham would enjoy just the intro drums to. It's something that sounds like he would...
3: Ooh, double kick pattern?
1: A little bit.
2: What?

0: This song is called Away.
1: Already way better than yours.
2: Not out of screaming.

0: Every time I hear their music, I get mad that we don't use them in Time Wasters.
1: For real.
0: Because they're like actually good musicians that can make good songs, and we go out there and sound terrible.
2: I think you guys sound really good. Whenever I've...
0: You don't have to pat us on our little heads.
2: It's true, though. You guys don't have a lot of this experience and do this all the time to where you do it twice a year, and it sounds like you've done it almost once a month, twice a month.
0: All right, we are pretty good. Thanks.
1: I dig it.
0: Got it.
2: Thank you.
1: Super cool.
0: That is very cool.
3: You said this song is about being away, like, from your family as you're doing the overnight.
2: I wrote this before the overnight shift was in my life. This is about a girl going away. It's very generic lyrics.
0: Is this a real girl that hurt you, Connor?
2: It was a girl that hurt a friend of mine. And it's like a co-write.
1: Has any musician ever pubbed their own album by saying, the lyrics are pretty generic?
2: At least for this one song.
3: Do you have any songs about blood?
0: No. No one likes blood music.
1: You kind of look like Ed Sheeran. Do you have any Gaza songs or anything?
2: We talked about that in the pre-show meeting.
0: Oh,
2: not the the controversial part of it, but that I look like Ed Sheeran and that I could possibly pull off an Ed Sheeran cover band.
0: Yeah,
3: I wouldn't do that right now. I would hold off on that.
2: Not interested.
1: A little hot right now.
2: Not trying to do that.
3: Have you considered dyeing your hair a different color when you put out your album to tour?
2: Should I just bleach it?
3: Yeah.
1: Ooh, I like it.
2: To match my eyebrows?
4: You got eyebrows?
2: You can't really see them because they're basically bleach.
1: Oh, wow.
2: Blonde eyebrows.
1: Hit us with another song.
0: Yeah,
2: so
0: what do
2: that
0: you
2: was the one of our singles, Away. I'll play a new song for you.
1: Ooh.
2: That we're going to put out.
1: World premiere?
2: This is the world premiere.
0: World premiere.
2: And this song features... So a lot of our songs are written by other people in the band, within the band, and we'll have other people sing them. This one was completely written by our drummer, front to back, and we let him sing on the song. And it sounds a little bit different than my vocals, but some people might not be able to tell. This is called Unaware.
3: Is this Sam or Dom?
2: This will be Sam singing.
1: Sam.
2: Not Song.

0: Where do y'all record your music at?
1: All of our stuff is recorded at Sam's house.
0: Okay.
1: It's all DIY. We used to record it at a studio in Louisville, Legacy Music Studios, which is basically just a house. They have lessons and things there. But Sam, we can just do it all at his place. He's very talented, does all the producing for us.
0: Yeah, I mean, it sounds great. Yeah. Are those like standalone studios still doing good at all with the abundance of DIY stuff?
1: That's a great question. I think that they are, just because it's the standard to have. It's very helpful to have somebody that has a history.
2: Background and how to put music together.
1: And we looked into it. It's so effing expensive.
0: Yeah.
1: Just to rent a studio, even for a day. Just
0: right.
1: To do things by yourself.
3: Ballpark, what does it cost to do that for a day?
1: So, for a day, it's about $1,500.
0: Damn.
1: Per song, it's about $1,000 to $2,000. Just for mixing and mastering. And then it's hourly on top of that for the guy to produce everything. So, having Sam do it.
0: Yeah,
1: extremely helpful. And he goes at his own pace. That's why it's taken a little bit of time. But we do put out the songs once we get to it.
3: I like this one a lot.
0: Yeah.
1: And this is one we'll put out when the album comes out.
2: Yeah, man, you suck.
0: Especially early on, it's cool that, you do it yourself. Because also I think some people in this era, too, like the idea of hearing people that did it all themselves and don't have a bunch of money that they tied up spending. Like, they just bootstrapped their way to a good album.
2: Yeah, you have no corporate backing.
0: Yeah.
1: Yeah, it's nice to hear people say that it sounds really good because it's all just done by one guy. We're not using any mastering tools or anything. It's just him and Logic Pro.
0: It sounds like just like the Crutches story, you're singing next to your mom's bra is the way I was rapping.
1: Mm-hmm. We were, yeah.
0: Yeah, good for you.
3: I'm glad you brought up Crutches. So, Connor, we're a little bit older. Our music in our heyday was kind of the era where they were introducing a lot of white guys rapping on rock music and stuff like that.
2: Yeah.
3: Is there a spot potentially in New Avenues, a song or two that would feature, I don't know, a rapper that you work with?
2: Like how the Gorillaz have a rapper come on
0: or
2: sometimes.
0: Jay-Z and Linkin Park.
3: Like Linkin Park,
1: I think we could definitely do a crossover there. A Crutches New Avenues crossover.
3: Because I feel like that's, you know, people like New Avenues, people like Crutches a lot. You start combining forces. You cross and maybe you get a new audience even for your music.
2: Does Sam's house have stairs? Because that might be a deal breaker.
1: It doesn't. It's a one story.
0: Okay. Sounds like a match ADA made in
1: compliant.
0: Heaven.
2: Yeah.
0: I don't know if you guys want a whole lot of rapping about me killing people's friends and stuff or how hot I like my chicks to be and all that.
2: That
0: but
2: could be
0: I
2: your
0: could
2: blood
0: probably.
2: Song.
0: I could probably tailor my lyrics more towards girls that
1: hurt
0: me.
1: It's a new audience for us. That's all we could ask for.
0: Yeah. Yeah, I could be y'all could be the Anthrax to my Public Enemy.
3: Yeah, instead of girls that hurt you, girls that won't F you.
0: Yeah, girls that won't talk to me.
1: We'll have to make a music video, though, with you and your FUBU shirt and your duo.
3: Yeah, that's right. Required.
2: Is Sam singing and playing drums at the same time?
1: He does not when we play it, when we perform it live.
2: Who sings it live?
1: That would be me singing that one live.
2: Okay. Can you give us a cappella that song?
0: Don't make him do that.
3: Yeah, what a jerk.
0: Jerk.
1: What about next week?
2: Ooh.
1: At 12:10.
2: Oh.
0: He knows we're not.
2: He knows we're off early.
0: Dang it. We're off completely next week.
2: We are?
0: Yes.
2: No way.
3: Noon kickoff.
0: Cowboys play at noon.
1: That's news to me.
0: What? Yeah. At 12:10, we'll be down 7-0 to the Texans already.
3: All right, y'all got too excited hearing that we're not working next week.
0: I will be working. I like to be here on Sunday, so I'll be here doing pregame.
3: That's why people like you so much, Mark.
0: Right.
2: Do you have your point ready for Joe?
0: I'll get it to him. All right, we'll check out what's the name of the new album again?
1: The new album's going to be Old Growth. It'll come out early next year.
0: All right.
1: So stay tuned.
0: Be on the lookout. It's 12:12 here on The Ticket. Let's get back into college football. We got a lot to get to next.
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0: 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Week 3 of the NFL Sunday slate underway for the noon games. 9 games in progress. Chargers lead 7-0 at the Bills. Chiefs up 7-0 at the Dolphins. And the Steelers leading 7-0 hosting the Bengals, Cowboys, and Ravens. Today at 3:25 from Brazil. Catch the tickets. Cowboys countdown to kickoff at 1 o'clock. Dallas reportedly exploring help at cornerback. Adam Schefter reporting that Dallas and Detroit have inquired about Pittsburgh's Joey Porter Jr. The Steelers would listen to offers, but want a strong return. And the Rams could be without Myles Garrett longer than expected. NFL Network reporting his recovery timeline from knee surgery is roughly 6 weeks. And the Rangers need a win and a Houston loss today to win the division. It all comes down to game 162 this afternoon at 2:10 in Minnesota for the Texas Rangers. Either way, Houston or Texas set for history. The AL West champ will hold the record for the fewest wins and worst record ever for a full season division champion in MLB history. That's the Ticket Ticker. I'm Will Connerly on Sports Radio 96.7 and 1310, The Ticket.
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2: Good afternoon, P1s, 1219 here on The Ticket. We are work in progress. Monty, DJ, and Ham going until 1 o'clock today, along with Dylan Reed, Connor, our producer, and Will Connerly, the man who bent DJ over a fantasy football or fantasy baseball final and had his way with him.
3: No, it was football, too.
2: Great work, Will. We were cheering for you the whole time.
4: Thanks.
2: coming up in our next segment,
5: we will get back.
3: It's old hat to him. He's just good at everything. Yeah. He's nonplussed by it all. I won. Shocker.
2: Yeah. I also took a step earlier. Not a big deal. We will.
3: He's scoreboarding you by walking.
2: Is that I'm just saying. Line? He's saying it's that easy for him.
4: Oh, okay.
3: Yeah.
2: But we will get into the Cowboys as I'm reading all the scuttlebutt about the playing surface, and I love that that is the main focus of this game now. So we're going to go blade by blade of the turf in down at Maracanã Stadium or whatever they're calling that. But some more college football stuff here. We mainly focused on, earlier in the show, the Longhorns beating Tennessee 20-17, and we talked about the play of one Colin Simmons, who had a great game, set the school record, had 5 sacks, but also got an unsportsmanlike penalty once he celebrated a sack by standing up and miming him whipping it out.
3: Whipping what out?
2: His Johnson. And he looks a little bigger than some of us because he was really having his way with it, letting it water wiggle all over the field.
3: Yeah, he had to incorporate his forearm for accuracy.
2: Yeah, just so you know. You didn't, yeah.
3: Not only am I a better athlete than you'll ever be and going to be wealthier than you'll ever be.
2: He may not have gotten fined if he had pulled it out and like held it between his thumb and his pointer finger.
3: Just on the pinky.
2: But he did that, and he got fined. And
3: no fun league.
2: No. Apparently, yeah, the NCAA will not let you urinate on your opponent, real or otherwise.
3: Soft.
2: But post-game, of course, he's going to be asked about it. Sark's going to be asked about it. And which one do you want to start with?
3: Let's go with Colin himself.
2: Okay.
3: It's,
2: on hot dog ticket.
4: On hot dog ticket.
6: There we go. Also do want to say I apologize for the celebration. I was definitely in that mode, feeling myself, but you know, it happens. Charges to the game.
7: Did anybody say anything on the sidelines after the penalty, or what was the discussion?
6: Of course, but next play mentality. We don't harp on that.
8: Let's move on to the game, guys.
5: Sarkisian say anything to you about it, though?
6: Next play mentality, move on. Also do.
2: Yeah. Okay, you can't have PR guy going, you got to focus on the game. He had a huge play. Or that was a huge moment from the game.
3: PR people suck.
2: Gosh.
3: They're the worst.
2: They're dealing all just so wimpy sounding.
3: Dealing with them is the worst. We deal with them all the time up here. It's the worst. They suck. And at the college level for these college teams, because they feel like they have to be the barrier protecting our guys.
2: Or just kids.
3: How could you possibly ask him about this incredibly important moment from the game?
2: Is he basically a third grader up there? No. That guy's...
3: He's a grown man.
2: Yeah,
3: he's making he's literally making millions of dollars. It's a fair question.
2: He's like 6'4", 230.
3: Yeah.
2: He'll be fine.
3: And he seemed fine. I think he's a pretty smart guy. He realizes after the fact, that was pretty dumb, but do you like those 5 sacks?
2: Yeah.
3: Bet you did. Bet you did very much.
2: The pride of Duncanville.
3: Yeah, that's how we do it down in the Ville, down in the City of Champions.
2: You are just known for peeing on folks.
3: Yep. We knock your D in the dirt, and then we pee on you the Duncanville way. All right, here's what Sark had to say.
8: Yeah, we took him out, we addressed it, and put him back in. You know, I mean, at that point, I'm not going to give the guy the death penalty, right, over an unsportsmanlike conduct penalty. We got to fix it, though, right? That can't continue as we move forward. And so, as I touched on with the team in the locker room, we'll address that on Monday and what that looks like and how to control our emotions. And the best way, I know guys are excited when they're making plays. The best thing you can do is go celebrate with a teammate. And, unfortunately, in our society right now, we live in the look at me society, and all you guys have your Twitter accounts, and as fast as you can type something because you want everyone to look at your account, and you get clicks. Well, that's the world that we live in. And so we got to get to it's about the team and focus on the team and not so much look at me. And so we'll try to improve upon that. But 5 sacks was pretty cool today, too.
2: Gosh, yeah. I would have loved to have been a member of the media gaggle there and be like, just point of clarification here, coach. At no point did any of us reach into his fake pants and pull out his fake wiener and make him fake pee.
3: That's society.
2: We did not do any of that. I don't know why you're trying to blame us. Because I actually kind of agree with them. Like, yeah, we're not going to... It was a bad play. We take him out. We chastise him. But he's one of our best players. We put him back in.
3: It works both ways. I mean, I can... Look, I haven't had a good show today. I've been pretty garbage. If I can just self-evaluate and just be honest with myself,
9: Not alone saying that. Yeah.
3: Society's fault. Like, if society wasn't so crappy, then maybe I'd be a better broadcaster and people wouldn't enjoy listening to me. It's my upbringing in this awful society we live in.
9: If society wasn't so bad, I'd stop peeing on people.
3: Yeah, exactly. Yeah. Thank you. Somebody had the courage to say it finally.
9: You're welcome.
3: And I'm not even the biggest Sark guy. Just separating the football from how sanctimonious he can be, and he's just...
2: Yeah.
3: He's not my favorite guy. I don't really like him, but, I mean, it's not that big a deal. Like, this is one where you sit him down and you say, yeah, this could cost us, so
2: yeah,
3: maybe...
2: don't do it again.
3: Think about it next time. Don't do it again, but cool. But, I mean, nice work out there. It'll be fine.
2: Now, what if he... implores the Matt Birmingham mentality of, like, whenever Bob tells him stop playing a drop, Ham will play it more. What if he goes
9: first down wiener?
2: Goes even more, and like actually does it or simulates a way grosser act next time.
3: First down wiener. Just every play.
2: Yeah, like next time, he just runs up to a lineman starts pulling down the back of his pants.
3: He knocks over the referee from the back and then acts like he's peeing on him from behind.
9: The tarps off movement in baseball goes to trunks off movement in football.
2: I don't know.
3: I hope not. I mean, I want to keep watching football, but if we're getting trunks off, I might have to take a knee at that point.
2: At that point, yeah. All right. Maybe take him out for more than a play, coach. Elsewhere, I had not a whole lot to say about the
9: hot dog
2: Minnesota game, but PJ Fleck, after they won their game yesterday, was really weird. So Minnesota beat Washington, and late night game, as they're running off the field, one of his players is like bleeding from the mouth or around his jaw somewhere.
3: It's like he's got a busted lip, and it's just kind of down his chin a little bit.
2: Which, badass. You're in a battle.
3: You wanted
2: you have that walking yeah. off. Cool. If that's you.
3: Yeah, if it's now, your blood.
2: That would be
3: or if, the blood of your vanquished opponent, I guess. Yeah, that's also cool.
2: Right. Wear that as a trophy. But really weird when your coach runs up, wipes it off of your mouth, and rubs it on his face like war paint.
3: On his cheeks.
2: It was so weird.
3: And PJ Fleck is notoriously a weirdo.
2: Yeah.
3: He's been a weirdo for a long time, but it kind of fits up there in Minnesota. I mean, it's... I'm glad that they have stuck with him kind of through thick and thin. I think he's a character. But rubbing someone else's blood on your face is psycho behavior. I can't think of any scenario up here where I would rub Lando's blood on my face
2: oh
3: or
2: my
3: something.
2: Oh, God. You don't want one of his toe bloods on you?
9: Unless you're looking for like a contact high or something like that.
2: Yeah.
3: Interesting.
2: Yeah, then you might start DMT tripping or something. Yeah. You wouldn't want that.
9: Lando's blood's like a toad.
2: At no point, would you want to do that.
3: Lando's like a psychedelic toad?
9: Yeah.
3: Might give him a lick then. Check it out. Test this theory.
2: He is always bleeding from somewhere. So you do always have constant access, but...
3: I guess that's a good way to make money on the side, just giving side blood transfusions to get other people high. Yeah. Interesting. Well, that's psycho. I don't know if I approve of that.
2: No.
3: I don't want that to catch. I don't want that to be the new TikTok trend of rubbing each other's blood on our faces.
2: Yeah, and if you're that player, do you pull coach aside on Monday and be like, great win, I'm glad we did that.
3: Maybe go get tested. Maybe.
2: You may have noticed this lesion I had.
3: Yeah.
2: The side of my arm here, but you might want to get that looked at. I noticed you had an open wound on your cheek earlier.
3: Not very smart, coach. It'd
2: be a tough way to acquire HIV.
3: Look, it's a road win against Washington. You don't just go into Washington State.
2: Dante Moore.
3: Yeah. Yeah, this is a tough one.
2: Speaking of bad celebrations, too.
3: Tough look when you're laughing over on the sideline when you just... Yeah. Looks like you paralyzed a guy.
2: Yeah. So, Desmond Stevens, already bad hit as he leads with his shoulder to Dante Moore in the Oregon-USC game. He's giving himself up, doing the feet-first slide. He comes in like a missile, knocks him out, and he's laying there like doing the fencing pose almost.
3: The twitch.
2: And... That game stopped down for a long time. Multiple commercial breaks. They have to cart him off. And you're trying to figure out, did this guy injure his back? Did he hurt his neck? Like, what the heck is going on?
3: Is he telling the trainers right now that something is really wrong or they're having a real issue here?
2: We're waiting for the almighty cart off to see if he's going to go thumbs up or down. So that we know prognosis-wise if he's good or if he's bad. And then they cut to the USC defender, Desmond Stevens. Yeah, just laughing on the sideline.
3: Getting dapped up.
2: Yeah, and that is just not a great look. I mean, you don't want it to be overly performative where he's up in the stands praying with the guy's mom. But let's meet in the middle somewhere and just not do anything.
3: Yeah.
2: Just sit there.
3: And I think if we're just going to be objective about it, it was a fairly late slide, but it was a heavily aggressive tackle.
2: Right.
3: He didn't leave any margin for error on what was going to happen. I mean, he was just, like you said, like a missile just right down on him like that. I mean, it was not a good look. And it always looks way worse in slow motion in slow motion too.
2: Yeah.
3: Because it looks like he could have pulled up, but it was just, it's thin margins, and sometimes it looks really bad like that. But we've had this rash of really bad quarterback injuries. It just kind of sucks when it goes down. But ultimately, Oregon pulled it out because you have a pretty decent backup, all things considered, who's got a lot of experience.
2: Yeah, Dylan Raiola came in and looked pretty good.
3: USC fooled me again. I thought their defense was going to be better. They had a critical... Or they would have got off the field in the second half, and there was a hit to the head of the quarterback way after the pass had gone, and it kept the drive alive, and they ended up scoring. Just not very disciplined. I don't know that Link is going to be too much longer for that job. I think he's shown he's been pretty consistently in over his head as far as top tier college football when he's running the show.
2: Yeah, I mean he was fine at OU, but he does seem like he's gonna need to take a step back and go coach like a Central Florida or something, and then rise back up because he's still relatively young. But
3: it was always just analyst for Alabama is what the rehab used to be. You go be the analyst
2: with Saban.
3: Saban, but I don't know where the new one is.
2: All right, there's some more college football. It's 12:33 here on The Ticket. Coming up next, let's get back into Cowboys v. Ravens.
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2: $12.39. Work in progress. DJ Ringenberg, Justin Montemayor, Matt Birmingham. Normally you can hear Rangers Ranch at this time. But you got us.
3: They'll be back next week talking about the series against the White Sox and what they could do against the Rays.
2: I mean, by next week, we might be onto the division series.
3: I'm saying, previewing the Rays.
4: Or the chip against the Yankees or Rays.
3: But that'll be for next week.
2: That'll be next week. We're leading you up to countdown to kickoff. They're getting going here in about 20 minutes, so we're just doing a little bit extra today because
4: we care.
2: Wrist grinders. Love ball, love the P1s.
3: Yep.
2: That's what we do.
4: Ball. No ball.
2: Fake ball. Had a fake ball. Did you see the Iowa game yesterday?
3: No, I did not. I also didn't take a 2x4 to my own balls.
2: Well, Michigan fans are doing that today. As they had it essentially the whole game. I guess the few notable things here. Didn't know on the team that I follow, Iowa. You remember Fred Jackson?
3: Yeah,
2: Fred Buffalo Jackson. Bills fame.
3: Bills running back, yeah.
2: His son plays for Iowa, and he had a 99-yard... I know, can't believe
3: we live in a world.
2: We live in a world where Fred Jackson has got a kid in college. That is right. Bingo. And he had a 99-yard kick return yesterday, which was essentially all of the offense that Iowa had. Shocker. I think the number was Iowa had lost like 8 straight games against ranked Big Ten opponents or something. They've been mired in extreme mediocrity lately. And I thought it was funny that they got a little bit of maybe revenge for the rest of the college football world beating Michigan on a last-second play.
3: After what they did to Western Michigan?
2: After what they did to Western Michigan. And it was about as unlikely of a finish as possible. It was another situation, too, where on the last drive it was essentially shut down. They were going nowhere. And then there was a late hit on a third-down stop by a Michigan defender out of bounds that was flagged as a penalty, kept the drive alive, and they ended up going down and scoring the winning touchdown. So I bet that guy isn't feeling great right now. But now the announcement is that ESPN College Game Day is going to be in Iowa City next week for Ooh. Ohio State. And that's pretty cool. I think that's pretty cool.
3: Maybe this is what Ferentz needed in year 28 to finally get things going.
2: Well,
3: just one last second kind of win over Michigan is what'll finally kickstart this thing. He's been waiting to turn it around.
2: So I wanted to play this real quick, just if I can get the cord in here on Carter. This was from the student radio station in Iowa. The call of the final play, which I thought was kind of funny. This was my little student radio station whenever I was there.
5: This is it, Hank Brown. A defining Iowa moment. Waits in the wings. Can he snatch it? Empty in the backfield. Hits his back foot. Throws to the end zone. Back shoulder. Is he caught? Oh my God. Oh my God. He caught it. Oh my God. He caught it. Yes. Western Michigan and the college football world. Iowa has your back.
2: Western Michigan and the college football world. Iowa has your back. Fitting.
3: I will vote Iowa as my wild card for this week's Homer Call.
2: Very good. Okay. So that was fun. It's funny, though, because ultimately it was still an extremely boring, extremely Iowa game. So Shocker, they still don't have a quarterback. I don't know.
3: Something's got to be true.
6: Hank Brown has got something.
2: I don't know what they're going to do about Jeremiah Smith next week. I know he had 4 touchdowns against Illinois. He might.
3: They'll probably throw some really good white guy at him.
2: He might. You say that. They already on the roster do have the next great white defensive back already on the squad that they're talking about as the next Cooper DeJean. So.
3: Heck yeah. Every white that joins Iowa on defense in the next 10 years is going to be the next Cooper DeJean.
2: Yeah.
3: Luckily, they'll have 500 chances to try that again.
2: That and Riley Moss, as he gets 500 passes thrown his way every season in Denver. Interstitial. Did you see the Cooper flag card sale?
3: I saw that it was sold, but I don't know if I remember the number.
2: The number was none other. $8.04 million. For the Cooper flag 1-of-1 NBA debut jersey patch 1-of-1 rookie card autograph.
6: What was it that the Mavericks offered up?
3: I was going to say, I mean, that's a lot, but I could have taken a photo with the NBA Rookie of the Year trophy.
2: Yeah, that would have been cool too. We could have got some season tickets in the 200 section. That's pretty cool.
6: For 32 yeah. seasons.
3: They would have put me right next to Dwayne Price.
2: Yeah, that's a tough one because they did put out a fairly big offer, and I feel like all of the teams are...
3: Comparatively, no, they didn't.
2: Yeah, well, yeah, comparatively now. But also, at the same time, this is pretty unprecedented for a card like this to sell for that amount because, I don't know, the numbers are just going insane. If you look at the top 10 sports card sales of all time... Cooper Flag is already number 5 on the list of highest priced cards ever sold.
6: Sign of culture these days.
2: I mean, I don't really understand it as somebody that likes cards and stuff and has kind of been around it my whole life. It seems insane that you would put that big of a bet on a guy that, I mean, I don't think anybody here is saying anything negative about Cooper Flag, but you just, any injury... could absolutely knock you off of your trajectory in being an all-time great. And I just don't really know, as this sold for over $8 million, you have Otani, Mickey Mantle, and a Michael Jordan, Kobe Bryant dual autograph logo man. You know, those are ones that you're not really getting any more of those, you know?
3: Yeah.
6: Nobody's heard of them.
2: Outside of the Otani, I guess. But
3: those guys weren't still growing at the age of 19 the way Cooper Flag is, so...
2: That is true. I did see that note. He's going to be 7'9" pretty soon if he keeps growing, if he keeps drinking his milk.
3: I love it.
2: He'll be the tallest player ever. But I just don't really understand how much more money it could be worth than $8 million. And I mean, there's a lot of 1-of-1s. I know that the debut patch is its own thing, even though that's only a relatively new thing, which is... kind of artificial scarcity, but that's its own thing.
3: Yeah, I would think a Wimby card would go for more because he's of the same vein and already proven more, but I don't know. Don't know that world that well when it comes to like the top end.
2: Yeah, the top ones behind Cooper. The most expensive Honus Wagner card ever sold, $7.25 million. Babe Ruth, a 1914 Baltimore News, $7.2 million. Another Wagner, $6.6 million. A LeBron Kobe Exquisite Dual Logo Man Auto 1-of-1, $6.5 million. 1952 Topps Mickey Mantle. LeBron Rookie Patch Autograph, 9 out of 10 grade, $5.2 million. And then Aaron Judge Superfractor 1-of-1 from 2013, $5.2 million. So... pretty elite company there. And also, in that same auction, they were selling a couple other of the same card, but for different rookies, like Dylan Harper. Dylan Harper's equivalent.
6: Dillian Harper.
2: Dillian Harper's equivalent. Sold for $2.88 million. And Con Knipple, Connie Nips, sold for $2.34 million. And then the big one a couple of years ago was the Paul Skeens one that everybody was going crazy for. And Pittsburgh put out a big bounty on it. His sold for $1.11 million. So, I wish I had millions of dollars to just drop on speculative sports cards, but, yeah.
3: Good on them, I wish I had millions of dollars for many other reasons than just to buy sports cards.
2: Yeah. Yeah, I guess so.
3: I would buy a lot higher, of cool man. Stuff.
2: All right, tell me what would be cool. What do you think is the better value here? So in February, a full game-worn jersey from Cooper Flagg from his regular season debut. So the jersey he wore in his very first game sold for $1 million in a private auction. So the full jersey sells for $1 million. The patch off of his first jersey and an autograph sold for over $8 million.
4: I mean, patch and cardboard.
3: Less is more.
2: Yeah, I think I'd rather have the jersey.
3: You want a whole smelly-ass jersey stinking up your house all day?
2: I would love to have Cooper Flagg's stink all over me. Yes, absolutely. I'd like to glom on to some of that greatness.
3: Make air fresheners out of it?
2: So I'm just dunking on my my hoop at 7 feet in the backyard of my Cooper Flagg game used jersey.
3: You wear it everywhere.
2: Be pretty sweet. I don't know. The card market is absolutely insane right now. I'm glad we didn't do like we said on air that day. Should we buy a box to try to get the Cooper Flagg card? Saved ourselves about $1,100 because that's what some of those boxes cost.
3: Well, we don't know. We could have bought the winning one.
2: No.
3: Things may have changed.
2: I don't think so.
3: We very easily could have.
2: I don't think so.
3: This could be us right now.
2: The Moussa Cisse might still be out there, though.
3: I would pay $1,100 for that.
2: $1,100
3: for the card, yeah.
2: I think it would probably sell for more than that.
3: All right, last minute Cowboy stuff here. Looks like I don't know. I'm watching Zay Flowers run routes pregame. I'm going to go ahead and say, I think as a man who is not a licensed doctor, but has dabbled in medicine, I think he will play. But he is still considered a game time decision.
2: They're kind of thin at receiver, even with him. Zay Flowers is good. I don't know if I put him in the elite tier, but behind that with Rashad Bateman and then not a ton else, they're pretty thin. So maybe that gives the Cowboys a little bit of an opportunity to single up on the outside and do everything they can to try to slow down the run game. We'll see.
3: Yeah, do you think it's telling that Tracy Wolfson, because this is a CBS game, Zay Flowers told her that he's prepping a touchdown, and she showed a video of him practicing it on the field, his touchdown celebration. Like, if you're warming that up, you're probably playing, right? Like, you're not going to go out there and whip out your fake Colin Simmons Wizinator and then not play.
2: I would think so, yeah.
3: Yeah, and you're right. Yeah, he's not Jamar Chase, but he's plenty good enough to carve up the Cowboys defense, so not great for the Cowboys if he goes out there. I'm just hoping the Cowboys can make this competitive, have a good game, and then hopefully not be too banged up because a lot of people are worried about this field.
2: Yeah.
3: To where I've seen some of the NFL media saying they just need to boycott the game.
2: Was David Moore running routes down there, testing it out?
3: No, I think I saw David Moore in there, balls deep in some Desperado shrimp.
4: That's how scared he is of this field.
2: He refuses to even touch it?
3: Yeah. He won't even go out there. So we'll see. We have Cowboys Countdown to Kickoff coming up next with Sean Bass, David Newberry, Corby Davidson, and of course, David Moore. Thank you so much to Will Connerly. Thank you to our producer, Connor, and Dylan Reed / Carter. He is Ham. He is DJ. I am Monty. We will not be here next week, early Cowboy game, but we'll be here the next. We'll see you then.
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The noon games in the second quarter, 9 of them in progress. The 0-2 Chargers leading 10-0 at the Bills. Jets up 7-3 on the Lions. The 0-2 Colts up 10-0 over the 0-2 Texans. Chiefs up on Miami 14-7. Kenneth Walker with a pair of touchdowns. And Aaron Rodgers with a pair of touchdown passes. His Steelers leading 14-10 at home against Cincinnati. Sam Darnold 7 of 9 in his return so far to the Seahawks with a touchdown. They are tied against Marcus Mariota and the Commanders at 7. And the Jags up 7-3 over the Patriots in Jacksonville. The Cowboys play at 3:25 today against the Ravens in Brazil. Cowboys countdown to kickoff next here on The Ticket. And the Rangers season comes down to game 162 today, and they need some help. They kept their playoff hopes alive with a 6-2 win at Minnesota yesterday, but Houston won as well, leaving both clubs at 80-81 to win the AL West. The Rangers must beat the Twins and have the Astros lose to the Athletics as Houston owns the tiebreaker. First pitch for Texas at 2:10.

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3: 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And it is week 3 of the National Football League. It's another edition of Cowboys Countdown to Kickoff. Dallas at 1-1. Technically the home team today, but they are in Rio in the Southern Hemisphere taking on the 1-1 Baltimore Ravens. Thank you so much for being by the channel as we take you up until 3:25. Sean Bass here once again. Thank you for being by the channel today on a momentous sports day. And David Newberry, I'm not going to lie to you, my focus will be on what we're talking about, but I will have an eye.
4: Preseason hockey?
3: I will. No. I mean, I'm glad the Stars are getting going. Yep. But, dude, we have game 162 today. The Rangers are in Minnesota. Somehow, some way, there is still a chance for them to not only win the division, but host a first round series in the playoffs. So
4: let's go A's.
3: Hopefully the A's can do the Rangers a solid today. And hopefully the Cowboys, after a, 10, 11 hour flight down to Rio, hopefully they show up today and can execute as well as they did offensively last week against the Commanders with a 37-20 win. And hopefully the defense will maybe make us believers. I don't really know if they're at that point yet, just a couple of games into Christian Parker's tenure. But, man, they have their work cut out for them today against Derrick Henry and Lamar Jackson.
4: Yeah, when you're a new defensive coordinator and you've seen, like, your top three safeties go down, and you've had a number of injuries, and your team hasn't necessarily performed to the level that you wanted or were hoping, expecting, whatever you may be at this point.
3: Mm-hmm.
4: The last thing you want to see is probably the hardest team to get ready for. Like, when you talk about guy, like what we saw last week with Daniels and Dart the week before, their ability to be athletic running quarterbacks and that dual threat. Now you get the daddy of the dual threat guys.
3: Yeah, and it's a slightly different Ravens offense than we've seen for years and years under Harbaugh. They now have Jesse Minter as their head coach, a defensive-minded head coach, and I believe they have the youngest play caller right now in the NFL, and Declan Doyle, who is changing things a little. They're still a very run-first team. The run sets up everything for Baltimore.
4: But they are more under center than they've been in the past. Used to, they were predominantly shotgun or pistol.
3: Yep.
4: And you're still going to see a lot of that, but the NFL as a whole this year has really made it a focus to be back under center because it's a play-action game, and it's a way for them to get defenses on a little bit more on their terms. But, man, what a dual threat. When you want to talk about, like, the NFL is full of, like, alpha, like, dudes. And the talent margin between the best player and the worst player or average players isn't what it is in college football or obviously high school football. But there are a handful of guys in the NFL that are, like, the true, like, baddest dudes, like Myles Garrett. Guys like that are just so far and away above the second best player. Derrick Henry and Lamar Jackson are that for quarterback and running back.
3: They certainly are, and they are priority 1 and 2 today for this Dallas defense. We will also talk about Dak and this offense, and can their ground game get going? David Moore will join us for more on the Cowboys a little bit later in the show. We're also take a look around week 3 of the NFL. A lot of interesting starts in the noon slate, and we welcome in our special guest host this week, part of the Hardline. It is our very own Corby Davidson.
5: Well, I like to be called correspondent.
3: Okay. You can be our correspondent today.
5: Yes. It seems more official, and I'm more of a journalist if I'm a correspondent.
3: Iced coffee? What do we have here?
5: Yeah, a little iced coffee.
3: Okay.
5: Yeah. Why not?
3: Does it say Corbett or
5: they got my name right because it was the pre-order, and so it's on the app, and yeah.
4: Hard to mess that up.
5: No, it kind of sucks that way.
3: Welcome in, dude.
5: Yeah. Fired up, man. Fired up. This will be fun. This will be... I'm incredibly. I think I may be the only one that's on the station that was confident that the Cowboys were going to be able to keep up and this game was going to be really close. I've said that it was probably going to end up being 35-31 or something closer to that score.
3: You know,
5: and I could even see the Cowboys winning. I feel like I'm going out on a limb.
3: I think this could be a day of big explosive plays for both teams.
5: Yeah,
3: and obviously the surface is a talking point. Americana Stadium is where they're playing today. They've had an abnormal amount of rain in South America this year because of the El Nino, which could give us a wetter winter up here, I think.
5: Yeah.
3: I think that's how it works.
5: Hadn't hit here yet, but it's going to start here pretty soon, but it's hitting everywhere else.
3: Exactly. And a lot of soccer players down there are not happy with the surface already, and that's just for soccer players.
5: But they don't care about soccer down there. Remember that. That's
4: not
5: a football
4: important.
5: Country.
4: Not
3: that's
4: important.
3: True. Yeah. That's why they're playing the game down there, right?
5: Yeah.
3: Well, they had a walk-around Saturday. Cowboys players were testing out different cleats and studs on those cleats. Apparently, there was some reports of patches and uneven surfaces, and you have the NFL field director, Nick Pappas, down there, assuring everything's going to work out. He said everything checks out with not only what the standards are for the NFL, but also for the Players Association. J.C. Treader has a slightly different opinion on that.
4: How bad would it have to be for the NFL to actually... do something about
5: it. See, I think it's a lot of times much ado about nothing in these circumstances. Like, we build up the bad field over the course of a week, whether it's this or, you know, a huge playoff game, you know. Typically, it doesn't play out like we think, because in my head, over the course of the last, you know, 7 days, it's all we really heard about. And you feel like it's going to affect, you know, 30% of plays, when in reality... maybe a few plays here and there. Now, that could be the determining factor in a game.
3: Game that's got a 2.5-3-point spread, that's a big deal.
4: For me, am I crazy, or did Mahomes get hurt on a quarterback sneak on an international game? And that's like when he dislocated his knee.
5: Like, that was international?
4: I might be wrong. I might be wrong on that, but I was sticking out in my mind because I remember there being like another... who was it that got hurt? There was an international game early in the season where someone did get
3: hurt. There was Brazil 2 years ago in Sao Paulo where Saquon Barkley, early in that game, dealt with an issue.
4: Were they playing Packers in that game?
3: That was a Eagles-Packers game, yes.
4: Yeah.
3: Kenny Clark played in that game.
4: So, yeah, I'm with you, Corby. Like, I think this has been blown out of proportion in terms of maybe the quality of play that we're going to see. I think these guys are... that's going to even itself out. Both teams are probably going to slip here and there.
5: Yeah. Sure.
4: How do you handle it? The team that handles the best might get a slight competitive edge. For me, it's just about the player health. Like, if someone gets hurt, like in an ACL or something goes out, then that's where you're like, man, was that really worth it?
3: Because it's a multi-pronged issue because there's so many people stateside, like George and a few others, that don't want to see any games be played outside the United States. And that you have 9 of these this year. And if the surface is enough of an issue to have a key player on either team get hurt and out for the rest of the season, that's not nothing. That's a big deal.
5: No, it's huge.
3: That could have been avoided, say, had you played the game in Dallas or Baltimore.
5: Well, like we had Moose on this week, and we were asking him about his international games or games that he played. And those were in the preseason back in the day. But he was like, we tore up Wembley so bad.
4: Oh, I remember. It was awful.
5: Because it's not, that turf is not meant for giant men with giant cleats and all that, you know.
3: 350 with big cleats and running 4.5s. Yeah, that's not soccer.
4: But the way that soccer is played is that it's so spread out over the entire field, where in football it's condensed, obviously,
5: between
4: where
5: the hashes
4: are. And that's why if you look... come here in a few weeks, look at every grass field across the country. They're going to look pretty worn out in the middle.
3: But to your prediction for high scoring, I think the offense knows where they're going. The defense doesn't. And if the surface is an issue, then there's going to be points today.
5: I think big time. Mm-hmm. I think it's going to be a really fun game. I hope. You hope that, you know, the greatest fear, of course, is that it turns into one of these Baltimore-Dallas games where it's 17-3 early on for whatever reason, you know, whether it's friendly fire, or they just blow you up, and then you're trying to rally to come back. But
3: like last time these two teams played.
5: I feel like every time.
4: Every time but one.
5: Yeah. So I do think that there are a ton, like you said, Sean, a ton of big plays out there to be had. A lot of yardage on both sides. Mm-hmm. If Zay Flowers plays too, you know, I mean, obviously that opens things up for them. Everybody talks about just how important it is to stop Derrick Henry and Lamar running the ball. But dude, if Zay Flowers can play, that is a, I want to say I'm shocked at how good he is.
4: He's really good.
5: He's freaking awesome.
4: And I don't think people realize how good he was last year.
5: Yeah.
4: And the Ravens weren't good last year. Well, but he was really good. He's been phenomenal because he is a slippery, hard to like cover guy, which is when his route running is precise, and he's the best receiver that Lamar's played with. Lamar's never had a dangerous guy, and fortunately for the Cowboys, their rookie receiver that they got in the third round from Notre Dame, he is hurt, and so he's not playing. Bateman.
3: Bateman's
4: so
3: a good route runner.
4: He's a good number two.
3: Yeah,
4: but for him to really be the best that he is, I mean, it's all about Zay Flowers.
3: Well, we'll get the active
4: play that Zay Flowers is.
3: Oh, yeah. He's great. We'll get the actives and inactives probably in about an hour.
4: Yeah, Zay Flowers says he's going to test it out today.
3: Yeah, there was video of him testing, and he was making some pretty sharp cuts, and you saw a lot of turf fly up as he was making those cuts. So I expect a weird surface today. It's 1-11 here on Cowboys Countdown to Kickoff. Let's get into this offense. Dak had a standout performance against Washington, looking to replicate that in Rio. And will this ground game finally show up?
6: We don't have to scrub up to get inside the brains of our football friends this season. Just listen to The Ticket as we pick the Cowboys' brains of Troy Aikman, Moose Johnston, and Ed Werder. You'll hear from Tim Kalashaw and Joe Hoyt. And we go rah-rah for college football, too, with Joel Klatt, Brian Jones, and Greg McElroy. 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
7: The Ticket. 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
8: You just got to kind of get yourself in that mindset of, you know, it is a business trip and we're not going for leisure. We're not going for, you know, sightseeing or anything like that. And I think when you look at it that way, it's a little bit easier to lock in and it's a little bit easier to, you know, have those things to focus on and have that preparation, especially on that flight. And I think our team has also done just a great job of, you know, making sure we're prepared and having things to do on the flight and, you know, sleep and the right recovery for the flight. And, you know, just while we're there, just being locked in.
9: That is Cowboys tight end and friend of the Sweet Spot, Jake Ferguson, who had two touchdown catches in a win over Washington last week. This is Cowboys Countdown to Kickoff. Sean Bass, David Newberry, Corby Davidson, David Moore is going to join us a little bit later. Hanging out with you until 3:25 as Dallas takes on the Ravens in Rio. And yes, a 10.5 hour flight, which I've never been on a plane that long. I think my longest is 7 or 8
10: Sucks.
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10: awful.
11: When we played Penn State in the kickoff classic in Meadowlands, we got stuck on the runway for 4 hours before they wouldn't let us debark the plane. The air conditioner's off right after a football game.
10: Gross.
11: Yeah, some really cranky offensive linemen.
9: The farts in that.
11: Yeah, I'm sure it smelled like just a barn. And then the 5 hour flight across the country. That was a miserable experience.
9: Well, double that. That's what the Cowboys and Ravens have done down to Rio, playing in a different hemisphere today in Americana Stadium. And
11: I can't believe they don't have a bye. At least a Thursday night game.
10: Well, like, see, that's the old, I think that would should be if this is
11: it should be
10: if this is
11: we're going to do this amount of international games,
10: right? Then, but you can't do that. Like every single time you travel internationally and you take those 10 hour flights or 12 or 15 or 16, you need a week off the next week. But
11: right.
10: Were you going to give the Rams and Niners the week off after week one? Like, you can't do it.
11: Well, they could have maybe done it on the Thursday and then play the following Sunday, so you at least have those extra 3 days.
9: Well, the Rams, Rams got a Thursday and then waited till a Monday night.
10: Yeah,
11: so
9: that's
11: okay.
10: Yeah.
11: That is okay, but have to come home and play the Texans. Congratulations, Dallas.
9: Well, could be an 0-3 Texans team, but yeah, that's going to be a physical game. And Cowboys are already banged up. We'll talk about their secondary in particular next segment when we talk about this defense and the task ahead of Derrick Henry and Lamar Jackson. But let's talk about Dak in the offense. And I just want to start with, Dak was amazing last week. You've heard the promos. You've heard the segments on the station. I don't think we can talk enough about just where he is in year 11 and just all the warts he covers up. Like Rick Carlisle used to say, shot making is a great deodorant in basketball.
10: Mm-hmm.
9: Dak Prescott is a great deodorant for a lot of things that ail this Cowboys offensive line, ground game. He is making everything look better. He is the tide that's lifting all the boats right now.
10: Yeah. I mean, look, it's ever since last season, he elevated his game, you know, to a different level. And, you know, who knows if they had a competent defense, what they would have been able to do last year deep into the season. But, you know, that is what it is. I honestly thought after the Green Bay game a couple of years ago, I was like, this, what are we doing here? Right? And we may end up saying that in a couple of years. What were we doing here? Because if nothing gets done in the playoffs and he doesn't, you know, show us something in the postseason, that's all people are going to remember, right? They're not going to remember the regular season.
9: Well, just like the folks in Baltimore who can't
10: exactly
9: get over the hump with Lamar. It's a very similar situation.
10: It's the same thing. And like what you were saying, the alpha dogs in this league, I've never put Dak in Lamar's category.
11: Right.
10: Lamar's always been above him, but just because of the MVPs. But man, they're not too dissimilar.
11: They're
10: just
11: not.
10: Lamar's sexier.
11: It's Lamar's that explosive big play waiting to happen. Dak, even when Dak came out of college, like if there's one thing I wish the Cowboys would have leaned into was Dak's athleticism early And I understand with Romo being hurt and the way they probably were scared to actually risk their quarterback for injury. Mm-hmm. But at that time in the NFL, what we know was the best play was a running quarterback. That, like, yeah. We talk about EPA added and everything.
10: That would have been a 5-year window.
11: Yeah. Right. And like, yeah, because you remember Dak in Mississippi State was a 1,000-yard rusher.
10: Right. Yeah. Well, I know, and we're already to the point now, like with Jalen Hurts, and you know, you see some of the older guys. Lamar's not there yet, but where it's like, all right, let's back off. We got to start backing off, or you're going to die out there.
11: Right,
10: you get to that age, or you're going to get hurt, and blah blah blah. But now with Dak, you know that he's smart with his legs now. But to me, at this age, he looks funny when he runs.
11: He
10: now.
11: Does. Well, yeah. We should also remember that foot was ripped and
10: it went back the wrong way.
9: Not just the foot, but like the hamstring muscle that ripped away from the bone, and just
10: that's a couple of
9: major lower half surgeries.
11: Yeah. He does look like old man running sometimes, like he's got to take a duke, kind of like he can't, like trying not to let it out.
10: Duck feet that go out, you know,
11: right? Yeah. But I think we hear the term quarterback friendly wide receivers a lot, like guys that sit down in the zone that are always open and making simple throws. I think Dak is an offensive line friendly quarterback because of his pocket movement.
9: Yep.
11: I think it's really hard for offensive linemen to block guys like Lamar because they're just always running in these unpredictable ways, and offensive linemen get caught holding because they just don't know what they don't know is going to happen.
10: Mm-hmm.
11: And the way that Dak, it's robotic almost sounds insulting because of he's more athletic than what you would think of that robotic movement, mm-hmm. but he's so consistent about stepping up, sliding, and now he used to be bad at this, like that 9 sack game that they had against the Falcons. He start looking at the offensive lineman when they're rushing him, but now his eyes are always down the field, and he's just got the Jedi movement in the pocket, and that's why he's been so freaking good right now.
10: Was this the age? I can't remember. What was the age that Romo got hurt?
9: Around mid-30s, yeah.
10: Or was he 35?
9: Well, he had a handful of injuries leading
11: up to
9: his
11: one,
9: bit.
11: Talk about the Raiders, like, when he hurt his back.
10: The one when Dak came in for him in preseason. Yeah, so what was Romo at that? Because, I mean, it was progressing. It was collarbone after collarbone after collarbone. But it's weird to think of, because when that happened, when Romo finally went down and you never saw him again, he was such a different player.
11: 36.
10: He was 36. Okay.
11: He's 46 now. We're in 2026, so 2016.
10: Sorry. Yeah. So that's 3 years away from Dak.
9: Two or three, yeah.
10: Yeah, yeah. So, and that's why we always talk about that window. And you want to say that he's going to be able to play beyond 3 years, but we thought the same thing about Romo.
11: Guys get old fast.
10: Yes, especially at that position. Yeah. Look at Peyton Manning.
9: Right.
10: The drop-off between Peyton Manning, the year he won the Super Bowl, when he was the worst quarterback in the NFL and still won a Super Bowl,
9: mm-hmm.
10: The drop-off from year to year for that guy, I mean, dude, it's unbelievable.
11: Remember the Ravens saying, like, don't back up past 20, he can't throw it that far.
10: He can't even throw it that far. It's like in Little League Baseball when you're bringing the outfield in, like, this guy can't hit it past the pitcher.
9: Well, I'm curious about what Jesse Minter is going to try to throw at Dak today, because he's basically the defensive play caller as head coach. That's why he's the head coach of Baltimore. And just looking at what the Ravens have done through a couple of games, Trey Hendrickson is awesome. His mm-hmm. win rate as a pass rusher is great. That's a huge priority. I'm kind of worried about Terrence Steele if he gets matched up on Hendricks today. That doesn't bode well, I don't think. You think of Baltimore as being, in our mind's eye, I guess, because of maybe the 2000 team and just the defenses and physicality we've seen over the years. I don't think this Ravens defense is that. I think they have the players to do that if they wanted to. But so far, and again, it's a very short sample with Jesse Minter at the dials, they're running a too high shell. They're keeping everything in front of them. I know. And they're blitzing on passing downs, like third and long. That's when they're blitzing. They've dialed up pressure on primary passing down 16 times this year. Other than that, they're dropping back. They're letting Hamilton just sort of float around the secondary, sometimes rolling down in the box. And it's not what you think of Baltimore just being the smash mouth physical defense. They're sort of bendy but don't break. They've given up a ton of passing yards because the teams that they've played have been trailing, but their run defense isn't good. Like their run stuff rate is 27th in the NFL. Yet they've only given up like 80 yards a game because every team they're facing is in trail mode. Colts in week 1, they got a big lead. for throwing the ball. Last week, we saw the Saints have to pretty much abandon the run game because they were down. They score 15 points in the fourth quarter and somehow win. So can Dallas actually have some success today against a Ravens run defense that, one, hasn't been tested too much, and when they have, they haven't been very good? Because honestly, as much as Dak, we want to build the whole plan out of his abilities, there needs to be a semblance of balance for this offense to really cook. And Javonte hasn't done that yet, and a lot of it is Tyler Smith is out, and if you look at what the Cowboys are doing on rundowns, their win rate in run blocking is 66%. That is dead last in the NFL. They are 32nd in win rate on run blocks. And of the 24 carries that Javonte's had so far, he is getting contact in the backfield on 13 of those. So it's his fault, totally. But, I mean, Tyler Bass has done an okay job, but he's no Tyler Smith.
10: No. Yeah, I'm kind of torn on how you should approach this and how you should attack. Part of me is just like, while he's out, let's just throw it 45 times if you have to, and who cares? What does it matter? A yard's a yard, and you're really good at this. And I know you need to set up the pass with the run or play action or whatever, but all right, if you can't run the ball and it looks like that early on, and especially if this looks like a shootout type thing, screw it.
9: Early you need to try to test their secondary and get explosive and get a lead, but if you can get a lead, you want to then try to maybe win some of the TOP because you can keep the ball away from Derrick Henry. You want to protect your defense by trying to run the ball some if you get it up by 7 or 10.
11: I'm always really curious about how coaches come up with the decision of the tempo that they want to approach a game. Y'all remember that the Broncos-Cowboys-Romo Manning game where it was like, 55-45, something crazy like that? And the one thing that just kind of stood out to me was that game, I remember Denver obviously wanting to go fast because Denver knew that they had the more efficient offense and that they could simply outscore Dallas. So if there's going to be 10 possessions, they felt like they were going to score on 8 or 9 of them, whereas Dallas was probably going to score on 6. I think that Dallas has got to really find this sweet spot where they are protecting their defense without sacrificing the rhythm of their offense.
9: Yep.
11: And because you don't want them to be on, you know that if your defense is on the field for like 17, 18 minutes in the first half, that by the fourth quarter, they're not going to have anything left in the tank, and that's just not going to do it. If you want to win today.
9: Sure.
11: So you got to, there is a balance. They have to run almost just to run the clock.
9: Yep.
11: And so whether it's actually productive and for a winning play, I think that it's a winning play if it like maybe eliminates one Baltimore possession.
9: Well, and I think the Saints, in a way, they didn't run the ball great, but they did that, what you're talking about last week, because in the second half, Baltimore only had the ball 4 times.
10: Yeah.
9: And the last possession was them being desperate trying to, you know, throw to the end zone. So
11: look what happened against the Giants to Dallas.
9: Yes, exactly.
11: That keep away. Like, Dallas scored on every one of their possessions in the second half.
9: And honestly, right? I think both teams are going to be of that mindset today. So don't be shocked. I predict points just like you do, Corby, but this could be both teams having double-digit play drives over and over. And we might see a very...
10: That's true.
9: Maybe not many possessions, but...
10: Many?
9: I don't know. Double digits doesn't feel like a thing that's going to happen for either team.
11: Yeah, it's a weird one, though, because the offensive line isn't necessarily what we would hoped it would be. Like, Bass is a really nice backup, but you just... The positive that you're getting from Tyler Guyton right now in the passing game and the running game, how well he's played overall, just feels like it's offset by what you're missing on that from your left guard, because they're just not getting a push. Guys are winning double teams and just making plays at the line of scrimmage, and it's been a lot of hard work for the running game, but I think Dallas is going to stick with it. And also, Dallas last week, you could tell their plan was, we're throwing the ball, because we know their corners absolutely cannot guard our guys.
9: Yep.
11: Mm-hmm. Our guys are better than theirs. That's where our advantage is. And I was surprised at how the Washington was like, we're going to take the run away and give that away. Because Dak was just like, really? This is what we're going to do today? And it is
10: weird. Pick your poison when you pick that one.
11: Yeah. I'm going to let the highest paid guys beat me.
9: Well, yeah. It's a good plan for Dallas. Just throw to your money players. 132 here on the ticket. Almost said the sweet spot, but that's 1-3 on weekdays. This is Cowboys countdown to kickoff.
10: You're in your window right now.
9: I just know that we got first pitch in like 30 minutes, and the Rangers are just...
11: Sean's freaking
9: My
11: out.
9: Mind might be in a different place for the 2 o'clock hour, but we'll figure it out.
11: It might just be you and me for an hour and a half.
9: Will the Cowboys' defense be in the right place today down in Rio? And can we see improvement as Christian Parker gets ready to coach his third game? That's next.
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0: We are in our three wideout formation. 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
1: Yeah, you can kind of tell Lamar does a good job of, you know, really wanting to be a quarterback. Not saying that, you know, Jaden Daniels doesn't do that. But it's like the growth that he has, you know, has had over the past few years of really sitting in the pocket and delivering the ball, showing that he's, you know, that he can do that. That's pretty much the biggest difference.
2: It is 1:39 here on The Ticket. Cowboys Countdown to Kickoff. Sean Bass, David Newberry, Corby Davidson hanging out with you. 3:25 start. 1-1 Dallas taking on the Ravens, who are 1-1 in Rio at Americana Stadium. We will have Corby's big HSO segment on the way next.
3: Oh, and get ready.
2: I'm trying to get ready.
3: I'm freaking out.
2: I know you are, and I'm freaking out that Desperados fed us again.
3: Hell yeah.
2: 15 straight years of the family-owned business. They have been feeding the pre- and the post-game show, and today we're living right. Chicken and spinach quesadillas and enchiladas three ways. Chicken, cheese, and beef. Also, they're great tamales, which you could probably order for the holiday season if you need to, along with all the fixins, Tex-Mex-wise, and churros. So we're living right, and you need to check out their three locations. One in Dallas off Greenville Avenue, the other one in Garland off Campbell and Jupiter, and the newest in Plano, that's Parker and the Tollway, and that's near
3: right by me. So. You just threw me for a loop.
2: Was that
3: because you mentioned the holiday season? It's the first I've heard of it.
2: Well,
4: in this, that is true.
3: Yeah,
2: I've already seen commercials on TV, so
3: it's just tough to think of it when it's 95.
4: It's weird to see the Halloween decorations like at Target.
2: I know. It is technically fall, totally so. Get in and check out Desperados Tex-Mex. Thank you so much, Desperados. All right, let's talk defense because this is where the game will either be won or lost today. We expect Dak and the offense to put up points, running game or no. But the thing that everybody is afraid of is the Ravens rushing attack doing what the Giants rushing attack and the Commanders rushing attack were able to do in the first 2 weeks. And for good reason, they have, I think, the guy that's going to break Emmitt Smith's rushing record in Derrick Henry.
3: Mm.
2: That is priority one for this defense today, who
4: to keep him from breaking Emmitt Smith, well,
3: Moose
4: comes out today.
3: Yeah. Daryl Johnston is convinced that it won't happen. That, like, we talk about guys, you know, falling off a cliff. He's like, it's five more years, basically, of high level football at that position.
4: A lot's got to go right.
2: Is he too close to that situation, being Emmitt's primary lead blocker?
3: Probably.
2: Yeah.
3: And I heard Emmitt talking about it too. Last week, I think the Musers played that clip of, he's like, yeah, he's got a chance. That's one of those records that honestly, and we've been saying it for the longest time, no one will ever touch it. And suddenly you've got a guy in striking range.
2: And you have 17 games now. Again, it's just one game difference.
3: Right. Yeah. I didn't think of it that.
2: There's a couple of games in there where he might go for $150 to where that might actually make a difference.
3: And the game started to change where the de-emphasizing of the running back position, it's almost like pitcher's records that are untouchable now just because the game's changed so much. And those records will last forever in pitching, in major league pitching. But yeah, dude, it's right there for the taking.
4: So he would be, he still holds the national record, right, for high school carries?
3: Yeah. He beat Emmitt's record, Florida record.
4: 12,000.
3: By 4,000 yards.
4: Yeah, he almost had it as a junior.
2: Right? By the way, treat yourself and go watch Derrick Henry.
3: And he was playing small level high school.
2: It's like a grown man playing with a bunch of middle schoolers.
3: You know, Adrian Peterson played small level too.
4: And he played 4A, because he played at my house. Corsicana and Palestine. Corsicana, Waxahachie.
3: The video that I've seen, there are dudes that are like 5'5", playing middle linebacker.
2: And, like Saad as a middle linebacker.
4: As, as dominant as Derrick Henry was.
2: Sorry, Saad.
4: No one was as dominant as Adrian Peterson as a high school player.
2: No, and we're talking about an all-time great in Derrick Henry. And when he gets a head of steam and downhill, forget about it.
3: Yeah, you got to get him. That's the problem, is you got to slow him down, you know, behind the line, at the line, and it doesn't look as crazy. It's like, oh, that guy's easy to tackle. If you're a novice to the game and you're just watching it, you're like, wow, that guy, you can take him down, hit him low, but you got to get him early, and that, for this defense, especially guys on the corner, they're going to have to come up and make tackles that don't like to tackle.
2: Like Savon Ravel.
3: Yes, like Bob was talking about, they're going to hunt him all
4: it'll be
3: day.
4: The first. It's going to happen on the first drive of the game. The last time Dallas and Baltimore played, I want to say, was it here? And they're doing that toss out to the left, and they're just daring other Diggs to come. Yeah. Like, come on,
2: Trevon Diggs.
4: You going to do it?
3: Nobody wants that smoke, man. And I don't blame him. I'd be like, oh, God. Like, this is the biggest nightmare fuel of all time.
4: And he had a 300-pound lead blocker in that fullback.
3: But, like, the secondary, too. Remember, this secondary is so beat up. Yeah. And these guys that probably didn't expect to play, much less, you know, at the beginning of the year, much less have to fill in. And now they're responsible for the second level of getting Derrick Henry down. They're just like, I guarantee you their parents are like, God, be careful out there.
4: Yeah.
3: He could kill you.
4: Are you sure you're not hurt this week, honey? Yeah. Like,
2: I mean, D. Winters is, I think, a replacement level linebacker. I don't like the idea of D. Winters trying to tackle Derrick
3: Henry
2: today.
3: No.
2: I just don't.
4: I'm kind of looking forward to the collision between him and Barham.
3: Yeah, that'd be cool. Because Barham's not scared of anything.
4: And he's not ready. Small.
2: He's crazy enough to go head up with him.
4: Yeah, he does kind of have that crazy feel to him.
3: But like I was watching the Lions game earlier before coming in, and boy, the poor Detroit secondary. I've never heard of a secondary so decimated
4: already.
3: Yeah, and the Cowboys are not that far away, and they're one more injury, I think, from being effed. And they're almost effed anyway.
2: Yeah.
3: And honestly, like, since we're talking defense, I do buy into the theory. I you know, you can hear the coach speak all you want. Next man up, next man up, next man up. Dude, we've seen it here and we've seen it elsewhere. Eventually, there is no next man up.
4: Right.
3: Right? And as much as it's a great rallying cry and la la la, but let's be honest here. That's not reality. Reality is these are backups. These are practice squad guys. These are guys that probably shouldn't even be in, I don't want to say in the league.
4: Special teams players.
3: Yeah. I mean, tremendous athletes, the greatest athletes that their towns have ever seen, but they're not prepared for this. And I that's why the Christian Parker, like, what's wrong? What's going on? All right. It's going to take some time, obviously, and it's going to take even more time if you're missing your guys.
2: And he's going to have to evolve his scheme because of the guys he's missing.
3: Yes.
4: That's the thing, is that you're depending on guys to consistently be there so that you don't have to reteach communication. You don't have to reteach signals, because coaches have this. When they lose guys, they have a tendency to simplify. They're not going to overcomplicate it, because if you can't do the basics, then why are we going to try to even, you know, do something like crazy? Mm-hmm. But I'm mostly interested today because I want to see how Parker approaches it, because I want to know if he's going to be reactive or is he going to be proactive, because I feel like this might be the type of game that you go out on your terms. Like, if you're going to run blitz, which I would recommend, like, attack this offensive line if they're going to have Staley out and a couple of, you know, they still have a rookie on the right side of the line. They have some, their offensive line, I don't think, is gelled yet. They have a chance to come together and be a pretty solid unit. But I think they need to take some calculated risk and see if they can get some negative plays, or maybe, because, you know, Lamar, as great as he is, he'll throw the ball up.
3: Sure.
4: And he'll fumble.
3: Mm-hmm. Oh, yeah.
4: And so that's, they might drive the ball.
3: You're going to need a punch out of Lamar to stop this thing.
2: Absolutely.
4: Absolutely.
2: And the thing that scares me the most is obviously Derrick Henry, but also Lamar running the ball. And just,
4: wait, is that, the Cowboys do good against running quarterbacks, right?
2: No, not so much. Not so much. And that speaks to a 68% third down allowed rate, which is the worst since 2002 through 2 weeks. The last team to have an equally as bad 68% allowed third down rate through two games is the 0-2 Houston Texans.
3: Okay, well,
2: so
3: look,
2: you have a historically bad third down defense right now.
3: It's only a quarter of a century worth of stats. That's okay.
2: It's not great. Again, a small sample, two games, but still, you have to get off the field today. I mean, obviously priority one is Derrick Henry, but just be better on third down and give your offense a chance at an extra possession or two.
3: Yeah.
4: If I'm looking for silver linings, one of them is, do you remember, you remember how hard it was for teams to get ready to play Texas when Vince Young was a quarterback? Because you just cannot prepare for a guy that big, fast. No. There's nothing you can do on scout team, and it's just shock and awe when they showed up on Saturdays.
3: Yeah.
4: Dallas just faced Daniels. Daniels is the closest thing to Lamar Jackson fast. And if there is one thing that it's nice to play them back to back in this way, because it's not like Dallas is going to have to really get back up to that speed. It's like we've seen it enough. And I do believe that will help them on some level. Just not sure how much it really will.
2: I think this might be a counterintuitive thought, but I think it's something that Dallas shouldn't do today. I don't think they should spy Lamar.
4: They didn't spy Daniels.
2: They tried a handful of times. It just didn't work because D. Winters can't run that fast. So
3: I don't know. There's nobody.
2: Just try to load up against the run, and if Lamar hurts you, Lamar hurts you. Try to neutralize best you can Mark Andrews. I really hope Zay Flowers doesn't play today because that would really screw with a banged up secondary. I just think have Derrick Henry slow down as much as you can, and whatever Lamar does on it with his legs, that's what he does. And I think I can live with that, because if you take a guy to spy Lamar, well, who's going to be open? Mark Andrews is going to be open. You're going to have running backs slipping out of the backfield. Remember, Justice Hill?
4: Yeah, yeah.
2: He can catch the ball. He's pretty good.
3: It's terrifying, though, to think about Jaden Daniels was going to rush for 150 yards.
4: Most likely.
3: Right? Like, there's no doubt in my mind. Those lanes that he had, again, nothing called, just pure pocket starts to not even collapse. Any pressure whatsoever. And he was like, I'll take this route. The 40-yard hole that's in the middle.
2: Well, Ezeraku was getting up the field pretty quickly, but that was to the Cowboys' defense's detriment.
3: Yeah.
2: So today, and even Shoddy talked about it this week, of trying to sort of muddy the pocket a little bit and just, don't go balls out straight up the field, because that creates like a giant avenue for
3: Lamar
2: to
3: hurt. But that's so hard to not do.
2: I understand.
3: Right?
4: Yeah. It takes a selfless, like, defensive end, like, that's like, okay, I'm not going to get the sack on this play.
2: And Malachi Lawrence is in year one. You think he can figure that out on the fly?
3: I mean, it's almost like what we saw in New York with the consecutive flare passes, because Barham is just like, what am I doing?
4: Yeah.
3: I don't know what I'm doing.
4: Yeah.
3: Right? And everybody, the other team knows that I don't know what I'm doing. And there's still so many guys out there that are brand new, whether it's Caleb Downs or, hell, 20% of the defense is just like, we're not sure.
4: Yeah.
3: And this is the worst guy to play when you're not sure.
4: That is very true, because the one thing that the Ravens do better than anyone is eye candy. Like the motioning, and Lamar is a magician with the ball and his ball handling. He'll make you think that two different guys have the ball when he's got it behind his back and he's, drifting out.
3: I know we got to go, but have you guys, because when college teams go and play internationally, and like I had a bunch of friends that went to Ireland to go see TCU this year, tons of them, and there was thousands and thousands of purple shirts in the stands. Do people travel with the Cowboys like they do college teams? I don't know anybody that's going to Brazil, and it'd be a kick-ass trip.
2: It's weird because there's always Cowboy fans in all these different markets, and they just show up,
4: but not fans that are going to see them in Brazil,
3: right,
4: from Dallas. No, I don't get it.
2: There's probably a couple hundred that made that
3: trip. But isn't
2: that
3: weird to think, like, everybody travels to go see the college teams play? Everybody does. Like Texas going to Tennessee this week. The OU fans that went to Georgia, the thousands and does that happen with the Cowboys?
2: I don't know. I'm sure some, but
3: you leave here and you go.
2: It's a lot easier to, travel on Sunday and get back to work Monday if you're going to a college game on Saturday. I think that's the big difference on that front.
3: That is true.
2: Because some people can't take 4-day weeks.
3: Yeah.
4: Okay. Maybe.
3: That's just my little aside that I had.
2: That's a good aside.
3: Thank you.
2: All right. Coming up next, more asides from Corby with his big HSO.
3: My big aside.
0: If you love your job, you'll never work a day in your life.
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6: It's been challenging for us the whole season, kind of stopping the run, everything that's supposed to us interior. So we just really focus on homing in the urgency level, on being disruptive up front, playing with our hands, getting knocked back, and doing different things like that. 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So.
7: 2 o'clock here on The Ticket, Cowboys Countdown to Kickoff. That voice you heard, the very soft-spoken yet large human being, Quinnen Williams, talking about the challenge of dealing with King Henry. And it's Cowboys Countdown to Kickoff, taking you up to 325. Rio today, Cowboys take on the Ravens, both teams 1-1. We'll have a more on the Cowboys segment at 2:30 with David Moore. He'll be piped in. We'll analyze the enemy coming up at 2:15 as we take a look at any differences now that the Ravens have a new head coach in Jesse Minter. But right now it's time for our guest host, Corby Davidson's Big HSO
8: Hello.
7: Segment. Hi.
8: I think all the shows touched on this, and we certainly did a segment on it, but it bears repeating. And I know a lot of people are probably, they look back 10 years ago at the Zeke deal, and they think, wow, how the Cowboys screwed that up and shouldn't have taken Zeke, should have waited. You take Jalen Ramsey early on.
9: Talk about 2016.
8: Yeah, and then you go and you get Derrick Henry in the second round.
7: And we had a great non-listening from Dave Lane that was nominated for an Ebro.
9: That was amazing.
8: Glorious. Absolutely glorious.
9: Because that was a full conversation.
8: Yeah. But it is ridiculous. That's, you know, whatever. I mean, you

0: make mistakes in the draft. Hell, 20 teams passed on Randy Moss, right? The Cowboys always are the ones that get pointed at, but everybody was like, nope, not touching him, not touching him,
1: yeah,
0: not touching him.
1: You don't have number four in the draft very often, and to take it on a running back when you have, you know that corner's going to be special.
0: Yeah, yeah, they knew. But, you know, going back 2 years, and Derrick Henry is living here, basically, training here in the offseason, publicly talking about being a Cowboy. The Cowboys running back situation was Tony Pollard, and who was leaving in free agency, who went to Tennessee. You could have done a tit for tat right there. And as Jerry said, though, in 2024, if we wanted to sign a running back in free agency, or we wanted to pay money to a running back, we would have done it to Tony Pollard. And here is this specimen of a human being, and I don't know if age, if decline was in the back of their mind, but the excuse was from Jerry 2 years ago was, we don't have the money.
1: Bull.
0: And by all estimations, Joe looked this up earlier in the week, they had $34 million to spend.
2: Oh, yeah.
0: And remember, this was the year after the Packers loss, in which it was no man's land, just sitting there going, we're just not going to do anything.
2: It's like Jerry and Steven were hanging their head coach out to dry, is what it felt like.
1: To me, the most devastating thing about that loss, like, that was a franchise-altering loss. It rattled a lot of people, but it rattled the Jones family more than anyone. And it the fact that they could also simultaneously, like, not spend money and keep your coach was inexcusable.
0: Yeah, I know. Like, you should have fired the coach right after the game. Like, let it.
1: Right.
0: It was going to end no matter what. You hung him out to dry.
1: Right. You fired him then, whether or not you knew it.
0: You did. You hung him out to dry. What would have happened if they would have signed Derrick Henry? I'm not saying it would have helped the defense at all.
1: It would have, because the defense wouldn't have been on the field.
0: Well, that's true. That's true.
2: Maybe Big Mike is still your head coach.
0: Yeah, there's a chance.
2: There's a reality that could be a thing.
0: Yeah, and I mean, look, they'd won 12 games in a row, or 12 games 3 years in a row. So, and Steven was saying the same thing. We just don't have the money to spend. And remember what the Henry deal was for Baltimore. It was 2 years and $16 million. Yeah. 2 years and 16. Now, that's turned into, obviously, after 1,500 yards and 1,900 yards, like, the new contract came, which you'd be willing to pay.
1: This is a big deal to me, because I think it is the classic example of the biggest weakness of the Cowboys. This is when I talk about the Cowboys being reactive to the NFL,
2: yes,
1: and understanding where the NFL is going. The difference between the Cowboys and the Eagles is the Eagles looked at the market of the running back and said, running backs are getting paid nothing right now. We can pay them a little bit more, and they can represent tremendous value. That's why they got Saquon.
0: They won a Super Bowl because of it.
1: Yes, they
0: literally
1: did.
0: Won a Super
1: and
0: Bowl.
1: They extended him 3 years or 2 years before they had to extend him, because they knew that money was going to come back to the running back market like it has started to.
0: Mm-hmm.
1: But the Cowboys are going, well, you know, they had just gotten burned by the Zeke deal. But that's just still, like, that was bad, yes, because you paid him like a receiver. And obviously we know how that contract aged. But we're talking about a 2-year deal.
0: I know.
1: You got to make the
0: $8
1: call.
0: $8 million a year.
2: Yeah.
1: You got to make
0: your
1: the call.
0: Your backup tight end was making
1: your
0: that.
1: Your kicker makes $7 million.
0: Right.
2: This
0: was 2 years
2: ago. They gave Kenneth Murray $7 million a year to play to try to play linebacker.
0: Oh, God. Yeah, it still makes me insane. And now, you know, we talked about this last week, but to have the symbiotic thing going on of Derrick Henry chasing Emmitt Smith's record, both wearing the same uniform, and you've got this monster in your backfield for the next, you know, back up 2 years and then add 3 to it. 5 years of a run where, and maybe more, you don't know. Who
1: you
0: knows
1: think
0: with
1: marketing
0: this guy?
1: Jerry would be all over that.
0: This guy would be the biggest freaking hero this team has. It would be so fun to be following this on a week-to-week basis and to have that dude in your backfield anchoring everything. And this is nothing against Javonte Williams. Williams is awesome.
1: Because to me, that is proves your point. Look how good your quarterback was with that running game last year.
0: Yep. Right, right. And he had 1,900. Can you imagine what he would have had last year? And how that would have, again, like you said, would that have changed the way that your defense was thought of because of that guy?
2: To an extent, I think the defense was inherently terrible.
0: Oh, yeah, of course.
2: And it has been for a couple of years.
1: No, but we're talking about 2 years ago, and they were not great then, but
2: right.
1: It changes everything if you're willing, because then you don't have to go looking for a running back in the draft. You know, not that they really did, but they're going to spend picks or money somewhere along the way, and it's just, it's the identity of your offense, because no one has more of an identity in the way they play than Derrick Henry.
2: Derrick Henry is like,
1: I'm going to do what I want when I want on the football
0: field.
1: And
0: he wanted to play here.
1: That's the other thing.
0: That's the weirdest part.
2: This was just Jerry punishing their head coach for what happened against the Packers.
1: Jerry being cheap.
2: How could a guy
0: that at the time was 80 years old, how could he look at that and be like,
2: I don't know, dude. I don't know. But it's not just not signing Derrick Henry. They didn't sign anybody that offseason.
0: It's absolutely maddening. And if you go back and you look at all the articles that came out about that same time, they were talking about, okay, you know, we got to pay Dak and we got to pay CeeDee and we got to pay Micah. So you're telling me that I need to spend $16 million on a running back when I've got those three contracts looming? No, not doing it. And dude, you talk about the Eagles. You talk about any team that has been at the very top of the league and at the forefront of how you do things from a business perspective. None of them ever worry about like the prospects of signing those three guys because they take care of it early enough to where it's not like a panic situation. And then you do have the money for something like Derrick Henry at $8 million.
2: And in the same breath, Jerry will have the gall to tell us that he can tell, you know, where the cap is going to be in a year or two down to like $100,000. Well, if you have this foresight, do more in the present. Get ahead of contracts. Create more cap room. There are things you can do so you don't have to be up against it or claim you're up against it. They didn't complete the sentence. They just didn't want to spend that money on a running back.
0: Right.
2: They had the money. They just didn't want to spend it on a running back because, like Newberry said, they're a reactionary franchise.
0: God, at the age of 80, when you know you're going to die, why wouldn't you, at least on your deathbed, not saying he's dying right now, but you know it's coming, why wouldn't you want that guy for that money? That guy.
1: Yeah. If you're saying, I want one more Super Bowl, who could possibly help me get there?
0: Yeah.
1: And that guy's available and he wants to play for your team.
0: Yeah. And the dude is averaging 6 yards a carry in that time frame and putting up historic numbers. Historic.
2: Would you be stunned if he gets less than 100 yards today?
1: Yes, because we're also coming off a game in which he was not featured, and their young offensive coordinator, which a lot of coordinators always say, I was too worried about calling plays and not players. And it's like he got so called up in what he's going to call next that he forgot.
2: Yeah,
1: I got
2: five
1: that.
2: Touches in the second half.
0: Five touches. Dude, there was a third and one they had in a critical time of the game.
1: And they threw it.
0: Third and one. It's like, dude, just turn to hand the ball off twice.
1: I have a feeling he's going to get 30 carries today.
0: He should.
2: And if that's bad surface and you got guys slipping around, I like the chances of Derrick Henry running past and through people.
0: And his cleats are like 14 inches long, you know, and just driving into the turf.
1: It's going to look like, there's going to be ruts.
0: Like a member of Kiss. Yeah.
2: Oil is going to pool up on the field because he's drilling so low. Oh, yeah, Derrick Henry could have been a Cowboy, but here we are, and he's not.
0: No, he's not.
2: And you got to deal with him today down in Rio. All right, it's 2:10. This is The Ticket. Coming up next, let's talk about the Ravens. They're 1-1. Let's analyze the enemy. Let's talk about their new head coach, Jesse Minter, next.
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5: Hey, it's Donnie here. It's the big game with me today. Dallas takes on Baltimore from Rio de Janeiro. The Ticket promo crew is here with great prizes. I'm here with my boys hanging out in the VIP area. 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
1: You know, I would say, obviously, our run defense. You know, I still think that there's some things we got to do from a running game, you know, containing the quarterback. I thought, you know, White hurt us some with a couple things. We're going to play a team this week that's very, very good running the football, both with Derrick Henry and with Lamar. And, we're going to see runs. You know, I would run against us. So we got to be better. We got to set edges better. I thought there was some, you know, steps in the right direction. But, you know, I think you can see that if we can get people behind the sticks, we have the ability to rush the passer. But you got to, you know, get people behind the sticks, and that starts with run defense.
2: Cowboys head coach Brian Schottenheimer talking about his porous run defense, and that's going to be a focus today as the Cowboys take on the Ravens in Rio at 3:25. That is a CBS game with Jim Nantz on the call and J.J. Watt, not Tony Romo, is his color analyst. But we'll have some post-game action with you, Matt and Donovan, along with your boy. Going to stick around for some double duty today.
3: You are?
2: I am.
3: Wow.
2: I know, so I get more Desperados. And thank you to Desperados. The guacamole I just housed during that break was incredible.
3: It was amazing. You, like, unhitched your jaw and just boom.
2: Yeah, it's a cool party trick. They're the official meal provider of pre- and post-game show for the past 15 years. Three locations, Greenville Avenue in Dallas, Campbell and Jupiter in Garland, the newest location in Plano, Parker in the Tollway. And today, chicken enchiladas, cheese enchiladas, beef enchiladas, tamales. We are doing very well. And by the way, I'm seeing on the notes here, come celebrate with us October 2nd as the Sweet Spot and the Hardline broadcast live off the mothership.
3: Really? Greenville? On Greenville?
2: Avenue. Yeah.
3: Holy hell.
2: The OG Desperados.
3: Man, I remember the first time I took my kid there, and we sat at the bar when he was like 12.
2: Yeah, and he's just having a margarita.
3: Yeah, yeah. I'm like, he's old enough. Let's just get a little hair on his chest.
2: He's going to have one eventually. Come on.
3: Yeah, but like he was so blown away by the food. Yeah, it's great.
2: It is excellent. Thank you to our friends at Desperados. But right here, it's time to analyze the enemy before we hook up with David Moore for more on the Cowboys at 2:30. And this Ravens team is one I think we all, and Mino brought this up on our show this week, and I think he's right. Of all the teams, especially in the AFC, I think Cowboys fans probably admire Baltimore quite a bit because, one, they have Derrick Henry and Lamar Jackson. They've had a very good defense. They've had a front office and a scouting department that is very good about drafting and developing good players, something that we haven't always had here in Dallas. And maybe some of the old heads see the prime rival of the Steelers,
3: 100%.
2: Baltimore Ravens. So I think we've all had
3: best rivalry in football for a decade. I know the Steelers have taken a back seat, but it was such must-see TV. And, you know, now those two coaches are gone, which is really, really weird.
4: Same year, same
3: right?
4: time.
3: Yeah, yeah. And to see them interview with each other a couple of weeks ago, you know, like, it's something is missing. The John Harbaugh not being there is weird. And I get it. It was time. Everybody, you run your course in some form or another, and no matter what profession you're in, coaching especially, that's a number where it's like, no matter how good you are, eventually it's time. It's just time.
2: Yep. And Jesse Minter is their new head coach. He is, what, 43 years old, a wide receiver in college who dealt with injuries and never really had much of a career, but he started out as a graduate assistant, I believe at Cincinnati, where I believe his dad was coaching. And he just sort of worked his way up the ranks, and he became a defensive coordinator of these Ravens in 2017, worked there until 2020. And then he went to Vanderbilt. He went to Michigan, was the DC there. Then again, worked under Jim Harbaugh again with the Chargers from 24 and 25. And now, presently, the head coach of the Ravens. So he's had a college and pro pedigree. And I look at what they're doing defensively these first two games, and I think it's interesting because, like I was talking about earlier when we were talking about the Cowboys offense, it doesn't feel like the exact same Ravens defense that we've grown accustomed to, but it's a lot of the same dudes. Like Roquan Smith is, I don't know, top five middle linebacker. I mean, if we're going to central casting, I'm picking Roquan Smith to be my my middle linebacker. He's tremendous. And you have Trey Hendrickson as a great pass rusher, but I think under Minter, they're running a lot more too high shell than what we've seen in the past from the Baltimore Ravens. And I don't know if that's working great. I think it's two games, which is a very short sample. And I'm just curious if we'll see some aggression dialed up. Because in the first two games, they haven't really tried to get after the quarterback. And to Tyler Shuck's credit, when they did, Tyler Shuck was able to avoid pressure, step up, and keep his eyes down.
3: It's weird because everybody talks. There's like three or four NFL teams out there that you would kill to have their culture, right, over the course of X amount of years. And the Ravens are on that list. You know, pick and choose three or four other teams that are out there, and that's what you're chasing. And if Shoddy says, I want the best culture in the history of sports, all right, slow down.
2: Yeah.
3: Let's get the best culture in the division and then go from there. You do wonder, though, because if you do bring in a new coach, regardless of pedigree, regardless of how he's thought of, can you keep that culture that's defined that team for so long? Can you bring in the same guys that emulate what's been going on for what seems like a quarter of a century, really, since Ray Lewis, right?
4: Yeah.
3: And that's a challenge to keep that going. And I think the jury is out and will be out. You know, they had to make the coaching change just because it was time. And I get that. But you better be very careful what you wish for as far as it affecting your culture. And that's the number one thing I think the Ravens are probably trying to keep and chase.
4: See, I think they hired Weaver to get their culture back. Because I think that when Ozzie Newsome left as a general manager and DaCosta took over in 2019, you know, Newsome's last draft pick in the first round was Lamar. That was like his gift to the next, to the Ravens next 5 years, whatever they're going to do. But the Ravens really have not drafted as well as they did prior to that. And did y'all hear, is it Bisciotti, the owner of the Ravens? Did you hear his press conference after they fired Harbaugh?
3: No.
4: Go listen to it. It's like, I want my owner to talk like that. Like, it's the most honest, direct thing. It was no like the cliche talk. It was just like, we weren't good enough. These are our values. This is what I believe in as owner. This is what I believe my responsibility is. We weren't getting it done. We got to get back to that Ravens way. And that, to me, the identity of the Ravens is physicality,
3: yes,
4: and defense, that attitude.
3: Yes. Yeah.
4: And you know they're not going to, it's not going to be easy at all.
3: The jerseys,
4: they just
3: reek
4: ooze
3: of
4: it.
3: That.
4: They
3: yes.
4: ooze of it.
3: Yeah.
4: And their defense last year and the last 2 years wasn't good. It was like their worst defenses in franchise history. Weaver was a part of the Mike McDonald defense, that defense for the Ravens that was really, really good a couple of years ago. And I think they saw what Seattle did, and Seattle looked more like the Ravens.
2: You're talking about Mentor.
4: Weaver's their D coordinator.
2: Okay.
4: Sorry. Mentor. I think they did that because he was on that staff with McDonald, and he really knows that same defense, and they want to get back to that defense first, that physical nature on defense. The Ravens were finding guys in the third and fourth round every year in the draft. They might not make an impact that first year, but they're going to make an impact eventually. And maybe their defense hasn't looked quite as impactful because of Matabike's been out.
2: Which, by the way, he's back today, coming back from neck surgery.
4: See how many snaps he plays.
2: God. In fact, the inactives are out. The Ravens inactives, since we're talking about them, Ronnie Stanley, their left tackle, is going to be out today. And
4: that helps.
2: He's the most notable on this
4: because
2: list.
4: Their offense really had a hard time in pass protection.
3: If you guys had to have neck surgery, like Leighton Vander Esch or whatever, and you know, there's a reason why that guy retired. Mm-hmm. If you had to have neck surgery and you're in the NFL, I don't give a rip what your position is, would you be like, okay, I'm done?
4: And he got paid.
3: Like, seriously. I'm like, how do you... We talk about, like, head trauma.
2: Well, especially for a defensive or offensive lineman, where you're just knocking coconuts
3: down. You're chasing the fame and glory and money and all that. But I'm like, okay, that's the sign. Neck surgery. out.
2: So Matabuke back today. You're dealing with Trey Hendrickson, which is not a fun proposition. Old man Calais Campbell still there.
3: 38.
2: Yeah.
3: Or is he 38 or 39?
4: He's 40.
3: He's 40?
4: He's about to turn 40.
2: He's very old.
4: I think he turns 40 in like 2 weeks.
3: Is he a Hall of Famer?
4: I was going to ask you that question During the break. I know he's a Hall of really good, but
3: I've never thought of him as that level, but you do it for that long.
4: He's really good. I don't know if I would ever say he was in the top five defensive ends of an era, so I want to say no initially, But he's really stinking good.
2: So second level, you got Roquan. Again, I love the guy. I think he's so good.
4: Roquan had a bad year last year, and I think he kind of just, that was a bad defense, but he looks back to being the force of nature.
2: Pull Tyler Shuck's face mask back on the supposed winning touchdown.
3: Yeah.
2: Which, by the way, I don't think he got in.
3: I don't either, but I think the refs felt so bad that because he ripped his head off, they're like, you know what, let's give it to him.
4: That's why he didn't get in.
2: Then you got Kyle Hamilton, who is, it's interesting,
4: he's
2: too.
4: He's it.
2: Because
4: when I was talking about the alpha guys for your position, they have three because of Kyle Hamilton. Because
2: Schottenheimer this week was asked about maybe comparing, you know, Caleb Downs to Kyle Hamilton. He's like, guys,
4: we'll stop.
2: Let's just... It's been two games. Let's slow down.
3: Yeah.
2: We got the number one safety in the world.
3: There's been enough talk about Caleb Downs to where we've built him up and built him up and built him up and built him up to the point of, let's just let the cat play for a year.
4: Yeah. Mm-hmm.
3: And then we can really start talking about him, because the buildup's been ridiculous.
4: I've been worried about that.
3: And almost unfair.
4: Because he's also not like a Tyrann Mathieu, like who's going to fill up the stat sheets type of player. A lot of what makes him really good is probably going to go unseen by the masses.
3: Mm-hmm.
4: So if he has three picks at the end of the year, two forced fumbles or whatever, you might go, that's it. But his impact is going to be felt more.
3: Sure.
4: Like the pass breakup he had last week when he knocked what's-his-name's head off on the third down. But there's going to be up and down moments, because he also had Diggs got him on the touchdown.
3: Yep.
2: So it feels like the way for Dallas, especially if you can't run the ball well, to attack is just, you know, have Pickens, have CD, find some spots in the zone, because this Jesse Minter defense is playing a lot of zone. And I think Olave did a great job last week of finding little pockets, and Shuck was in tune with that. I think that's what you're going to see today, unless they decide to do something different. I don't know. We'll see how it plays out. But I look at the Ravens secondary, and I look at Marlon Humphrey, and I think Marlon Humphrey has had a good career. I just don't think he was what he was 5, 6, 7 years ago. He was taken in the first round of 2017. So he is now long in the tooth. And I think if there is a day for George Pickens to maybe get going, this is it. Because Pickens only has, 60-some yards of receiving through a couple of games. I mean, he's looking to cash in. I just feel like this could be a big Pickens land.
3: I hope so. And I also, you know, going back to the turf, which we talked about an hour and a half ago. God, we've been on the air a long time.
2: I know.
3: We're so good. Is that it's not just the turf, the sketchy turf. It's the Cowboys on the road, on grass. And, you know, we talked about how just everything looks perfect at AT&T. Everything. I don't get it. Like, it's really weird how much different they do look at home. And then you do send them on the road. I get it. It's not like a really a road game. But it's still a different place with grass and... They always look different.
4: Well, I'm interested because it is a home game technically, and I always feel like the problems on the road are communication, like their ability to hear and just communicate effectively. I think it reduces their playbook. But I wonder about noise. How much of an impact will it be today in a neutral field?
2: There's going to be, 100,000 people there probably, because it's a large
3: stadium. Did they sell it
2: stadium.
3: Out? I'm being serious. I have no idea.
2: They're saying it could sell out. We'll see. I just don't know if... Does the Brazilian football, American football fan know enough to get loud in certain moments? I don't know if communication is going to be a big issue either way.
3: Not there. In Europe, they probably do. In Brazil, they have no idea.
2: Right.
4: If they had songs to sing, they'd be loud for 90 minutes.
3: Yeah. Do they have the Vuvuzelas out there and all that? That'd be hilarious. It sounds like a soccer game over there.
2: But I think the producers today on CBS are going to have a lot of fun crowd shots of ladies. Because they like
3: to think of that.
4: Does Brazil have hot women?
2: I've heard word that they do.
3: Yeah.
4: All right.
2: Let's see. So we have the inactives again. Ronnie Stanley out for the Ravens today. Zay Flowers. I'm trying to figure this out. What his situation is. And
3: still nothing on Zay.
2: I'm trying to look again.
3: I mean, game time. You still got 45 minutes. Can you?
2: He is active.
3: He is.
2: He's active in Brazil. So
4: y'all know Cheeto. Uzier's on the Ravens.
2: Shinobe.
3: I did not know that.
4: Might see him today. Never know. But I do think Nate Wiggins is a very good corner.
2: Mm-hmm.
4: He's more of a man-to-man guy. So I am going to be interested in the man-run splits for the Ravens.
2: Yep.
4: Because Dak is really, really good when he knows what coverage is coming. The one time, one of the sacks last week, it was when there was a motion. Everything looked like man until the ball was snapped. and then Washington dropped in the zone, and Dak started to throw it, and he pulled it down, and that's when they got one of their sacks. So he's definitely seeing things great right now, but if they're going to that mix up and blend the coverages, they do a man-match principle, but Wiggins is good man-to-man. I just don't know if he's George Pickens good.
2: Right, and they've given up a lot of passing yards, so just lean into the passing attack today. It's 2:31. David Moore will join us next from Parts Unknown.
0: 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We don't get paid by Jerry to sugarcoat what's really going on. We'll tell it like it is. Same as we've always done for 32 straight years. No skips.
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1: 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Dallas taking on the Baltimore Ravens.
2: Cowboys.
1: At 3:25 on CBS. We will give you our keys to the game at 2:50 and take a look around week three. A lot of interesting games are in the fourth quarter right now here in week three. And before we do any of that, let's pipe into Parts Unknown and say hello to the former beat writer of the Dallas Cowboys in the morning news. He now moonlights with D Magazine. And I believe he's living his retired life somewhere else on this Sunday. Let's say hi to David Moore.
3: Gentlemen, so happy to be with you.
2: God, it's so good to hear your voice, David. I thought you passed away. This is great.
3: Well, this is interesting because, real quick, I have some reverb in my ear, but which is never good.
2: No, not at
3: your
2: age.
3: I know how bad it sounds to you now.
1: You sound fine to us, but we'll figure that out. Just keep talking.
3: But no, my intention was to be there, and I got this strange call from Kath this week, and he said, I don't know what's going on, but Corby refuses to come into the studio if you're there, so you need to make other arrangements.
2: You should hear him talking the breaks.
1: More like,
2: I swear to God, more comes
1: us.
2: Up here, I'm out.
4: Oh, man.
1: Well, David, we have a game in Rio de Janeiro, and I'm guessing you're probably okay with not having to take a 10-hour flight, because in the past you would have been in the Southern Hemisphere, right?
3: Oh, I enjoy not taking the 10-hour flight, but I believe I would like the 72-plus hours in Rio. So there's a trade-off there. But, you know, the Cowboys on this trip weren't allowed to leave their hotel room, whereas the Ravens, they were told, you can treat this like a normal game. The Cowboys were basically sequestered in their hotel room. So,
2: wow. Jerry was okay with that, huh?
3: Well, Jerry was not sequestered. I think we should make that very clear. He has a special dispensation to get out. But no, I thought one thing, and I heard you guys talking earlier because I've listened on the app and through the miracle of a clean feed.
2: Thank you.
3: Courage. Thank you so much. You know, focus on the defense a little bit. And the question is, and this isn't overlapping too much with what you guys were talking about, but the question is, Christian Parker, three games deep into his career as a defensive coordinator, should he change his approach and some things he's doing going into this game or stay the course? And I think this is always a very interesting call, especially for young defensive coordinators in their first year. Because you come in with a plan on what you want to do. And in the case of Christian Parker, it's a league-wide acclaimed, hey, this guy's this guy's on the rise. He knows what he's talking about. He's really sharp. He has good defensive concepts and principles. This guy's really going to do something. But this is his first time in the scheme. And are you going to go in, because you haven't been a defensive coordinator long, and say, you know what? We're just going to stay the course here. This system's going to take root. You just got to trust me on it. Keep doing the same thing. We'll do it better. Or three games in, do you say, well, look, with where we are personnel-wise, with what Jackson Dart and Cam Scadaboo did to our defense, can we really go with the same scheme just 2 weeks later? And I think it's going to be very fascinating to see how secure that Christian Parker really is in this job. Now we can talk about a couple of things they can do. One is, you know, the light boxes. They like to play with six in the box, six or less in the box. Dallas through two games ranks in the top 10. That is something you have seen Philadelphia do quite a bit, which is, where Christian Parker came from with Fangio. Now, last year, Dallas did a lot of light boxes last year, too. I think they were at 58.6%. But just to give you an example, Philadelphia was 75.2% on light boxes with six or less in the box. And what that does is the numbers show, and I don't want to beat everybody down with numbers because my head's already hurting about them. But, you know, when you have six in the box, basically that dictates you're going to run the ball to the opponent 70% of the time. So the way Dallas is playing, they're saying run at us. Now, I think Baltimore is going to say fine. And the question is, with this linebacking group and with a secondary that's already stretched thin because of injuries, do you tackle well enough to keep that same percentage of light boxes that they have done in these first two games? Or do you say, no, we're going to have to run another guy down in there?
1: That's a great question. I'm just, I think the linebacker safety situation doesn't really speak to them slowing down. Let's say they loaded up the box. I don't even feel great about, you know, the personnel at hand to even do that properly at this juncture.
4: The reason they
3: you got to be good enough in the secondary, yeah. Right.
4: The reason they defend in that way with the Eagles and that Fangio defense is obviously they want to eliminate as many big plays as they can, those explosives. And when you have a light box, I do believe that like you probably will give up more 2, 3, maybe 4 yard carries. But the idea is for guys still to come downhill and really rally to the ball. I'm interested to see, because of the safety, like just the guys that have been hurt, Caleb Downs, they've been wanting to play him that nickel and get him close to the line of scrimmage. They might be forced to play him at safety. He might have to go back to depth. And how comfortable will he feel there?
3: And this was the other point I was getting into with the light boxes. Let's look at Caleb Downs and how he's used. And remember, let's go back to 2021 in Micah Parsons' first year. That first game, he was all linebacker. DeMarcus Lawrence went out with an injury. What happened in week two? They said, we'll probably, you know, rush him a little bit more on the edge. He got out there. He got a sack. He got 4 quarterback hits. And they went, well, he's so dominant here, we're going to use him here more than we were in how we envisioned at the linebacker. You know, they were going to use him linebacker / some pass rush specialist. And in game two, because of their injuries, they stumbled into, well, no, this guy's too good to take off of that. We need to flip that formula.
1: Right.
3: Will this be the same sort of thing with Caleb Downs here? Because, you know, now, so with where you are now, Reddy Stewart's going to be out. And Reddy Stewart played the nickel for them last year. But you're already, you know, you're already without Hooker. You know, PJ Locke is out. So are you gonna go out there and keep Downs as the nickel and go Marquise Bell as the safety? Or are you gonna say, well, look, Reddy Stewart's a pretty good nickel. Let's put Downs at safety. Plus, Baltimore hasn't seen us play him at that position as much as, you know, they will in this game. And that gives us a little bit of a chess match advantage.
1: And wouldn't that help against Mark Andrews, feasibly, if you put Caleb at safety?
3: Yeah, and look, this is why I think this is so interesting for Christian Parker here, because you have a way you want to view Caleb Downs in your system being the signature guy in your system, I would argue, going forward. But for where your personnel grouping is right now, for how you're playing, especially your run defense and where you are you really better served just playing Caleb Downs as a classic safety and evolving him and getting him back to this nickel role as you go forward and you get more guys in place that you feel good about? You know, Rod Woodson's a guy. I found it interesting this week. You know, Rod Woodson had a similar position, kind of went from, you know, safety to corner in that nickel position. And he was asked this week about Caleb Downs, and he said, well, Downs reminds me of me. But he talked about how, you know what, early it was easier for me to play safety and evolve into the nickel role than the other way around. And, you know, clearly Caleb Downs can do it. And it's not like Caleb Downs has gotten off to a bad start. I think he's played very well. But I just think when you look at where this Dallas defense is at the moment and who they're missing, could this be the Micah Parsons moment against the Chargers in week two back in 2021, where you say, well, okay, just for this game, let's use Caleb Downs at safety more because we feel better with Reddy Stewart as the nickel and Downs at safety versus, you know, Downs at the nickel and Marquise Bell back there. And suddenly maybe this defense kind of comes together a little bit where you go, well, you know what, let's lean this way going forward.
2: Maybe, yeah. I mean, it's all fascinating, basically, based on who you're playing and the injuries. And we were saying this earlier, too. You're one injury away back there from... You don't even know. You don't even want to think about it.
1: Elijah Clark, come on
2: with
1: down.
2: With the domino effect. I mean, you can't handle another one. And I'm, you know, knock on wood, it doesn't happen. But it, you know, like the Lions today, we were talking about the Lions secondary and how they're, as Norm would put it, they're at seeds and stems, and we're in week three right now. And Geno Smith, the Lions are up by a touchdown, but Geno Smith has a perfect quarterback rating. Deep into the game against that Lions secondary, they just got nothing. And so, you know, I'm not saying Lamar Jackson is due for a perfect game, but that's Geno Smith we're talking about that's going up against that Lions secondary. And Lamar Jackson, I think that they're licking their chops right now going, what do we, it's wide open as far as how we attack. And regardless of what the Cowboys try to scheme up, they're looking at it as, we're going to have a lot of freebies today, I think.
3: Yeah, and again, and getting back to Christian Parker, I think, look, whether or not they lose this game or how they look defensively doesn't necessarily impact who he's going to be as a coordinator going forward inordinately. But you have a game where, you know, you can't stop the run again. And again, I first of all, I think this is just a really bad matchup for the Cowboys with they are defensively right now. I don't know that they could have gotten a worse matchup this early coming off what the Giants did to them on the road this way. So, but again, if you're Christian Parker and you have this respect, people are watching you to see if that respect and how they project you is earned. And it, and if you don't adapt, if you don't adjust, if you don't do a few different things in this game, and you just say that, well, look, we'll get there. We'll get to where we need to be. You know, people start to go, well, I still think he's going to get it. But, you know, why didn't he at least try this in that game? And, you know, this is all just about his evolution and his development. This is nothing crippling. This is nothing you come out of this game and go, well, this guy isn't going to make it as a coordinator, even though in the social media world, that will probably be the predominant view. But, you do want to see him respond, right? You want to see him do a few different things because clearly what they've done against the run isn't working. So what is the wrinkle here? It doesn't have to be changing your system, but you change some tendencies. You move some guys around in some different spots and different situational aspects. You want to see how he adjusts and he adapts, and you want to see some improvement on that side of the ball.
1: Well, David, real quick, I'm looking at the Cowboys inactives, and I don't know if this is like a giant eyebrow raiser, but Amari DeMarcado, the backup running back, is inactive today. So they are rolling with Tyler Goodson, who they picked up off a practice squad here recently, is the number two behind Javonte.
2: Wow, the Tyler Goodson era starts today.
1: See? Get this ground game back on track, right, Corby?
2: Yeah, baby.
1: A little surprising, that's all.
2: Yeah, what happened to DeMarcado? Was there any news about him being dinged up at all? I heard nothing.
1: No.
2: And I am plugged in. Turf monster.
3: You
2: baby.
3: Are. the turf's going to be, again, and I think I heard you guys talking about the sellout or whatever. I think they can sit about 70,000 there for the configuration.
1: 70, okay.
3: For how they're doing this game. And, you know, just like games at AT&T, is the sun going to be a factor?
2: Huh.
1: I don't know. I think most soccer stadiums, it's not that big of a deal, right?
2: Oh, that's great. All right, Dave. Well, we
1: David,
2: appreciate it.
1: Be well. We'll talk to you very
2: be
1: soon,
2: safe,
1: my friend.
2: Be safe, David. Yes. I'm just happy to hear your voice and that it's not, you know, it wasn't coming
3: You're
2: from the great beyond.
3: You're happy to hear my voice far away.
2: Yeah.
3: You're happy to hear it while it's not in studio.
2: I don't know where you are, but stay there, okay?
1: For a few weeks anyway.
3: Wherever
1: right?
3: I am.
2: Yeah.
1: All right, there it goes. That's
2: bye, Dave.
1: David Moore with more bye, on the Cowboys. Good stuff there. Coming up next, let's talk some keys to the game, and let's take a look at this Week 3 slate, and a lot of interesting games are coming down to the wire in the fourth quarter. That's next here on Cowboys Countdown to Kickoff.
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2: 2:58 on a Sunday afternoon in September. Appreciate you being with us. This is Cowboys Countdown to Kickoff. Sean Bass, David Newberry, Corby Davidson hanging out with you for a little while longer ahead of 3:25 start on CBS between the Cowboys and Ravens in Rio at Maracana Stadium. We have talked about this game ad nauseum. Let's talk about some other games real quick because it's the fourth quarter and it's a 9-game noon slate today. And let's start inside the division, and a good one going on right now. You can't see it locally, but the Commanders and Seahawks are tied at 24 with about 9 minutes to go in that ballgame.
3: Damn, bruh.
2: And Jaden Daniels, of course, out with a dislocated elbow. But how about Marcus Mariota in relief in weather today in D.C.?
3: How is there 9 minutes left in this game? Did they have a delay? Did you just say that?
2: Yeah, 8:40 to go. I don't know why. But I mean, a lot of points, so maybe extra commercial timeouts and whatnot. But Marcus Mariota, 3 touchdown passes today. Not
3: again,
2: bad.
3: How great would it be to have him as a backup? It was almost like last night with Oregon. Like, oh, you're rolling in Dylan Raiola. No matter how good he was, it's a competent guy.
4: He looked phenomenal.
2: The fake Patrick Mahomes,
3: yeah.
2: Dylan Raiola. Yeah, so right now that game, 24-all, 8 minutes to go. The Commanders have the ball at the Seattle 33, so Washington looking for their first win, trying to upset the defending Super Bowl champions. New York Giants. Ugly game today. It's raining a lot in the Meadowlands. They are up 12-7 on the Titans, but right now Tennessee and Cam Ward have it first and goal at the Giants' 7-yard line. Tony Pollard, old friend, has 74 yards on the ground today for Tennessee. Jameis Winston, his prayers were answered, delivered from interceptions.
4: From pick sixes.
2: Pick sixes, that's right. That's what he... I don't think he's thrown one of those yet because he doesn't have an interception. Cam Scadaboo's got 60 on the ground, but the Giants' defense trying to hold strong with 24 seconds to go. Maybe, just maybe, the Titans can go into the Meadowlands and pick up a win. We'll keep you updated there. The Cowboys take on the Texans. They get dealt a poor hand by the NFL after coming back from Rio. The Texans game will be in Houston. Right now, Houston in Indianapolis. They have a 17-16 lead, but the Colts have it at the Houston 35-yard line. And in this day and age, that is in field goal range. So Daniel Jones just threw a pass over the middle. Looks like the Colts converted the first down, but there is not a lot of time left with 20 seconds to go.
3: They're going to, they're winning this.
4: Yeah, unless their kick gets blocked.
3: The Texans being 0-3 is, it's quite hilarious. I mean, if they make this field goal, of course, just because you kind of felt like that they were a lock to win that division, and now what? Now when you go 0-3 too, what's the percentages of teams that have gone started 0-3 to make the playoffs? I mean, it's like 10%.
2: Yeah, it's not good. And Indy's in the same boat. They're 0-2.
3: I know.
2: So their kicker is going to have to make this field goal. They're taking a look at the. I guess
3: was that a fourth down?
2: Let's see. That was a. They're calling it a first down.
3: Right, but was that was the play fourth down?
2: I need to look at the play-by-play here, Corby. Give me just one second.
3: That
2: was a 3rd and 6.
3: Okay.
2: All right. It's either there, it's 4th and very short, or it's a first down.
3: Yeah.
2: With 20 seconds.
3: Down right there.
2: Yeah,
3: he's down. Not a first down,
4: it's
3: but
4: fourth down
3: then,
4: right
3: yeah,
4: now.
3: You kick it.
2: Yeah. Well, we'll keep you up to date.
3: Yeah. There. Yeah. 52 yards on turf.
4: Should. Should be
3: that's
4: good.
3: That's a layup.
2: By the way,
4: that's so crazy to say that. I know.
2: The roof open today in Indy is really weird because the sun is shining and they have like weird shadows in that stadium. I have hardly ever seen a game where they have the roof
4: I was wondering where they were playing this game at first because it looked so strange. And they had an end zone view of it and it looked equally as strange.
2: Right now you have Pittsburgh up 30-27 on the Bengals.
3: Dude, Aaron Rodgers, the third or second.

0: worst quarterback in the NFL over those 2 weeks. I've not seen his stat line, but the fact that those dudes, or that that team has scored that many points, I'm shocked.
1: I can tell you.
0: Shocked,
1: it is.
0: I tell you.
1: 19 of 34, 292, three touchdowns and a pick. He has been sacked twice, but Jaylen Warren, 127 on the ground today for Pittsburgh, is the Bengals' defense is somewhat improved, but still not good.
2: Nice back, Jaylen Warren. He's a good player.
1: And Joe Burrow's had few problems today, three touchdowns, no interceptions. But there's 2:15 left, so we'll see how that one shakes out as well. Really good close of this noon slate. By the way, the Commanders kicked a field goal, so they're up 27-24 on the Seahawks with about 4.5 minutes left. A game I wanted to watch, but I'm not going to go back and watch now, is Jaguars and Patriots. Jacksonville is beating the brakes off New England, 35-6 in Jacksonville.
0: Dude,
1: Drake May has thrown two interceptions. We were talking off the air, David. What has happened to Drake May and his confidence? Because there's guys wide open, and he's just missing. There was a ball that just completely like slipped out of his hand on a fumble earlier in this game. He is not playing with the same swagger he did last year.
2: It's really weird that if you watched him in college, and the performance that you saw today was like his rookie year, you would say, well, that matches up, because he missed a lot of throws at North Carolina. He had some real sail, like balls just taking off, wondering, these misses are bad, they're unpredictable. So, but the fact that he played so well the last couple of years and with less talent also. And like you said, Sean, it's not like he's missing any. That's good.
1: Yep.
2: Colts. It's not like he's missing any.
1: Colts have made a 53-yarder. They're going to beat Houston.
0: That, by the way, that 53-yarder would have been good from 70, yeah, it looked like.
2: It crushed. Man, I'm just blown away at how good kickers are.
0: It's
2: right
0: crazy,
2: now.
0: Dude. It's
1: We're
0: so
1: in a
0: crazy.
1: Kick-a-sance right
0: and now, I mean, like going in, I don't know if that's a good thing or bad thing. We always talk about what the mindset is for a team. You know, the Cowboys are, I don't even want to say it. I don't want to predict a score. They're going in 1-2 or 2-1. But just going in to play an 0-3 team that now suddenly is like, we have to win.
1: Yeah.
0: Or we are 0-4? How many 0-4 teams have made it? I can promise you. Yeah. Like one?
2: I was just looking at the standings, because the Jacksonville is the only team that has a win in that division.
1: Dang.
2: Because Houston, Indianapolis, and Tennessee are all 0-2.
0: How is that? That's like crazy,
2: and so,
0: dude.
2: That is a big win for Jacksonville today, to beat New England, to get that 2-1. Whereas if they would have been 1-2, then the Texans, you could say, it's not the end of the world to be that one game out.
1: I think Jacksonville might be pretty good.
2: Jacksonville is good.
1: Nobody talks about it. They won 14 games last year. Nobody talks about
2: they
1: it.
2: They are good.
0: I think people are still, for whatever reason, so sketchy on Trevor Lawrence. They just don't trust him.
1: He's playing great.
0: Dude, I've got friends that are just like, nope, not a good NFL quarterback. I'm like, man.
2: The last year.
0: Yeah.
2: Ever since that trade they made when they picked up, what's his name, Jacoby Myers from the Raiders?
0: Yeah.
2: It's changed their offense. It's like it slotted all their receivers into these other areas that they're better in.
0: I also think that
2: they look good.
0: Nobody watches them.
2: Mm-hmm. And their defense is
0: good. Right? Like nobody actually sits down to watch a Jags game to see them. You're just supposing everything by watching highlights and reading, you know, articles. You watch them play, they're
2: You're
0: pretty
2: right.
0: legit.
2: And that kind of goes hand in hand, because Trevor Lawrence, as well as he's been playing, he does have like two throws a game where you're going, what are you looking at?
1: What are you doing?
2: And if you are watching highlights, you're going to be showing those.
1: Well, Liam Cohen, he's doing Cohen's a great job the pieces he has there.
0: We miss him in Tampa Bay.
2: I'm sure Baker does.
0: Oh, yeah.
1: Chiefs were a 24-10 winner over the hapless Miami Dolphins. Patty Mahomes, it barely touched the ground, 20 of 24 with a couple of touchdowns.
0: I mean, are they now back?
1: I think they are.
0: I do, too.
1: Yeah.
0: Like, 1 year.
1: Kenneth Walker is...
2: Wait. So you can have a down year, sign a running back, and then become good again.
0: Yes, exactly. Yes.
1: Brought them back. He only had 70 in one touchdown today.
0: One year. They took the room and was like, you know, the Chiefs. And the second, I just don't know if Mahomes can. Come on, dude. It's freaking Patrick Mahomes.
2: You know it's crazy? Houston might get in field goal range.
1: Really? Oh,
2: whoa.
1: God, they got the ball at midfield. I missed that. Elsewhere.
2: How much time's left?
0: There's 5 seconds.
1: 5 seconds.
0: You either kick. They're not going to allow you a sideline pass at all. You either go for the 75-yard field goal.
2: Dude, they don't have timeouts, do they? Surely not.
1: No, Houston is out of timeouts right now. The aforementioned Lions and their secondary problems.
0: Yeah.
1: 31-24, they held off the
0: Jets
1: today.
0: They won? Okay.
1: Yeah.
0: All right.
1: By the way, Geno went 31 of 37 against that secondary.
0: Dude.
1: 321 and three touchdowns.
0: Geno.
2: Good.
0: The Jets.
2: Good.
0: The Jet, dude, so the Jets now, with if the Packers end up crapping the bed, we were talking about this on Friday.
2: Don't.
0: I'm telling you, man, the Jets are, they have so much draft capital.
1: Yep.
0: They're going to be good.
2: The fact that Dallas gave them the choice, the better of the two picks, and the second that was announced, I knew that Green Bay was going to have a crappy year.
1: By the way, the Giants held off the Titans.
0: Okay.
1: It was first and goal at the 7, and the New York Giants defense came through. They win 12-7.
0: 12-7. They're going to need more games like that.
1: Did you see the weather? It was just...
0: Did you see the porta-potties before the game?
1: Yes, it was terrible.
0: So the wind was blowing so hard that the porta-potties in the parking lot of MetLife were literally, looked like they were on ice, sliding, like someone was doing the force with them, and they were just sliding all over the parking
2: lot.
0: That's
2: so great.
1: Nice little nor'eastern. By the way, the Bills have a 24-16 lead over the Chargers. They have the ball back. They're pretty much going to salt that one away. Interesting ending in Cleveland. The Panthers finally scored a touchdown on the Browns, up 18-13. The 2-point conversion did not go well, but right now you have
2: The fighting Deshaun Watson
1: at the 14-yard line on a 3rd and 10. So maybe the Browns can pull off a late upset here over what I think is a pretty good Carolina squad.
2: 1 second left in the Houston game. They didn't get any yards.
0: Oh, wow. The Browns just scored a touchdown.
1: Okay. Plenty of time.
0: The dog pound's going crazy.
1: Hey, plenty of time for old Bryce Young to do something late. 3:25 slate, of course. We're going to be watching Cowboys Ravens. Raiders Saints is kind of interesting in a way. I'm surprised the Ravens are 2-0, but I'm loving Kirk Cousins leading that offense right now, keeping Mendoza on the bench.
0: When do you do that? When do you make the change, regardless of what your record is?
1: It doesn't. I mean, just let it play out. I mean, if
0: but there is a time when you're like, all right, it's
2: bye week, probably.
1: What if they're 6-2? Like, what do you do? You keep playing Cousins,
0: no,
1: right?
0: No, you don't. It's time.
1: Huh?
2: Oh, that was a horrible Hail Mary.
0: Oh, they didn't even. I thought they were going to try to kick it.
1: Oh. Houston, 0-3.
0: See, that's my dream. My dream scenario is the Cowboys go for a 70-yard field goal or 68. That would have been 68 yards, right? Were at midfield?
1: They were. It would have been a 70.
2: It was about 71.
0: Okay.
1: Yeah, they tried for a Hail Mary. Stroud couldn't even make it to the end zone.
2: Well, he threw it on the run.
1: Right.
0: 0-3.
2: He should have. He had time to at least step up.
1: Tonight, Sunday Night Football on the ticket. Rams Broncos is going to be a great matchup in Mile High. I don't think Puka's playing, so we'll see if Devontae Adams can have another big game with Matthew Stafford. And I think we're all caught up. Oh, we have Niners Cardinals and Vikings Buccaneers, Corby, just getting underway.
0: All right, look, Aaron Rodgers, 19 of 34 for 292.
1: Yeah.
0: Three touchdowns and a pick.
1: Yeah, I said that earlier.
0: I'm sorry.
1: We were watching.
2: No one listens on his show.
1: And the Rangers are losing 3-1, no surprise. All right, coming up next, our final thoughts.
0: But
1: Cowboys Ravens.
0: The Astros are up 4-0.
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4: 3:16 in the afternoon, Cowboys Countdown to Kickoff, and we are getting close to game time. 3:25 start on CBS. 1-1 Dallas as the home team in Rio, taking on the 1-1 Baltimore Ravens. We have talked this one to death, and this is our final segment of our final thoughts and keys to the game. And before we do that, need to update you. The Commanders look like they're going to maybe get their first win. Seattle just scored, but they're up 33-31. And yeah, the NFC East is getting wins, at least a couple today.
5: This will be notable because Seattle, I think, didn't McDonald, the coach, tire beat the record for best home record. I mean, road record. I think they're 16-2 in his tenure.
6: Well, what's the winning streak at
5: for road 12? Games?
6: No. Period.
5: Oh, yeah, that's true. Any game
6: for Seattle, 12-game winning streak right now, which is
4: dating back to last year.
6: Clearly, playoffs, a franchise record, and
5: yeah, and they're going against.
6: I don't know what the spread was in this. Probably Seattle by 5.
5: Maybe, yeah, with the backup quarterback. Ooh. Well, what was Darnold's situation? Did we know that he was going to play for sure?
6: Yeah.
4: Yeah, they knew he was going to play.
5: To affect the spread, yeah.
6: Let's go see what the spread was. And
4: by the way, Mariota had to go to the room. He's back out there trying to get a first down so they can make Seattle burn timeouts and salt away this two-point victory. But still a lot of meat left on that bone. Some of these games are going late today.
6: Yeah, they are. Oh, my God. Seattle by 7.5. Oh.
4: Yeah.
6: Boy, wow. This is going to screw up some Survivor leagues.
5: On the road?
4: I like how sensitive you are.
5: That big of a
4: screw. Oh, yeah.
6: It's
4: days.
6: All I look at. Like, it's. I mean, I'm so bad at it, or we collectively are so bad at it, that I'm obsessed with it now.
4: Did anybody take the Ravens today in a Survivor League? Because it feels like they can do a lot of things that can lead to victory today, maybe more so than the Cowboys. It feels like the Cowboys, their passing attack might be that avenue, but it feels like Baltimore just has a few more avenues to go get a win. And let's start there. Corby, what are your keys and what's your final score today?
6: You know, I think just keep it contained as best you can from a defensive standpoint. And from the offensive standpoint, unleash hell through the air. If you feel like that there's a magic number out there, which I honestly think is 35, then go out and play the game like you're trying to score 35. You know, whether or not the game gets muddied up because of long drives, I do think that you have to look at it like, all right, our defense is incredibly compromised, so offensively, you've got to keep up.
4: Yep.
6: If there's any fourth and shorts, you're not even thinking about it. You don't care where you are on the field. You're going to go for it, and you got to keep the pedal to the metal because I do think that the Ravens are going to score a lot of points.
4: Win the toss, take the ball.
6: Sure.
4: Get your offense on the
5: field. That's what they've been doing.
4: Get a lead. Yeah.
6: Get a lead.
5: Yeah, you know what? They've been doing that, and it's really almost killed them in two games in a row, because in the last game, Washington was down on the goal line, about to score. Then they would have gotten the ball back to begin the second half, and they almost got doubled up where they could have, just like the Giants did.
4: Mm-hmm.
5: They've got to finish these halves better, but the red zone was the difference last week. You know, just that one possession at the end of the first half was huge. And I think they're...
6: Well, and also the red zone possession where the pitch back to Crosky Merritt went 25 yards backwards.
5: That helped.
6: Dude.
5: That helped.
6: Again, we're...
5: The unforced.
6: We're so close from this thing being 0-2 and in a full-on panic situation. Had quarterback not gotten hurt and had they executed on like four plays that were there for the taking.
4: Yeah, the touchdown, they got taken off the board somehow.
6: Right.
4: I don't know.
6: Right.
5: Yeah.
6: The halfback pass.
4: The receiver pass.
6: I guess,
5: like, maybe we could play devil's advocate the other way, but then you could say if Dak does a better job throwing the ball out of bounds, maybe that doesn't happen.
6: I know. Yeah. It goes both
5: ways.
6: That's kind of
5: the NFL. But I think the way that Dallas wins this game is, say you give up yards, fine. But let's keep them out of the end zone as best you can. And if you can find a way for you, if you have, I agree with you, Got to go for it in these situations. Field goals are not going to cut it today.
6: No.
5: Because you cannot trade 7 for 3. You have to get the 7 when you can and definitely hold them. Special teams were bad for Baltimore last week. They had a kick block. They had big returns. And that really was one of the real turning points in the game that allowed the Saints to come back.
4: Yeah, you got to lead with explosives today offensively. You just have to have Pickens and CeeDee Lamb. If they want to play a zone, pick it apart.
6: Yeah.
4: You know, some guys are going to fall down, take it to the house, score some points.
5: I kind of feel like it's going to be interesting at the end of the year. If the teams that play man, I wonder if George Pickens is going to have a bigger day. And teams that play zone, that CeeDee Lamb's going to have a bigger day.
4: Well, it's
5: CeeDee is a very... really good at sitting
6: pick
5: down.
6: Pick your poison.
4: Through two games, Minter's played a lot of zone, so we'll see. I think time of possession is key for both teams. I think both teams want to, you know, keep it away. And if Dallas can get some semblance of a ground game, I think that'll only help Dak and balance out this offense even more.
6: Yep.
4: And, yeah, just King Henry's your number one priority on defense. You have to stop the run, and for the love of God, be better on third down. You're giving up 68% of third downs this season.
6: Hey, it's Matt.
4: You cannot live that way. So I think it's going to be a high-scoring game. I got, like, Baltimore 31-28.
6: I said 35-31, like, yeah, 34-32, something. I think it's going to be close. I think it's going to be a really exciting game, and yeah, just don't go out there and die because Derrick Henry gets 230 on you.
4: I know. Well, it was a fun one. Thank you, Corby. I'll hear you at halftime. You and Maddie are going to do some HSOs if our technology works.
6: Don't blow this, man.
4: Thanks.
6: This is our opportunity.
4: Thanks to David Moore.
6: Facebook.
4: Thanks to Desperados. Thanks to Carter Lacey. Thanks to Joe Lecce. And for David Newberry, I'm Sean Bass. This has been another edition of Cowboys Countdown to Kickoff.
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15: A better life with Dr. Sanjay Gupta.
9: If you've ever tried meditation and given up because your mind wouldn't stop wandering, this one is for you. New research suggests that if you can hang in there for just a few minutes, real changes do start happening in your brain. Scientists at Harvard hooked people up to brain monitors while they meditated, and within about 2 minutes, they saw brain waves shift toward a state of calm, focused alertness, with the effect peaking around the 7-minute mark. Now here's the encouraging part. One of the researchers said around that 7th minute, if you just keep gently returning to your breath, the focus starts to happen on its own. The two most common excuses, I don't have time, or I can't quiet my mind, might not hold up anymore. So if you're just starting out meditation, maybe try a free guided one, and then give it a few weeks to become a real habit. I'm Dr. Sanjay Gupta, helping you live a better life.
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9: Week 3 of the NFL continues. It's the 49ers who lead the Cardinals 14-0. They're early in the second quarter. Brock Purdy 6 of 11 for 160 yards and 2 touchdowns. The Vikings are up on the Buccaneers on the road 10-7, also early in the second quarter. From Brazil, the Cowboys lead the Ravens 10-7 late in the first quarter. And in New Orleans, it's the Saints who are up on the Raiders 6-3. They just got going in the second. Earlier today, despite 5 turnovers, the Bills beat the Chargers 24-6. Steelers held on 30-27 against the Bengals. Commanders had a 33-31 win over the Seahawks. Lions defeated the Jets 31-24. Jahmyr Gibbs, 20 carries, 99 yards, 2 touchdowns, plus 7 catches for 65 yards and a touchdown. The Colts had a 19-17 win over the Texans. Houston looking for their first win of the season. Chiefs outscored the Dolphins 24-10. Jaguars crushed the Patriots 35-6. I'm Monty Bolaños.
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14: In just a matter of minutes, we'll go to Motown and get a live look from what the Lions did against the Jets today. We will focus on that with our Fox Focus. It is week 3 of the National Football League, Kerry, and we've got 1, 2, 3 games in the States and the other in Rio, where the Cowboys are running right now with the Ravens in a 10-7 ball game.
15: Yeah, beautiful day of football today. Obviously, some upsets that happened earlier. I think all of the eyes are on that Dallas Cowboy Ravens game in Rio. It's a primetime matchup, two teams that are expected to have a lot of success this year, so we'll see what happens.
14: And we were focused on the game with the Cowboys and Ravens, Monty. It was also about the field beforehand with what was going on in Rio.
9: I feel like there was mixed signals as to how the field looked to some of these players. You know, it started with Zay Flowers testing his hamstring, which we see him out there probably on a pitch count, but they were saying that it seemed like it was lifting, Kerry, as he was testing his hamstring. Mm-hmm. But then Jerry Jones came out and said that the field did look okay. So I don't know what it is. I can only imagine it's not great.
15: Monty, who do you believe?
9: I believe that I saw things coming off of the field as Zay Flowers was testing his hamstring.
15: Would you believe the player or the owner upstairs?
9: No, I'm going to 100% believe my eyes.
14: Okay. This is the thing, and this isn't necessarily strange to Rio. It happens in other spots as well when we're talking about doing these fields. Mm-hmm. This is always going to be an issue, but it's the NFL and those owners that can't admit that maybe we shouldn't do this, or maybe we're putting the players' safety at risk by playing these games at these facilities.
15: And that's the crazy part about it, Dan. Like, putting your

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5: And here's what you need to know.
7: Four games going on in the NFL to continue week three. The 49ers lead the Cardinals 17-6. They're early in the third quarter. They're going to be playing the rest of the game without wide receiver Mike Evans, who was ruled out with a rib injury. The Vikings are up on the Buccaneers on the road 17-10. In Brazil, it's the Ravens who lead the Cowboys 17-13 at the half. Also at the half in New Orleans, where the Raiders are up on the Saints 16-13. Earlier today, despite five turnovers, the Bills still beat the Chargers 24-16. James Cook, 24 carries, 154 yards and a touchdown. The Steelers held on 30-27 against the Bengals. Commanders had a 33-31 win over the Seahawks. Lions defeated the Jets 31-24. Colts took down the Texans 19-17. Houston still looking for their first win of the season. And in baseball, both the Phillies and the Astros have punched their ticket to the postseason. I'm Monty Bolaños.
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12: 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Unleash your dog. Kyler Murray trying to convert a 3rd and 8. Vikings don't get it, so they'll punt it back to the Bucks in what used to be a great NFC Central showdown. Uh-oh.
13: Laundry
12: on the
13: field.
12: We'll have to see on if that is against Minnesota or Tampa Bay. It is against Minnesota, so the penalty will be declined, and it'll be 4th down in Minnesota. We'll have to punt it back. But yeah, this used to be a divisional rivalry. Monty, did you know that?
7: No.
12: The NFC Central, the Vikings and Buccaneers.
13: Wow, NFC Central, yeah.
7: Christian McCaffrey also got in the end zone, by the way, for San Francisco.
12: And that is a 23-6 game.
7: Yes.
12: In favor of the Niners over the Arizona Cardinals.
13: Before you go into your first thought, Dan, there's only been two teams since 2000 that has made the playoffs since starting out 0-3. Could you name those two?
12: Texans did it last year.
13: Yep, yeah. That's one.
12: Yes. What, did you guys team up?
7: Do you know who it is? I don't, but I need that one. I was okay. Like, I got one.
13: Real quick, Dan, you got this. I got faith in you, actually.
12: Oh,
13: on this one.
12: I don't remember.
13: Say Texans again.
12: Texans again.
7: Really? Texans.
13: It was 2025 2025 and 2018. Is that right? They're the only team that's made it. It's been two.
12: It's
13: teams
12: happened to the Texans
13: both times.
12: Wow. Well, I'll tell you what. If they're going to get in this year, it's going to be as a wild card. You want to know why?
13: Why?
12: The AFC South is over. It is done. And in fact, I'm putting it up on the board.
13: There it is.
12: Week three. It's a wrap. The Jacksonville Jaguars have won the AFC South. It is over.
13: Yeah,
12: it is, Dan. My first yearly prediction that we are going to add to our bulletin board here. The Jacksonville Jaguars will win the AFC South.
7: Do you want me to write it for you? You want to write? You should write it.
12: I will write it.
7: When you get a chance.
12: I will put week three.
7: Week three. Mm-hmm. Yes, you have to put the date.
12: Yes. Jags. Win South.
7: Nice.
12: 9-27 week three.
13: Wow. Beautiful.
12: Put it on the board.
7: It's over.
12: I thought the Texans were going to win the division. That is not going to happen. And it's because of what we saw with the Texans and Colts today. And it's also because of

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2: 16. Minnesota does have the ball at Tampa Bay's 35-yard line early in the fourth quarter from Brazil, where the Ravens tried to get in the end zone with the help of Derrick Henry, but the Cowboys stopped them twice. The Cowboys now have the ball, but the Ravens are up 24-21, while the Saints at home lead the Raiders 27-22, also early in the fourth quarter. Earlier today, the Chargers forced 5 turnovers against the Bills, but it wasn't enough. Buffalo still came out on top 24-16. Commanders had a 33-31 win over the Seahawks. And in Major League Baseball, both the Phillies and the Astros have punched their ticket to the postseason. Amancio Olaños.
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6: And, you know, 30 minutes ago, I proclaimed that George Pickens would have more yards and touchdowns than CeeDee Lamb. And CeeDee Lamb just caught, like, a 50-yard pass from Dak Prescott. So the Cowboys are out from underneath the shadow of their own goalposts and now into Ravens territory in what's an exciting game in Rio. We have an exciting game in New Orleans where the Raiders and Saints have been up and down the field. Four tight ends in this game, okay? Brock Bowers, Michael Mayer, Noah Fant, and Juwan Johnson. Guess which one has not caught a touchdown?
7: Bont.
6: Brock Bowers. Brock
2: He has not scored
6: a touchdown. He's got a lot of yards, but he hasn't scored a touchdown yet. That's a good one. You heard Monty say the Vikings and Buccaneers are in a tight one. Third and 27 for Minnesota. In a 17-16 ball game, they get a few yards to try to set up a field goal that'll make it a four-point game, but under 4 minutes to go in that one. And then in Santa Clara, Monty told you the Niners and Cardinals are in a 29-27 dogfight in the NFC West. You know, our buddy Rich Davis loves the 49ers, and he is so anti-Cardinals. He was saying this was going to be a 49ers walkover, and it looked like it was going to be for a little while.
8: Yeah.
6: And now the Cardinals have come back. However, they're at the two-minute warning. Cardinals have two timeouts left, but the Niners have a first and 10 at the 42-yard line.
8: Yeah.
6: So they're going to need to get a stop here, and then they need to go some distance if that was the case, if they were to get that stop to try to attempt a game-winning field goal.
2: You know, with Arizona last year, I felt like watching Arizona play, they would come out and sometimes take the lead early, but then let it go as the game progressed.
8: Yeah.
2: I feel like this year when it's only been 3 weeks, but with the Cardinals, it seems as though instead of coming out hot and having the early lead and then letting it go, they slowly are chipping, like just little by little. And I don't know if that's the game plan where it's like, hey, we'll just take it one play at a time, but it seems to be working. And the Cardinals are not as bad as I thought they were going to look through 3 weeks. Good for them.
7: No, I think the Cardinals and Dan has been on their side for a couple of years of like just how they play. They're going to come out and they're going to be competitive. They're going to be in games. And even this year, they've done that. Obviously, when you look back at week one and they get the win over the Chargers, you think that's an upset. But right now, the way the Chargers are playing, it's not as much as an upset as we thought.
2: You're right. After that first week, it looked like the Chargers messed up and lost, not that the Cardinals won. That's not the conversation that was after week one.
7: Right.
6: Kevontae Turpin's just got to the end zone for the Cowboys on an end around. Actually, it was just on a little sweep play. And Dallas has taken the lead on the Ravens in Rio. It's 27-24. Also, since I last spoke about the Saints and Raiders, Raiders got a turnover, forced a Tyler Shuck fumble, some pressure from behind. So the Raiders will take over first and 10, down 5, somewhat near midfield, around the 40-45-yard line of their own. But so we've got a good game in New Orleans as well. And the Vikings did make their field goal, so it's 20-16 in favor of Tampa.

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2: Another hit on Dak, this one by Robinson, who already has a couple of sacks on the season. I wonder if they'll go with Williams this time. Here he is.
1: I guess yes.
2: Williams. Touchdown, Dallas.
1: Don't make the same mistake twice.